0: New Jersey Republican Representative Tom Kane Jr. disclosed Tuesday that he was being treated for depression during his unexplained four-month absence from the House.
1: I was given the diagnosis of depression. Now, when people hear the word depression, many people think simply feel it means feeling sad. But depression is so much more than that. It is physical. It is emotional. And until you experience it yourself, it is difficult to fully understand how powerful this illness can be.
0: Kane's reappearance came weeks after his victory in an uncontested primary on June 2nd, and months after he last cast his vote in the House. His speech ended the silence on his condition, yet left questions unanswered. The Supreme Court confirmed birthright citizenship today in a 6-3 opinion written by Chief Justice John Roberts. On Wall Street, the Dow up by 136 points, the S&P advanced 58. More on these stories at townhall.com.
2: Been a long time since I've been this excited about a movie like The Story of Everything. 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
0: The United Kingdom is rolling out a new defense plan in response to increasing international tensions. We hear more on this story from international correspondent Charles de Ledesma reporting from London.
3: Self-flying fighter jets, uncrewed submarines and drones will be at the centre of Britain's future military under a defence plan being announced that reflects a world of conflicts transformed by technology. The defence investment plan has been repeatedly delayed as military leaders and treasury officials in Britain wrangle over the cost of equipping the country for an increasingly dangerous world. Like other NATO nations, the UK is under pressure to increase defence spending to counter a more aggressive Russia and a less reliable US. The government says the spending plan has been refocused in the past few weeks under new Defence Secretary Dan Jarvis. I'm Charles de Ledesma.
0: News and analysis at townhall.com. From Washington, I'm Keith Peters. The tough times continue at Toyota.
4: Toyota reports that global vehicle sales slipped for a fourth consecutive month in May, as decreases in China and the Middle East weighed on overall results. Global sales dropped 7.2% year-on-year to 834,279 vehicles. Overseas sales fell 9.6%, while those in Japan rose 11.1%, helped by strong demand for certain models such as the RAV4.
0: Bill Alexander reporting. The U.S. Justice Department and 17 states have reached settlement agreements with three major egg producers over allegations that the companies illegally colluded in a multi-year scheme to raise prices. The companies, Cal-Maine Food, Versova, and Hickman's Egg Ranch, are accused of colluding between June 2022 and March 2025 to inflate egg prices. More on these stories at townhall.com.
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7: So Louisiana's own Coney Barrett joined the leftist Supreme Court justices today.
6: Amy Coney Barrett, yes.
7: And threw out one of the biggest Supreme Court rulings of the last century. Now, for those of you who may not have heard yet, the United States Supreme Court dropped a decision today striking down President Trump's executive order to end birthright citizenship. And that is birthright citizenship, for those of you who may not know, I didn't always know, was and is, well, it certainly is now, the guarantee of citizenship to virtually everyone born in the United States. In a decision by Chief Justice John Roberts, or in a majority opinion written by Chief Justice John Roberts, he said basically, in a nutshell, well, it's always been this way, and it will always be this way. But I think he gets that dead wrong. I think he gets that dead wrong on so many levels.
6: Yeah.
7: And the question is, you know, with regard to Louisiana's own Amy Coney Barrett, you know, did she agree or did she dissent? The answer for her, she's born in New Orleans, by the way. She joined Chief Justice Roberts' opinion, holding that children born in the United States to parents who are unlawfully or temporarily present are citizens at birth under the 14th Amendment. And, of course, President Trump had issued an executive order basically saying the privilege of United States citizenship does not automatically extend to a person born in the United States when the mother was unlawfully present and the father was neither a citizen nor a lawful permanent resident.
6: And nor should it. I mean, this is one of those where just common sense. What nation? All right. Think about it this way. Okay. Let's say we go back to World War One. Germany invades France, right?
7: Mm-hmm.
6: Okay. They don't occupy all of France, but they occupy part of France. So let's say Germany goes, you know what, we're gonna stop fighting right now. We'll just stop the lines. We're going to stop where the lines are. We're not going to say that we've conquered France. We're just going to stop. And they take an entire generation of women, and they go and they have all those women give birth in Alsace-Lorraine, okay, which is a very corner of France, all right? And you wait 20 years, and now all of those babies that were born on the German side of that trench, but in France, now all of those are French citizens. So all of those people now get to vote in French elections and just hand the country over to Germany. What country would do that? Why in the world should the United States of America say anybody from Mexico can just come into Arizona, give birth, their kid is now not Mexican, their kid is now American, and in one generation, the kids who were raised in Mexico, whose families have allegiances to Mexico going back centuries, Those people are now American citizens and get to vote in elections, and they could go to Arizona and say, you know what, we're going to vote to make Arizona back part of Mexico. They could do that.
7: Well,
6: and so what country would think, yeah, this is how you run a nation?
7: No, it isn't. But Roberts, in his majority opinion, I mean, he's wrong. Justice Roberts is wrong because he begins in the wrong place. The question is not whether America has operated under broad birthright citizenship for a long time. The question is what the Constitution actually says.
6: It's now,

0: were enough.
1: Then why put that line right there?
0: The phrase, that phrase, subject to the jurisdiction thereof, would be nearly meaningless. Why put that in there?
1: Yeah, it wouldn't be nearly meaningless. It would be absolutely meaningless. If somebody is subject to the jurisdiction of the United States of America just by being in the United States of America, then why do you have to say someone born in the United States and subject to the jurisdiction thereof? You wouldn't need the and.
0: But see,
1: all of those other words would be completely extraneous. It would provide no extra meaning, no extra clarification, no extra understanding. So if all it is they just have to be here, then why do you need that other phrase?
0: Well, and then some folks say, well, subject to the jurisdiction thereof means that, well, even if they're here illegally, they are subject to the jurisdiction thereof because they can be arrested, they can be fined, they can be sued, they can be prosecuted. But I would argue that constitutional jurisdiction in the citizenship sense is deeper than police power. I think it refers to the subject to the jurisdiction thereof. I think it refers to a political allegiance, a lawful belonging.
1: Exactly.
0: A full... You know, you're subjecting yourself to the sovereign authority of the United States.
1: Yes.
0: The 14th, and just for a little history lesson, the 14th Amendment, as many of you know, was adopted after the Civil War to secure citizenship for formerly enslaved people and their descendants. It was meant to overturn Dred Scott, not to the Dred Scott decision,
1: right,
0: not to create a global citizenship lottery for anyone who can make it across the border or fly in before their water breaks.
1: Well, and the point of it was that after the Civil War, the states that were part of the Union didn't want the Confederate states coming back into the Union to be able to say, okay, fine, we will free the slaves, but they don't get to be citizens. And the North was like, wait, that's not fair to anybody. No, you don't get to do that. That's what the 14th Amendment was to make sure that the South understood not only are these people, but these are also citizens with the exact same rights that you have. That was the point of that.
0: And look, we are on this show. If you might be joining us for the very first time, we get a lot of new listeners every single day. We are not anti-immigrant. I'm the son of an Italian immigrant. We are pro-citizen here, pro-citizenship. Citizenship is not a souvenir. It is not a participation trophy. It is not a prize automatically awarded because someone managed to be born inside a geographic boundary.
1: Right.
0: Citizenship is membership in a constitutional republic.
1: Right.
0: And that carries rights and duties and allegiance and inheritance and national identity. And the left wants to frame this debate as, you know, we're being cruel. We're not being compassionate. That is absolutely dishonest. There is real debate whether the American people still have the right to define the membership of their own nation.
1: Right.
0: And if the answer is no, then are we, in fact, a free people? Are we, in fact, a sovereign nation?
1: I'm pro-immigrant, but I want the immigrants that come to this country to no longer be subject to the jurisdiction of other countries. I want you to become an American. And I'm not even in favor of this dual citizenship nonsense that we've got going on, too. If you're an American, part of the oath of becoming a citizen is you renounce any obligation to any other king, potentate country. So I don't like dual citizenship. I don't care where you come from. If you want to be an American, be an American. But just because you're given birth here, no, that shouldn't be right.
0: Well, the local headline here in Louisiana is Louisianian Amy Coney Barrett sided against the president who appointed her and the party who put her on the bench.
1: She's been a huge disappointment. Let's get to the top three things you need to know. First thing you need to know, former Louisiana Wildlife and Fishery Secretary Jack Montesset has been sentenced to 27 months in federal prison and a fine of $40,000. Montesset pled guilty earlier this year to conspiracy to commit bribery. Montesset conspired with two men, Dusty Guidry and Leonard Franks, to make sure a business owned by Franks received a contract from the LDWF. Montesset was promised $17,000 for his part in the conspiracy. The two other men in the case and a former district attorney have already pled guilty or been found guilty for their parts in the scheme.
0: What do you think about that? Accountability?
1: Yeah, well, yeah, it's accountability that needs to happen. But as you see in this next story, can you please just have loyalty to the people of the state of Louisiana, not your own pocketbook? Second thing you need to know, all of the people charged in a massive visa fraud scheme in Louisiana now

0: pled guilty. Last summer, the federal government indicted a Louisiana businessman along with two local chiefs of police, a former chief of police, and a city marshal. The group was part of a conspiracy to make fake crimes against illegal aliens that those individuals could then use to stay in the country, claiming to be witnesses in court cases for cases that didn't actually exist. The scheme occurred over a 10-year period, masterminded by Chandrakit Lala Patel of Oakdale. He was able to convince Thibaut Onoshe, former Glenmore chief of police, Chad Doyle, former Oakdale chief of police, Michael Freck Slaney, former Ward 5 marshal in Oakdale, and Glenn Dixon of Forest Hill Police to participate in the conspiracy in exchange for kickbacks.
1: I think what was more persuasive was the money that they were making.
0: It's shameful. All of them. Shameful. And the third thing you need to know, Air Products has announced they have canceled their carbon capture project in Ascension Parish. Air Products is planning on pumping carbon dioxide underneath Lake Maurepas in multiple wells beneath that lake. The plan received a lot of local backlash as residents were concerned about the possibility of CO2 leaking into the lake with catastrophic results. The project was expected to bring in $4.5 billion to Air Products, but the company said the expected financial returns not meeting stringent return criteria. Livingston Parish President Randy DeLotte responded to the cancellation, saying today's decision reflects what our residents have consistently said from the start. They do not want carbon capture and storage beneath Lake Maurepas or in Livingston Parish.
1: Very interesting turn of events.
0: Good news there. We'll be back.
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0: 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Stephen Parr with Louis R. Abalone.
1: Well, many folks may wonder, well, what is Louisiana Treasurer John Fleming up to? Maybe we should call him.
2: We're going to call John Fleming?
1: I mean, maybe. I mean, what's he up to now? Okay, where does he go from here?
2: If we're calling him right now, this is something that we should have planned before we started
1: block. No, we're not going to call him right now. We didn't. He doesn't know we're calling, and we're certainly not going to just, you know.
2: I mean, we have his number. We could
1: take that.
2: We could do that
1: on a wing and a prayer.
2: All right.
1: But the question is,
2: looking at me, I thought,
1: where? All right. Where does he go from here? I mean, now he does have a reelection coming up. I think it's next year, right, to be reelected as treasurer.
2: Yeah.
1: If he chooses to run for, you know, treasurer again.
2: Okay. Now, there is, and there are people that will push back when I say this, but electoral history shows I'm right on this. When you are in office and you run for a higher office.
1: Yes.
2: And you lose that race for the higher office.
1: Yes.
2: It is harder to win re-election to the office you're in. All right, so this was something that I was talking about with Shreveport Mayor Adrian Perkins. So remember, Adrian Perkins ran for, he had spent 2 years in office as mayor.
1: Yes.
2: And he ran for election in the U.S. Senate, and he lost. And I said on air, because I was covering this for one of the news stations for KTAL, and I was the on-air pundit or whatever, and I said, hey, look, whenever you run for higher office and you lose, it is harder to win re-election. And the Democrat gentleman that was this opposite, very nice guy, he says, oh, people aren't going to punish you for ambition. No, they don't punish you for ambition. They punish you for failure.
1: No, oh, come on. This is Senator, this is Treasurer Fleming here.
2: He's
1: a well-known public servant. He served in the United States House of Representatives.
2: Okay, let me give you an example. Ted Cruz, you know what his closest election ever was? It was the one right after he lost to Donald Trump in the nomination for the Republican Party nomination in 2016. So when Ted Cruz ran in 2018, he was within a whisker of losing the race to a Democrat in the state of Texas.
1: I would disagree with you. I think actually Treasurer John Fleming's stock is probably higher in the state of Louisiana. More folks throughout the state, statewide, know him in terms of a name recognition.
2: He had already won statewide election.
1: Yeah, but
2: okay, then prove me wrong. Give me one example of someone who was in office, ran for a higher office, lost, and came back at the next election and won by an even larger margin than they had the first time.
1: Okay, I will get back to you on that.
2: Because I can't think of one.
1: Well,
2: And that's why I'm not saying this with glee. I'm not saying this as a judgment on John Fleming. I'm simply saying this as a student of politics. This is what I see over and over and over. This is a pattern. This is a rule of thumb in politics. When you run for higher office and you fail, it is harder to get reelected to the position you're at. I'm not saying it's impossible. Ted Cruz obviously got reelected, but he got reelected by the skin of his teeth against freaking Beto O'Rourke.
1: Well, let me just say this. If State Treasurer John Fleming keeps going around the state wanting to give away the state's unclaimed assets to folks, right? You know how much? There's $1.2 billion in unclaimed property.
2: Yeah, but John Schroeder was doing that before John Fleming got in. And the next treasurer who gets in, you're not going to have somebody campaign for treasurer saying, I'm going to stop giving you your money back.
1: I know that. I'm just saying he did come out, I believe this was today, and say that, you know, there's $1.2 billion in unclaimed property waiting to be claimed.
2: Now, here's the other challenge that Fleming's going to have. Landry's going to go after him.
1: And look, by the way, if you want to check that, visit
2: lacashclaim.org. And I have in the past. It's great. You know, I found like a couple bucks there that had gotten lost somehow. And so, yeah, you should absolutely go to that. It's a great program by the state.
1: So you claimed your couple of bucks.
2: I did.
1: Okay. Now, you were saying that Governor Landry is going to go after him?
2: Absolutely.
1: You mean Governor Landry wants to be the treasurer of the state of Louisiana?
2: Governor Landry wants somebody else, anybody else, to be the treasurer of the state of Louisiana.
1: Why?
2: Because
1: what makes you say that? I know that Governor Landry did not want John Fleming to be the next United States Senator from Louisiana, but I don't think they have any conflicts with regards to him being the treasurer. You do?
2: I have not heard Governor Landry say a single thing complimentary about John Fleming.
1: And very frankly, John Fleming hasn't said a single complimentary thing Well, since the campaign started,
2: and Louisiana governors have a history of throwing their weight around. And we've seen Jeff Landry at times has punished lawmakers in the state who did not go for everything he wanted to. He took funding away from them, just as John Bel Edwards did.
1: Now,
2: We've seen him do that.
1: Now, wait just a minute. That tinfoil hat that you're wearing was sized for me.
2: That's,
1: and today, here you are.
2: I'm basing it off of hard evidence.
1: Hard evidence?
2: There has been a pat. I was surprised.
1: There is zero evidence that Governor Landry is going to go after John Fleming somehow.
2: No. What the evidence is
1: for his position as treasurer of Louisiana.
2: The evidence is John Fleming and Governor Landry not getting along. John Fleming said nasty things about Jeff Landry.
1: That's politics.
2: We're still talking about politics. I'm not talking about a wedding. I'm talking about politics. So this is still politics.
1: I understand, but John Fleming, by all accounts, is doing a good job as treasurer of Louisiana.
2: That's not the discussion. The discussion is, who does Jeff Landry want to be in the treasurer's office? And it's not John Fleming.
1: So after he's going to go get another candidate, is what you're saying.
2: There we go.
1: And we don't even know if Dr. Fleming wants to be treasurer again.
2: I don't. But I am saying that I think Jeff Landry is going to try and get someone else to go. Look, if Jeff Landry really liked John Fleming, Jeff Landry would have gotten behind John Fleming when John Fleming was the first one to jump in the race against Cassidy.
1: All right.
2: Jeff Landry didn't like that. He went and got someone else. He got, but according to all, again, the evidence, he went and got Julia Letlow to get into the race. She said, I'm not getting in unless Donald Trump gives me the endorsement. Trump gave her the endorsement. She gets in the race. She wins. If Landry liked Fleming, he would have gotten Fleming to be the next senator.
1: All right. Well, obviously, things may continue to heat up in Louisiana politics. But speaking of heating up, it is hot out there. Man, it is hot. And according to Climate Central, and I know this is Climate Central says that the average summer temperatures have increased across all 64 Louisiana parishes since 1970. So whether you're in North Louisiana, we don't have that much time. I mean, we need to address this.
2: Here's the simple address.
1: Because they say whether you're in North Louisiana or Acadiana or along the Gulf Coast, the summers are getting hotter, longer, and more exhausting.
2: Okay. One, you can't measure exhausting. But two, they chose an interesting point. The reason I'm laughing is because if you will look at the climate records, the 1970s was a cold decade in the last century. If you had said that the temperatures across Louisiana have gotten warmer and hotter and more exhausting since the 1930s, I might not have laughed, but the 1930s was an exceptionally hot decade in the United States of America to include Louisiana.
1: Okay,
2: so this is cherry picking of data. We've chosen a low part to start our data, and now we're in a warmer part. I'm not denying that it's any warmer, but and again, just saying it's warmer doesn't mean it's carbon dioxide's fault.
1: Okay, well then explain this. The Louisiana Department of Health reported 88 heat-related deaths in 2023. Which is the highest number on record. Now, if it is not true that average summer temperatures have increased across all 64 Louisiana parishes since 1970, then why would heat-related deaths be at an all-time record?
2: That one I'm not kind of sure I buy, but part of it is because there's more people in the state of Louisiana now than there was in 1930. You can't tell me that we've never had a higher percentage of people dying from heat when there wasn't air conditioning at all.
1: No, and I bring this story up because it's obviously written to advance an agenda of global warming.
2: Exactly. We'll be back.
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4: Louisiana Radio Network, I'm Case Kieschnick. A former LSU running back is arrested on vehicular homicide charges for allegedly causing a crash that killed two people earlier this month. Andrew Greenstein reports.
5: 39-year-old Richard Murphy is facing several charges, including DWI, in connection with the crash in downtown Baton Rouge that killed 94-year-old Robert Tarver and his daughter-in-law, 69-year-old Carla Tarver. Police Corporal Sandra Watts says Murphy was driving 58 miles an hour in a 30-mile-an-hour zone.
6: He ran the red light and struck that vehicle, which ultimately resulted in those injuries and two people losing their lives.
5: The Rayville native played running back for LSU from 2007 to 2010, with his best best season being his first season when the Tigers won the national championship. I'm Andrew Greenstein.
4: Former LDWF Secretary Jack Montese was sentenced to 27 months in a minimum security federal facility. In March, he pleaded guilty to his role in a kickback scheme. He will also have to pay a $40,000 fine. LRN.
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15: 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We're driving at the truth and chasing that sunset painted red, white, and blue.

0: 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I'm Stephen Parr with Louis R. Avalone.
1: Another very important decision from the court with regards to women's sports. In a 6-3 decision, the court has affirmed that states like West Virginia and Idaho have the authority to preserve women's and girls' sports for biological females. Now, that principle, which would have been considered obvious not so long ago, not that many years ago, has now become something controversial in this, you know, in our modern political discourse. But the court said, nope, if West Virginia and Idaho want to ban dudes from competing against females in sports, that's perfectly fine. And this is a fundamental, you know, this is important. The push, this is important, but it does not override the fundamental purpose of athletics, and that is to provide a level playing field. And that's exactly what the court recognized. So Title IX, go ahead.
0: Yeah, I was going to say sports is a meritocracy. You know, one of my favorite, so remember when Tony Romo played quarterback for the Dallas Cowboys?
1: Yes.
0: And he was resigning. He was stepping down because he was out injured and Dak Prescott had taken over, and Dak Prescott led the Cowboys to a 13-3 season.
1: Okay.
0: And Tony Romo, he comes out and he says, the NFL is a meritocracy and Dak Prescott has earned the starting position. And I went, that is so much honor for somebody who, you know how much Romo loved the game, how much he lived for it. And for him to go, look, this other guy earned the spot. I don't get to just come back and say, because I'm Tony Romo, you have to give me the spot back. Sports is supposed to be a meritocracy. But it's a greater example of that than basically anything else that the American public views on a regular basis is the meritocracy of sports.
1: Absolutely. And, of course, Title IX, which was and is the most significant civil rights laws in American history,
0: right,
1: was designed to ensure equal opportunity for women and for girls in education and athletics.
0: An equal playing field.
1: And separate categories in sports, look, those were not created arbitrarily. They were created because men and women, I know this may be a shocker, but on average they differ.
0: Yeah.
1: In a lot of ways, but in strength.
0: Mm-hmm. Speed,
1: physical capacity,
0: height,
1: and that's not a political statement.
0: No,
1: it's not. It's a biological one, actually.
0: And yes, there are obviously women who are larger, stronger, taller, faster than some men. Some individual women are, but on average, they are not. And the elite male athlete is a stronger, larger, faster athlete than the elite female athlete. Okay, Title IX. I'm a fan of Title IX. And one of the reasons is the United States women's, we got the World Cup going on right now. And
1: yes.
0: I know you're watching every single game.
1: Absolutely. Every moment.
0: All right.
1: On my phone.
0: The United States men's team has never won a World Cup. We've never even been to the Final Four. Okay. The United States women's soccer team won the first World Cup, won a gold medal, won the next World Cup, won another gold medal. They've won like 3 or 4 World Cups. They've won 3 or 4 Olympic medals. Okay. The men's never have. Part of the reason why the U.S. women have is because of Title IX. U.S. women were able to play sports at a high level, college level soccer, when women in other countries all over the world weren't allowed to play anything other than just rec teams. And so basically our female athletes had a huge leg up on the rest of the world. And even in a sport where most of the countries, you know, wasn't the dominant sport in most of the country, we were the dominant nation in women's soccer for at least the first 25 years of the sport. Okay.
1: Right. Right.
0: Now, if you go talk to the best female soccer player for the United States ever, it was Mia Hamm. Mia Hamm was the best. She played in like 5 World Cups, leading scorer, amazing.
1: Okay.
0: Mia Hamm was retiring from the women's soccer team in the early ages of Major League Soccer, the men's adult soccer league outside, or the professional league outside,
1: right?
0: And this was in the early days of MLS. Frankly, it wasn't as good as it is today. And the press kept going to Mia Hamm, hey, when you retire from the Women's World Cup, are you going to go play in MLS? Again, this is an early league. It wasn't at its peak. And Mia Hamm said, I couldn't play in the MLS. I would be crushed. I would not be able to compete against the men in Major League Soccer. Back when Major League Soccer was in its early days, if the very best female soccer player for the very best women's soccer team the world has ever seen says, I can't play in a mid-level men's professional league, what does that tell you?
1: Well, no, and what the court tells us today is that any policies, any laws that ensure fair competition in women's sports are consistent with both Title IX and the Equal Protection Clause.
0: Right.
1: And this ruling particularly is significant because it has a nationwide impact. Because for years, states have been navigating a patchwork of legal challenges. You had lower courts, you know, obviously a lot of activist judges issuing conflicting decisions. Well, now you've got the United States Supreme Court providing clarity that states can act to protect women's sports without fear that their laws will be struck down as unconstitutional. And I think that clarity matters not just legally, but culturally.
0: Right.
1: Because at the heart of this debate is a broader question. You know, can a society recognize objective truths even when they are politically inconvenient? Because in the case of Ketanji Brown Jackson...
0: No, she can't.
1: She doesn't even know what a woman is.
0: That's
1: how can she even rule in a matter like this?
0: She wrote the dissent on this, right? Didn't Ketanji Brown Jackson write?
1: One of the dissents.
0: She certainly dissented. I think she should have recused herself from the case. She told the Senate that she didn't know what a woman was. How could she rule on transgender issues? She's not a biologist.
1: She's not a biologist.
0: That was in her confirmation hearings. Why was she even sitting for the case if she has no idea what a female is? How can you rule on this case? It just goes to show you that it's not about objective fact. It's not about objective truth for people like Ketanji Brown Jackson. It's about politics. It's about how does it make you feel. It's about it's about a social issue, not about right and wrong.
1: Well, see, and now, of course, the question really, I mean, the debate is not going to end here, even though the Supreme Court has ruled.
0: Yeah.
1: I think the conversation is far from over because now the question is how to accommodate. Do you accommodate transgender athletes in ways that are both, how do you do that in ways that are both respectful and fair? I mean, there may be some alternative solutions, such as maybe will there be open categories?
0: Or why?
1: I'm just throwing that out there.
0: I know there's people saying that you got to, okay.
1: You have to be respectful and you have to be.
0: Did you see they did the steroid Olympics earlier this summer? Did you see that?
1: I did not.
0: They did the steroid Olympics because in the past you're not allowed to have enhancements and drugs and stuff if you're going to go compete at the highest level. And so now they have a special category of people who, well, if you are enhancing yourself, here we're going to let you compete with steroids. And frankly, it wasn't as good as people hadn't been using the steroids. So I'm just like, how many different categories of Olympics do we need? Just to accommodate, I mean, if everybody's special, then is anybody special? Is everybody gets their own little category?
1: I'm just saying, I mean, do you think that's where this is headed? Or do you think this decision from the United States Supreme Court kind of throws water on the entire debate and says if you're a dude, you can only compete against dudes no matter whether you're wearing a skirt or a bra or whatever?
0: See, that's the problem, is that's not quite what the Supreme Court said. They said
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0: Welcome back to American Ground Radio. I'm Stephen Paul with Louis R. Abalone.
1: So, Mom Donnie.
0: Yeah. Mom Commie Donnie.
1: We talk about him. I mean, he doesn't live rent-free in our minds, but...
0: No, of course not.
1: But really, part of the reason is he's been transformational with respect to democratic socialism, the spreading of democratic socialism, the legitimizing.
0: I don't know if he's transformational. I think he's evolutional. Evolutionary.
1: What's the difference?
0: The transformational would be like, we didn't see this coming at all, to, oh, bam, there's a new paradigm. This is more like he's the next step. He's the next step from AOC. He's the next step from Bernie Sanders. He's the next step from Elizabeth Warren. I don't think he's a revolutionary. I think he's simply an evolutionary figure in American politics. But he is the state of the city of New York, at least turning its back on what made New York great, the New York turnaround of the 1990s and early 2000s. Mamdani is the opposite of Rudy Giuliani. And Rudy Giuliani saved New York. You and I were just up in New York last week. We were in Times Square, right? It's gorgeous.
1: Yes, absolutely.
0: Great, beautiful. We felt perfectly safe.
1: Mm-hmm.
0: Okay. Could you imagine you or I going in the late 1980s and hanging out in Times Square and doing what we did in Times Square? No. Because we would have had to deal with the pimps and the prostitutes and the drug dealers and the homeless people. And that was Times Square. Times Square had, you know, strip joints. Times Square had basically anything nasty you wanted it. That was where you got it, was Times Square in the 1980s. Rudy Giuliani comes out and goes, nope, not my town. He changes it up. And by cleaning out, getting rid of all the pimps, getting rid of all the prostitutes, and making Times Square better, now you start getting media company like ABC says, oh, Times Square is nice now. Let's move our news headquarters down to Times Square. And you started getting this reinvestment. And now Times Square is an amazing place.
1: Well,
0: Mamdani is more of like what was going on before Giuliani. He's a rejection of Giuliani's reforms.
1: Well, he's actually going back to some prior mayor's policies. Apparently, this week, he's made a $125.8 billion deal to expand the... And this is a program in New York City called the City Fighting Homelessness and Eviction Prevention Supplement Program.
0: Ah, so Mamdani thinks the reason why people are homeless is because the big bad landlords evicted
1: them. So the city is giving housing vouchers to individuals in homeless shelters or that are at risk of eviction to help them stay off the street. And the question really is, well, who would oppose that? I mean, right? I mean,
0: because it sounds so nice.
1: It does.
0: But how has public housing worked out in the city of New York since it started being implemented in the 1960s? How has it worked out?
1: It doesn't. So if what he's doing, well, that's what he is doing. He's trying to help cover the rent, and he thinks that fewer people will be homeless. But that premise ignores a basic economic reality. When you subsidize demand without addressing supply, you drive prices up.
0: Right.
1: So landlords respond to a guaranteed government payment by raising rents.
0: Oh, that's why you have to have capping the rent. So that's what he's going to do.
1: That takes care of that.
0: That solves that problem.
1: And then the landlords decide to just board up the housing altogether.
0: Yeah.
1: And then I guess then government will take over
0: the
1: their property.
0: Takes
1: They'll
0: over their
1: take
0: property.
1: That property.
0: Yes.
1: Because it is needed for a greater public good.
0: That's what communism is all about. Let's play a game.
2: Playing with the queen of hearts.
3: Shall we play a game?
0: Okay, so with the Supreme Court ruling, there are 29 states in the country that have outlawed men from playing in women's sports in some way, shape, or form. That means there's 21 states that say, nope, men get to play. Men who think they're women get to play in women's sports.
1: Okay.
0: How many of those 21 states can you name? Just guess. If you just had to guess, which of those states we're allowing men to play in women's sports.
1: Men to play in women's sports.
0: I think it's perfectly okay for
1: California.
0: Boys, number one. Yeah, California's on that list.
1: Hawaii.
0: Yep.
1: Washington State.
0: Yep.
1: Oregon.
0: Oregon, there. You're good.
1: Let's see. Let's go with Ooh, this is going to be a close one.
0: Okay.
1: No. Michigan.
0: Michigan, yep.
1: Minnesota,
0: yes.
1: New York.
0: Boys can play with girls in New York.
1: New Jersey,
0: yep.
1: Virginia,
0: yes.
1: Massachusetts.
0: Massachusetts, yes. Massachusetts.
1: Okay. New Hampshire?
0: New Hampshire, no.
1: No. Okay. No. Connecticut.
0: Connecticut, yes.
1: Rhode Island.
0: Yes, Rhode Island.
1: Did I say Minnesota?
0: I don't think I said Minnesota. I don't think you said Minnesota.
1: I said Michigan. Okay, yeah. Minnesota.
0: Minnesota, yeah.
1: I want to say Ohio.
0: Okay.
1: So I'm going to say Ohio.
0: Not Ohio.
1: Okay. Vermont.
0: Vermont, yes.
1: Pennsylvania. Okay, we're running out of time.
0: All right, so here's the complete list. You did really, really well. California, Colorado.
1: Oh, Colorado.
0: Connecticut, Delaware, Hawaii, Illinois, Massachusetts, Maryland, Maine, Michigan, Minnesota, New Jersey, New Mexico, Nevada, New York, Oregon, Pennsylvania, Rhode Island, Vermont, Washington, Wisconsin. All right, now, out of that list, 16 are Democrat trifectas, where the Democrats run the House and the Senate and the governors of mansion.
1: Mm-hmm.
0: Five of them are purple, where you have Republicans running the legislature, or at least part of the legislature, and Democrats have the governor's mansion. Zero of them are red. There's not a single Republican state in the country that thinks that men should be able to play in women's sports. Tell me, which party protects women's rights?
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1: You know, this backlash on social media against Rosie O'Donnell, it makes perfect sense because it exposes a very familiar pattern. You know, the elites lecturing the public about wealth while enjoying every luxury that wealth can buy. So Rosie O'Donnell and Kathy Griffin, apparently they posed in front of a private jet that they were on. And Kathy Griffin's caption to the photo was, "The resistance has landed." I guess it was meant to sound defiant, but it landed like a perfect example of this elite left performative politics, right?
0: So the resistance is going to show up in a private jet.
1: In a private jet. And at the same time, they mock rich people's lifestyle. I think this was Rosie O'Donnell made a comment about wealthy people here recently, saying that it was embarrassing, that wealthy people are embarrassing. And she just questions, you know, how much money can someone have, right? Well, I don't know, maybe enough to buy or to fly on a private jet.
0: Yeah, even if you don't own the private jet, to be able to afford just to fly on at one time is going to put you in a pretty elite category.
1: And I don't care. I don't care if you own a jet. That's great. God bless you. Let's celebrate. But I want everybody to have a private jet.
0: But had a little bit of self-recognition. Know that you are amongst the most privileged people on the history of the planet.
1: Okay.
0: And part of the reason why you are privileged is because you had the fortune of being born in the United States of America. And that because of the ideals that are now 250 years old enshrined in the Declaration of Independence, this country has given you opportunities you could not have had anywhere else in the world.
1: And how about not being hypocritical? That's
0: all I'm saying.
1: I think that's why this story resonates beyond just gossip that they were posing in front of this private plane.
0: So if the resistance is showing up in a private plane, that's not resistance. What you're resisting is the common man. That's elitism.
1: Real quick. Jimmy Kimmel is having Rosie O'Donnell guest host for him, I guess, while he goes on vacation, probably in a private jet.
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4: News this hour from Town Hall. I'm Keith Peters in Washington. The Supreme Court upheld the concept of birthright citizenship today. New York Congresswoman Grace Meng, chair of the Congressional Asian Pacific American Caucus, says the birthright ruling sends a clear message to President Trump.
5: You may try to redefine what it means to be an American, and you will fail. We are American. We belong here. And no wannabe king will ever take that away from us.
4: House Speaker Mike Johnson, a constitutional lawyer, says he's not a fan of the Supreme Court's ruling on birthright citizenship.
6: Yeah, I'm very disappointed in that outcome. I think it subjects the country to serious challenges going forward, and we'll have to deal with it as a Congress.
4: In an opinion written by Chief Justice John Roberts, he held that the long-settled understanding of the 14th Amendment adopted after the Civil War makes a citizen of anyone born in the country with very limited exceptions. Questions are being raised over the newly formed U.S. Wildland Fire Service's approach to wildfires.
7: The deaths of three firefighters in Colorado have refueled debate over the Trump administration's focus on full suppression of new fires, reversing a decades-long trend towards embracing flames as a tool to burn off highly flammable old growth to help lessen the risk of too much fuel igniting catastrophic blazes. Critics of the new policy say that the newly created U.S. Wildland Fire Service was created by consolidating four Interior Department agencies, causing confusion. One former federal firefighter asked what was the real risk that justified putting those firefighters at risk.
4: Correspondent Lisa Dwyer reporting. On Wall Street, the Dow by 136 points, the NASDAQ rose 393, the S&P advanced 58. More on these stories at townhall.com.
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4: The markets close out the month of June with gains. We hear all the details of today's Wall Street activities from Stocks and Money correspondent Seth Sutel reporting from New York City.
10: Stocks closed higher on Wall Street and trimmed their losses from what had been a rocky June. The S&P 500 rose 0.8% Tuesday. The Dow added 136 points. That's about 0.3%, reaching another all-time high. The NASDAQ Composite climbed 1.5%. Stocks in the AI industry did well following sharp swings early in the month on worries they'd become too expensive. Treasury yields rose in the bond market. Crude oil prices fell. Stocks rose across most of Europe and Asia. The Japanese yen fell near a 40-year low against the U.S. dollar. Seth Sutel, New York.
4: News and analysis at townhall.com. From Washington, I'm Keith Peters. In Congo, Kinshasa wants to stop gatherings linked to the Ebola outbreak.
11: Opposition and civil society groups in Congo are protesting a new ban on public demonstrations related to the Ebola outbreak there. They allege it limits freedom of speech. The government announced the ban over the weekend amid the growing Ebola outbreak. The outbreak has infected over 1,300 people and killed 377 so far across three provinces. The ban affects areas far from the outbreak, though, including the capital, Kinshasa. The mayor of Ribble-Held Goma also has banned public gatherings. I'm Charles Delavis.
4: An explosive went off in an apartment building entrance in Monaco, wounding three people, reportedly including a Ukrainian tycoon with ties to Russia. That's according to the exclusive country's chief prosecutor. A search was underway Tuesday for a suspect who fled on foot. More at townhall.com.
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0: This is American Ground Radio. Stephen Parr with Louis Sar Avalone.
1: Well, you see, the House has cut its work short for a second week as rebels freeze the floor.
0: Yes.
1: Did you see this story?
0: Yeah.
1: So there was a revealing moment this week on Capitol Hill, and it tells you a lot about where this election integrity fight stands inside the Republican Party. House Republicans did not simply block the Save America Act. They blocked Speaker Mike Johnson's plan for how to move it.
0: Right.
1: And there is a difference there. This is according to Reuters. A procedural vote to begin debate on the National Defense Authorization Act and other legislation failed 224 to 198 after more than a dozen House Republicans broke with leadership. And this whole fight is now centered on the Save America Act, President Trump's election bill, basically requiring U.S. citizenship or proof of U.S. citizenship to register to vote and voter identification to vote in federal elections.
0: Right.
1: Now, the White House describes the Save America Act as requiring a valid ID before registering to vote in a federal election or proof of citizenship and restrictions on mail-in ballots except for illness or disability, military service, or travel. Now, the safeguard, so this is more formally referred to as the Safeguard American Voter Eligibility Act.
0: Okay.
1: And it would amend the National Voter Registration Act to require documentary proof of citizenship.
0: And one of the things you've talked about in the past is that the Democrats are very good at naming bills, and you've criticized Republicans for not being able to name bills
1: well. This is a pretty good one.
0: This is a pretty good name.
1: The Save Act.
0: Yeah.
1: Okay. So Speaker Johnson's plan here.
0: Yeah.
1: Okay. Was to use a House maneuver known as MIRV, or merge, to package the Save America Act with the National Defense Reauthorization Act.
0: Okay.
1: And to send both measures over to the Senate together.
0: Part of a basically a reconciliation type of thing.
1: So it's kind of like, yeah, I mean, okay. It's a package deal.
0: All right.
1: And so Speaker Johnson told reporters on Monday that Republicans voting for the rule would be voting to merge the Save America Act with the Defense Reauthorization Bill before sending the package to the Senate.
0: All right.
1: However, that was not good enough for Representative Anna Paulina Luna and the group of Republicans who voted no.
0: Okay.
1: So Luna's argument was merging the bills would still allow the Senate to strip the election language out. She wanted voter ID and proof of citizenship language placed directly into the text of the National Defense Reauthorization Bill by amendment. So she said that Speaker Johnson's approach was basically a procedural head fake and argued that adding the language as an amendment would make it harder for the Senate to remove. So basically she's saying...
0: But wait, the Senate could still remove it.
1: No, I mean, the Senate... Well, they can vote it down.
0: They could vote it down.
1: They could vote it down. But what she's saying... But you would also be voting against the National Defense Authorization Act. So the Senate... I mean, they're not going to vote against funding the military.
0: They might.
1: They might do that. But what she is saying...
0: I mean, Susan Collins might. She's running for election in Maine up against a psychotic Democrat, and she's neck and neck with them.
1: But what she...
0: She might vote for that.
1: But what Representative Luna is saying is that she's almost accusing Speaker Johnson of, I don't know, trying to pacify House Republicans knowing that election... That Save America Act, part of this bundle that he was wanting to package together to send over,
0: right,
1: could in fact get cut away and basically, you know,

0: Sure.
1: You got Susan Collins, who's running for re-election in Maine. You've got Mitch McConnell, who I'm not sure he's still there. You've got Bill Cassidy, who is angry with Donald Trump for having just voted him out of office in Louisiana. You've got John Cornyn out of Texas, who has lost his bid for re-election, and boy, he'd love to stick it to the president, too. You've got Lisa Murkowski in Alaska, who's been a rhino for a very long time. How in the world does Paulina Luna think that she has the ability to make any one of those people vote specifically the way she wants them to vote? And if Paulina Luna can't do it, why does she think Mike Johnson's got the magical power to do it?
0: I think you're right about this, because, like you said, they could just vote it down.
1: They could just vote it down.
0: I mean, and so at least this had a chance, I guess, to some degree, that, you know, it was bundled together.
1: And especially just after the Supreme Court ruling earlier this week on some of this, you know, birthright citizenship and on other things. And so you've got President Trump going, hey, we've got to protect our democracy. And one of the ways we can do that is with the SAVE Act. There's actually already more pressure for senators to vote yes on this since the Supreme Court's rulings this week. So why not at least send them over something?
0: So Speaker Johnson was openly frustrated after this vote.
1: Which takes a lot, by the way.
0: The Washington Examiner reported that he said that the members who voted against the rule also, by consequence, voted against the Save America Act.
1: They did.
0: And he argued that it made no sense, and he's right, to stop House Republican progress because Senate Democrats were refusing to work on election integrity, because that's who would be voting against it.
1: So if Republicans aren't sending election integrity bills over to the Senate, and this would have been an election integrity bill combined with the Defense Authorization Act. So if you're not at least sending them bills over to vote on, then they're not going to vote on it.
0: No, Speaker Johnson.
1: So now what is the Senate going to vote on? Nothing.
0: Nothing. Then that's essentially was Speaker Johnson's point. Look, Speaker Johnson is managing a very narrow majority, a must-pass defense bill, a Senate that does not want this fight, and a president demanding action.
1: And some Republicans who are more irate than they are intelligent. I mean, if you just can't understand basic strategy, then I don't know if you're doing the American people, even though you got an R next to your name, I don't think you're actually doing the American people any good. I don't think Marjorie Taylor Greene was doing the American people any good being in Congress. I don't think Thomas Massie's doing any good for the American people being in Congress. I liked Adriana Paulina Luna before, but if she's going down the MTG Thomas Massie route, then she's not going to be helping. Get out. Go do something else with your life.
0: No, I think for conservatives, the real question is this. Is this the hill to fight on? And is this the way to fight on it? And if the answer is yes, then the House holdouts are doing exactly what their voters sent them to do.
1: If you don't do what I want, I'm going to stab myself in the foot. Okay. I mean, have fun. Let's get to the top three things you need to know. First thing you need to know, the U.S. Supreme Court struck down President Trump's ban on automatic birthright citizenship. In a 5-4 decision, the court found that anyone who can make it to American shores in time to give birth automatically grants citizenship to their child, even if they are citizens of other countries, countries that hate us, and even if they violated American laws in order to do it. The court ruled that birthright citizenship has been in place since the historical foundations of the country, even before the U.S. existed as a nation. This comes in spite of the fact that the framers of the 14th Amendment specifically argued against that interpretation of giving citizenship in the country temporarily at the time the amendment was passed. After the verdict was announced, President Trump posted on social media, "I would like to congratulate President Xi and the great country of China on their massive birthright citizenship win."
0: It's not funny.
1: But he's right. The Supreme Court just gave a win to the communist Chinese because they are doing birthright citizenship
0: all day long.
1: Second thing you need to know, the U.S. Supreme Court upheld state laws that ban men from playing in women's sports. The ruling combined two cases, one from West Virginia, one from Idaho. Opponents of the laws filed suit claiming that men who think they are women do not have any biological advantages over actual women. Justice Brett Kavanaugh wrote, "Safety and competitive fairness issues can arise when females are forced to compete against males. In recent year, 27 states and various sports governing bodies have all drawn the same line." President Trump reacted to the ruling online, saying, "Big win. The United States Supreme Court just ruled against men playing in women's sports. Wow, that takes the ridiculous situation off the table."
0: Yeah, absolutely. And I think the larger consequence is that all of these states that have been relying upon a hodgepodge of various decisions at the district and local court level.
1: Yeah, they now
0: can
1: clarity.
0: Point to the Supreme Court and say, this is the precedent.
1: And the third thing, you know, the Colorado Supreme Court struck down two ballot proposals this week that would have redistricted the state to give Democrats in Congress three more seats. Colorado currently has five Democrats and four Republicans in the House of Representatives. Colorado's Constitution does not allow for midterm redistricting, and the state Supreme Court ruled the ballot measure did not meet constitutional requirements. What's more, the state ruled the ballot measures would not meet the state's the issue that has to be set before voters should be a single topic and not multiple changes. The ballot initiatives wouldn't have gone into effect until 2028, but now it looks like the state won't redraw its districts again until after the 2030 census.
0: What do you think about that?
1: I think it's a good ruling from the Colorado State Supreme Court. And I think we need a massive change in how we redistrict in this country.
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0: 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Steve Paul with Louis R. Abalone.
1: You know, I'm a big Trump supporter.
0: Yes,
1: no,
0: that's true.
1: No, no surprise
0: this.
1: There.
0: I knew this.
1: Right? But apparently Don Jr., this is a little too rich for my blood. Don Jr. has a MAGA club, a Make America Great club that he opened. I don't even know where this is.
0: Do they
1: exactly.
0: have meetings?
1: What's that?
0: Do they have meetings? Do you get badges?
1: No, but apparently it will cost you $500,000 to be part of this club. This is crazy. And the reason that we're learning more about this uh-huh. is because 50 Cent, Busta Rhymes, Ja Rule, is that how you pronounce that? I don't know.
0: Yeah.
1: Apparently are going to be performing at Don Jr.'s members-only MAGA Club for America 250. So these guys wouldn't be caught dead out on the Great American Fair in the mall, you know, there at the Smithsonian.
0: Yeah, but if you pay them some money.
1: But if you pay them some money, I'm serious. Trump Jr. opened this club, charges an annual, he's the founding member, obviously.
0: Okay.
1: Charges an annual membership of $500,000. And
0: for a club.
1: For a club. And apparently, they're going to have some pretty high marquee singers at this club celebrating America 250.
0: You know, I'm not sure I've been part of any club since I left college.
1: This is a big one.
0: Maybe I'm not a club type of person.
1: Well,
0: do they read books? What do they? I guess they just listen to rap songs.
1: What's interesting is 50 Cent
0: yeah.
1: turned down $3 million to appear at a Trump rally in 2024.
0: Oh,
1: during the election.
0: Okay,
1: so now bringing him into a Trump Jr. club event.
0: How much is he making there?
1: God only knows. But I'm just saying the bigger issue is optics. I think for the just me speaking, you know,
0: yeah,
1: I think if the message is America first.
0: Right.
1: You know, when the celebration of America 250 is wrapped around celebrity rappers and private club exclusivity.
0: Yeah.
1: And a Georgetown, you know, social circuit that most MAGA supporters will never, you know, be part of.
0: Right.
1: I mean, it doesn't make it wrong, but it just kind of feels like, you know.
0: That's not what we're supposed to be about.
1: Yeah.
0: Just
1: it's the optics. Now, look.
0: Hey, at least they're American rappers.
1: I mean, look, right? It's a PAC. I mean, okay. A political action committee. They can raise whatever money that they want.
0: Okay.
1: It just, I don't know. I'm not sending in my application anytime soon.
0: All righty. Well, if they would like for me to come rap, I'd be happy to do that. Okay. We got a question for American Mamas. Dear Mamas, what do you think of the Supreme Court saying men can be banned from playing in women's sports?
1: Well, let's ask our American Mamas. Mama.

0: And joining us now, our American mama, Terry Netterville. Okay, so the ruling came down early today. This is one of the Supreme Court's rulings today. This one says that the states that have banned men from playing in women's sports can do that. It doesn't say that the states that have allowed men to play in women's sports can't do that. So apparently those states can still allow men to play and boys to play in girls' sports.
1: Yeah, but the attorneys for this have said we're going after those 23 states.
0: Okay.
1: Because of the wording, because of the verbiage of the Supreme Court justice, the way that it all came out, they're able to use that not only in those 23 states, but in all states, not only get the boys out of the girls' playgrounds
0: right.
1: and sports teams,
0: and
1: but
0: locker rooms.
1: And exactly, out of their bathrooms and private spaces as well. So
0: right.
1: that's coming.
0: Yeah.
1: So those 23 states are probably not as comfortable as they were yesterday because of this ruling. But
0: And this isn't just about the locker rooms. This is part of it, right?
1: Yeah.
0: But this is also about hotel rooms. So I don't know if you did this when you were in high school, but we went on field trips, our overnight field trips sometimes, uh-huh. and stayed in hotels. And we stayed four boys to a room, and the girls would stay four girls to a room or whatever. I mean, it was pretty packed in there because,
1: right.
0: you know, it's public school.
1: Yeah.
0: That would have been very odd and awkward to have had a boy in a girl's room or a girl in a boy's room. I mean, that just would have been not okay.
1: And that's been a complaint by a lot of these female athletes.
0: Yeah.
1: You know, some of them didn't even know that who they were rooming with was a biological male.
0: Oh, yeah.
1: And
0: if you're sleeping, again, those are queen-size beds, so you sleep two to a bed. You're sleeping in a bed with a guy and you have no idea?
1: Yeah, that was a huge deal that came out. But today, everything that we know to be true, it was just kind of brought to us by SCOTA saying, yes, there is a biological difference between men and women, boys and girls. This is a biological fact. And I have to read a couple of passages
0: okay.
1: from like Justice Clarence Thomas.
0: Some of your favorites.
1: Yes.
0: All right.
1: These are the ones that this fills me up because I can only imagine that this might be what it felt like when Title IX went through. You just think, okay, I can breathe again because you don't know. You don't know how these things are going to square off because the three liberal women that you would think would be all for this were the ones who voted no. They voted against this.
0: And one of them has no idea what a woman is.
1: Yeah, exactly, Jackson. It's so bizarre, but this is what Justice Clarence Thomas wrote in a concurring opinion. He said, men and boys with gender dysphoria are not women or girls, even if they believe that they are. A man does not have a legal right to compete against women just because he believes that he is a woman. And then he says, to use language to obscure reality, to show indifference regarding the truth, is to lie to the public and cease to treat our fellow citizens as equals. That.
0: Yes.
1: Amen.
0: Amen.
1: Amen to that. And apparently, it was Kavanaugh who apparently he has daughters and he coaches them in their teams.
0: Okay.
1: And so he went further. And when I was watching the attorney, I can't think of her name, and then one of the Idaho players that has been really at the forefront of all of this, when, you know, 6 years ago, or 5 years ago, she was trying then to sound the alarm. You know, she lost
0: right.
1: a position. She lost races to the biological boys that were coming in transgenders. And so Kavanaugh said, separate sports teams for biological males and biological females are reasonable, given the inherent physical differences between the sexes. Allowing only biological females to play on women's and girls' teams can reduce the risk of physical injury and ensure fair competition. Some might ask, what is the harm in allowing an additional athlete to compete in women's or girls' sports? That sentiment, though understandable, misunderstands the nature and reality of sports. Sports are highly competitive and generally zero sum. At almost every turn, someone wins and someone loses. Of course, he goes on and on, but this is what we've seen. We have seen girls not only get just completely obliterated in their sport,
0: right.
1: you know, record-wise, we have seen them get injured. They've had brain injuries.
0: Oh, yeah.
1: They had to quit their sport.
0: Completely.
1: The
0: girl that was Arizona, I think, is an Arizona volleyball player.
1: Yeah.
0: She's going to go to college and play volleyball, and she got a concussion from a male player.
1: Yes.
0: And she never played volleyball again.
1: Right. These girls have come out of the woodwork, and I think with each passing year, they've gotten braver and braver because they understand if they don't fight for this now,
0: mm-hmm.
1: and they don't go all the way to the Supreme Court like they have done, that means that other girls would get hurt.
0: Yeah.
1: Other girls would not receive the scholarships that they received. Other girls would be kicked off the podium by a male who pretends to be a female. This has changed everything. It feels like one little piece of our country has gone slightly back to normal. Women play women's sports.
0: Love that.
1: Men's.
0: If you'd like to ask our American Mamas a question, go to our website, AmericanRadio.com/mamas, and click on the Ask the Mamas button. Terry Nettleville, thank you so much.
1: Thank you.
0: We'll be right back.
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3: Louisiana Radio Network, I'm Andrew Greenstein. Politicos are concerned about the low turnout in the closed party primary runoffs in the U.S. Senate races. Voter turnout was just 17%. Political consultant Roy Fletcher, who worked on John Fleming's campaign, suspects the toxic environment surrounding national politics is a factor.
4: The whole country is just like turned off on what we have in the political system. And I can understand it.
3: Motorists driving uninsured out-of-state vehicles in Louisiana risk getting them impacted. This is thanks to a new law signed by Governor Landry that went into effect earlier this month. Pollock Representative Gabe Furman authored Act 861, which holds out-of-state vehicles to the same standard as those registered in Louisiana.
5: When you've got an in-state vehicle without liability insurance, law enforcement can impound that vehicle. So really it just applies them all equally to Louisiana drivers and out-of-state drivers.
3: Furman says this law is also intended to lower auto insurance rates. LRN.
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12: 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The Crawgator, Doug Schneider, joins us. And in the evening, it's time for He Said, She Said with my wife, Mimi Cruer. All that and more right here on Ringside Politics from 7 to 9 in the morning and 6 to 7 in the evening on
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0: 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Steve Barber, Louis R. Avalone.
1: Well, you know, you had one good decision. I say one good one.
0: Okay.
1: It has to be rooted in the law.
0: Yes.
1: And certainly the decision with regards to maintaining women's sports based on biological sex, that certainly is not a fringe position. Poll after poll has shown widespread support for that.
0: Right.
1: Shared by, you know, parents and athletes, coaches. And, you know, now you've got a legal, you've got a Supreme Court decision that cuts through all of the uncertainty there and sends a message that protecting women's sports is not discriminatory, that it is lawful, that it is justified, that it is necessary. And again, I think that it reinforces something deeper, that rights must be balanced, you know, not absolute or absolutized, right? Because, you know, in a pluralistic society such as ours, you have conflicting, you know, interests between different groups. That's inevitable. The challenge is not necessarily how to eliminate those conflicts, but how to resolve them in a way that respects both individual dignity and collective fairness. And I think that's what the court has attempted to do here. I really do. But at the same time, there is a distinction here that is very plain. And whether you think you're a dude or and you were born a woman or female, and whether you're a female and you think you're a dude, whatever it is, you can't compete in a sport against other biological, against those who are of the opposite biological sex that you think you are.
0: It's not just that court decisions have to be based on the rule of law, on the word that's in the law. They also have to be based on truth, right? So it's what does the law say, and how does that interact with truth? We can't be passing laws based on fiction. Does that make sense?
1: Sure,
0: okay.
1: Sure.
0: If you are male and you think you are female, that is not truth. That is delusion. We cannot have a system of law. We cannot have a rule of law based on delusion, because anybody could be deluded by anything at some point. You're allowed to believe whatever you want, but you better be believing things that are based on truth, or you're going to be hurting yourself and other people. And we should not allow the rule of law to bend to one individual's delusion, because then we all have to buy into something that's not true. Our country, the Declaration of Independence, was founded on self-evident truths. It said, we hold these truths to be self-evident, that they're obvious, that they make their truth known. What kind of a country would we have if we said, we find these things to be how we feel? We'd have a country based on delusion, not a country based on truth, and it would not have survived 250 years.
1: Yes, no, yeah, absolutely.
0: Let's dig deep.
2: Working in a coal mine, going down, down, down, working in a coal mine.
0: Well, we talked a little bit about this yesterday, but man, I wanted to dig deeper into this. There's a new poll out by The Economist YouGov that says only 8% of Democrats think the United States of America is the greatest country in the world. Not even the greatest country in the history of the world, just the greatest country in the world right now, okay? Now, for comparison, 52% of Republicans say the United States is the greatest country in the world right now, 52%.
1: Okay.
0: Only 8% of Democrats do. That's a huge divide. 90% of Republicans say the U.S. is at least in the top half of countries in the world. Out of the 250-some-odd countries, we're at least in the top 125, okay? 90% of Americans. Only 37% of Democrats think the U.S. is better than the average country in the world. Not even half of Democrats. Just over one out of three think the United States is better than the average country somewhere else on the planet.
1: But see, this is, you know, first of all, if you don't think this is the greatest country on the planet, leave. And I don't say that lightly, and I don't say that because we can't debate, but obviously you need to get more educated, Oh, man. Maybe that sounds so elitist.
0: How about this? Well, no, there's clearly...
1: I'm serious. Because every time that a conservative espouses its position, the elitist in the ivory towers that are, you know, academia say, well, you just don't understand the issue.
0: Well, this isn't about understanding the issue. This is about understanding objective fact. Again, if you think that the United States of America is not at least above average in terms of countries, then you aren't going to be able to pursue your happiness here. And the United States was founded on the understanding that you have the right to life, liberty, and the pursuit of happiness. And if you cannot achieve your happiness in this country, I would like for you to go someplace where you think you can.
1: Well, I'm saying that from
0: the bottom of my heart. If you really think the United States is so bad as a country, I want you to leave, not for me, not for my country. I want you to leave for you because you have the right to pursue your happiness. And if you think this country is so bad that you can't be happy in it, by all means, go to the country you think that will. Uganda, Iran, China.
1: But see, they haven't thought about it like that. They haven't thought about it in those terms. And it's a fallacy. I think too many low information folks out there have bought into. And that is, loving this country is equivalent to pretending that it's perfect.
0: And it's not.
1: And it's not. It is. Loving this country is about understanding that America is bigger than any one politician or party or moment of disappointment in our history. And if you cannot love the if you cannot love the idea of America, you have absolutely no business claiming its benefits while spitting on its promise.
0: And if you don't think that the United States is at least above average as a nation, you are going to hate the kingdom of God. I don't think you're going to be happy anywhere. Because by objective fact, and by the way, 4% of Democrats say United States is hands down the worst country on the planet. 4%. This is shocking ignorance. There is no objective standard by which you could say the United States is the worst nation in the world. None. U.S. has more freedoms guaranteed by the government than any other nation on earth. We have higher standard of living, better quality of life, longer life, etc., than all but a handful of nations. And most of those handful of nations are really just city-states like Singapore, Monaco, Luxembourg, something like that. There is no nation that is stronger, that is better able to defend its people from attacks from overseas. There is no nation that has spent more of its blood and treasure to make people in other countries free in the history of mankind. There is no nation that offers more upward mobility for everyone than the United States of America. Elon Musk would not have been able to become a millionaire in South Africa, much less the world's first trillionaire. Only the United States could have made that possible.
1: But see, there is a difference between criticism and contempt. A citizen can say, we need better schools.
0: Okay.
1: Our borders should be secure.
0: Yes.
1: Our leaders have failed us.
0: Okay.
1: Those are the words of someone who cares enough to improve this country. But when someone says that America is fundamentally rotten or irredeemable or unworthy of loyalty,
0: or the worst country on the planet,
1: that is surrender. That is not patriotism. And worse, it is often said by people who live comfortably under the very system they claim to despise, like Rosie O'Donnell.
0: Even the poorest Americans are still better off than the average person anywhere else on planet Earth. That is objective fact. The reason why the left hates America is because they have no idea who or what America actually is. Their ignorance of our combined heritage has led them to blind rage against our future. And so I say again, if you don't think this country is at least above average, then I hope you go someplace where you think you can pursue your happiness, because it won't be here.
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0: 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I'm Stephen Parr with Louis Sar Abalone.
1: So President Trump, you know, he's got the Arc de Trump or Arc de Triumph.
2: Yes. The Arc de Trump.
1: And, you know, everything's gold in the Oval Office. A lot of gold.
2: A lot of
1: leaf,
2: gold.
1: A lot of gold plating.
2: Yes. I mean, like Solomon looked at that and went, that's a lot of gold.
1: Frankly, I mean, look, it really classes the place up. I'm just saying.
2: I mean, does it?
1: A lot of, well, I mean,
2: is it classy or gaudy?
1: I think it classes it up. I think President Trump does things in a classy way. It's not an understated way. You know, classy can be understated. Sometimes it can kind of push the envelope of being overstated.
2: If you're pushing towards overstated, that's not classy.
1: Well, President Trump shared an image this week depicting a golden bald eagle adorning the White House as the nation obviously is preparing to celebrate America's 250th anniversary this Saturday. Now, the bald eagle has long been a symbol of the United States, representing freedom and strength and national sovereignty. But as I was looking at this image, I don't know where they've got it mounted, but it's mounted, I think, over the balcony there at the White House.
2: Okay.
1: And it is gorgeous. It is absolutely gorgeous. But the only thought that I could have running through my mind is, if Democrats ever regain the White House, they are pulling that bald eagle, that golden bald eagle, off of wherever it is mounted and melting it down into gold bars.
2: Yeah.
1: Or they're just simply going to put it into the dumpster.
2: I don't think they'd put it in the dumpster.
1: I
2: believe they'd
1: Trump derangement syndrome. Even something that is as valuable as, and this is a gift from the President of the United States to the nation, to the White House.
2: Okay, no, I get that, but they'd still be happier to melt it down and burn it than just to throw it away.
1: Maybe.
2: I think there's more.
1: They're going to destroy it is what they'll do.
2: No,
1: but
2: I agree
1: it is absolutely gorgeous.
2: Okay. He likes a lot of gold, though.
1: I mean, they're wanting to stop the ballroom. I mean, that whole legal fight just continues.
2: Yeah, and that's a bit self-defeating for the Democrats, because you're going to need the ballroom. It's not like he's creating something that's not needed. I understand, you know, we don't necessarily need the Arc de Triomphe, but the ballroom, that's something that would get used on a regular basis. Let's get to a bright spot.
3: I'm doing all right, getting good grades, the future's so bright.
2: So CBS did a poll asking people, what's the best thing about America? And I thought that alone is worth a bright spot. We need to be doing that more often.
1: What is the best thing about America?
2: We got to be asking people that question, because we ask people what's the worst thing about America all the time. And I think it's led to this, where 4% of Democrats think the United States is the worst country in the world. I think we need to be doing more of the, hey, what is it that you actually have to be grateful for about being, what is it you like about America?
1: You know what? Are you asking me?
2: Oh, yeah, sure. Go ahead.
1: I mean, I'll give you one.
2: Give me one.
1: We're free to pursue our happiness.
2: There you go. So it is.
1: You
2: do you, boo. I agree with that. So here's what they said. What's the best thing about the American way of life? 44% of the people polled said the people. It's the people in America.
1: The people in America.
2: Look, we got a lot of nice people. All these Europeans coming over here for the World Cup.
1: We do have nice people.
2: And the folks from Japan that came over, they said, you know what? The Americans have been so welcoming, so opening. They say hello. They say goodbye. They hold the door for you. They say, y'all come back, now you're here.
1: But if we were all, you know, if we weren't a free people.
2: Yeah.
1: I mean, no matter how nice we are, I mean, that would pretty much suck.
2: Yeah, and probably we wouldn't be as friendly if we weren't as free.
1: Might not be very friendly if we weren't as free. You're absolutely right.
2: 20% say the land, resources, and climate. Look, America is beautiful. It is vast. It is huge. You can visit and never see all of America in your entire lifetime, never have to leave the country, and yet you see new things all the time. It's amazing.
1: Sure, sure.
2: 17% say the economic system, okay. 10% say the system of government. I think if you're saying the fact that we recognize that our rights come from God and we've tried to enshrine that in our government, I think that's worth doing. They then ask, what is America's greatest invention? Because this is what Ronald Reagan said, if you don't know what we've done, you won't know who we are. And one of the things we've done is we provided a lot of amazing things to the world. right?
1: Yeah, oh, absolutely.
2: All right. So here's what they said. What would, by the way, what would you think is America's greatest invention?
1: Greatest invention?
2: Yeah, what's our greatest invention?
1: I would probably say the light bulb.
2: Light bulb.
1: Because that created an opportunity for industry to take place.
2: Changed a whole bunch of stuff.
1: 24 hours a day.
2: And that was number two on the list. 14% said light bulb. 16% said democracy. That was number one. 10% said the internet. 6% said the automobile.
1: We didn't invent democracy, though.
2: Yeah, see, that was actually my point, too. Because 5% said telephone, 4% said airplane. We did not invent democracy. We also didn't invent the automobile. The Germans invented the automobile. We just made the assembly line. And we didn't even make the assembly line. We just kind of perfected it.
1: Yeah, yeah. Well, I mean, we made it possible for folks to...
2: So we improved it.
1: To enjoy the benefits of such.
2: But look, it is good to focus on the positive. There is a lot that this country has done that has made life better for people all over the world. And again, that is an objective fact.
1: Well, and it's good advice to always focus on what you can do. So many people stay focused on what they can't do and what's working against them and why they can't accomplish something. And at some point, it becomes a self-fulfilling prophecy.
2: And if you're not happy right now, you're not happy with your life, you need to make a list. All the things you're thankful for, and you need to look at that list every single day, and you need to add something to the list. What am I thankful for today? And if you start making that list, you'll find all of a sudden your life's a lot better than you thought it was.
1: Doing for others, that's another thing.
2: That's really good.
1: Right out of
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0: Welcome back to American Ground Radio. 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
1: You know, and speaking of loving this country.
0: Yeah.
1: John Fetterman, the senator from the state of Pennsylvania.
0: Yes.
1: You know, I know a lot of folks say, why don't you just become a Republican or no party voter? But he's not considering it. But here's what he said, and this is the reason I say, you know, why doesn't he just become a Republican?
0: But why do you say it that way?
1: I don't know. Okay. Here's the thing. Here's what he said. He said the dirtbag left. Now, this is John Fetterman.
0: Okay, so he's talking about Graham Plattner.
1: He says the dirtbag left
0: is
1: clearly anti-American.
0: Yeah.
1: The dirtbag left.
0: He's right about that.
1: Then why is he a part of that entire political machinery?
0: I think it's a part of it is he is pro-choice. He's not pro-life. He considers himself a union guy, and he's still stuck in the model that the Democratic Party was union.
1: Who's going to take back the Democratic Party from the Democratic Socialists?
0: Fetterman thinks he's going to. I think he believes that's part of his mission, is to try and stand up for what the party was under Kennedy and under Bill Clinton, not Hillary Clinton, but under Bill Clinton. I think he thinks he's supposed to stand up for that.
1: He says the dirtbag left is clearly anti-American and anti-Western civilization.
0: And he's right about that, too.
1: I mean, at some point, I mean, John Fetterman, he's just got to say, whoa.
2: Oh, wow! When I say whoa, I mean whoa!
0: I'm a little riled up right now, so I thought we'd focus on the positives about America just a little bit more.
1: You're a little riled up.
0: I'm a little riled up.
1: Okay.
0: Here's some words of wisdom about what makes America the greatest nation in the world, in case you forgot.
1: All right.
0: Paul Tsongas, by the way, old Democrat, America is hope. It is compassion. It is excellence. It is valor. Bill Clinton said, there's nothing wrong with America that cannot be cured by what is right with America. Rand Paul, we didn't become the most prosperous country in the world just because we had a good idea. We became the most prosperous country in the world because we had a constitution that limited government, protected freedom, and encouraged free enterprise. And Ronald Reagan said, I believe in America. I believe in her because we have done what no other nation has ever done. We opened all our doors to those who wish to come and seek with no level, no matter what birth. It's amazing. May your pursuit of happiness bring you joy.
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4: News this hour from Town Hall. I'm Keith Peters in Washington. Several Supreme Court decisions were released today. One involved transgender athletes.
5: The Supreme Court upholds the transgender sports ban in two states, Idaho and West Virginia. The justices ruling the states can block transgender athletes who are biological males from participating in girls' sports teams at both public schools and universities. Justice Kavanaugh writing the opinion for the 6-3 majority.
4: Correspondent Laura Winters reporting, and the justices also upheld a long-standing belief in birthright citizenship.
6: The justices, in a decision in a New Hampshire case Tuesday, relied on a long-settled understanding of the 14th Amendment, adopted after the Civil War, and more recent federal laws in ruling anyone born in the country is a citizen, with limited exceptions. The Republican president's restrictions had been blocked by several lower courts and had not taken effect. Three conservative justices would have allowed the restrictions to take effect.
4: Correspondent Bernie Bennett reporting. Temperatures are heading into dangerously high territory for the next few days from the Midwest to the East Coast. And forecasters are warning people to stay inside and wear loose-fitting clothing. The CEO of Must Ministries, Ike Reigart, says their cooling center in Cobb County, Georgia, opens during the day when the temperature goes above 90 degrees.
7: Well, we know that over the next few days, that heat index may go anywhere from 105 to 108 degrees. It becomes life-threatening. So to me, this is a rescue station.
4: The hot weather is expected to last into the weekend. President Trump has announced that Republicans will hold their first ever national convention ahead of the midterm elections, an unusual event aimed at boosting turnout in races that will decide whether the party maintains control of Congress. More on these stories at townhall.com.
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4: Ford is the latest automaker to issue a vehicle recall.
10: The automaker is recalling more than 741,000 vehicles in the U.S. A transmission issue could damage the parking system, which could increase the risk of a crash or injury. The National Highway Traffic Safety Administration says the recall includes certain Ford F-150, Lincoln Aviator, Ford Explorer, Lincoln Navigator, and Ford Expedition vehicles with the model years between 2018 and 2021. Rich Thomason, Washington.
4: U.S. job openings stayed at a surprisingly strong 7.6 million in May as the American labor market maintains resilience in the face of the economic shock from the Iran war. Forecasters had expected employers to post just 7 million openings in May. News and analysis at townhall.com. From Washington, I'm Keith Peters. Federal officials are providing details on the deaths of three firefighters battling a blaze in Colorado. More on that story from correspondent Ben Thomas reporting.
11: Three firefighters killed Saturday battling a wildfire along the Colorado-Utah border were part of a specialized crew that goes into remote areas by helicopter to quickly put out new and rapidly escalating blazes. The crew was overcome after deploying emergency shelters to shield themselves from the fast-moving flames. Two other crew members suffered burns. The U.S. Forest Service identified those killed as 38-year-old Emily Barker of Clinton Township, Michigan, 27-year-old Nick Hutcherson of Glendale, Arizona, and 26-year-old Sidney Watson of Warrior, Alabama. I'm Ben Thomas.
4: 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From Washington, I'm Keith Peters reporting.
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20: He's here. 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Now, broadcasting from the underground command post, deep in the bowels of a hidden bunker, somewhere under the brick and steel of a nondescript building, we've once again made contact with our leader, Mark Levin.

Our number, 877-381-3811, 877-381-3811. I'm not going to be as generous as my friend Hugh Hewitt or some of my other friends who've been on TV and radio. Some saying what a swell job the Supreme Court did and Roberts' decision was absolutely brilliant. I spent a lot of time today going through them very, very carefully and not quickly. I will be on Hannity tonight, and I wanted to wait without appearing here and there this afternoon so I could consume it all and break it all down. A lot of people say, well, now we go to the constitutional system, the amendment process. When's the last time the Constitution has actually been amended? It's been a long time, hasn't it? Go ahead and Google that, Mr. Producer. You'll be surprised. When is the last time? Now, well, go ahead and Google it. You're about to find out. It's not recently, I can tell you that. You see, ladies and gentlemen, in order to have a constitutional amendment, and then I'll circle back, as you know from listening to this program, there are two methods. Number one, the only method that's ever actually been used, you need two-thirds of both houses of Congress to adopt language for an amendment. They both have to agree on it. Then it goes to the states where the legislatures or the conventions thereof require 38 states to approve, three-fourths of the states. Now, how many of you think that you're even going to get anything close to two-thirds of the House or Senate to change birthright citizenship? None of you, I assume, because it's never going to happen. Then we have Convention of States, which is really a fantastic organization. I'm strongly behind it. The problem is we don't have 34 states that have signed on yet. I think we have 20 or 22, which is remarkable under the circumstances. Slow but sure. But that process isn't ready either. And then on top of that, look how everything is switched. The court just went ahead and constitutionalized something that's not in the Constitution, has never been in the Constitution. And now it's up to you and me to undo it while getting a constitutional amendment passed. So you're going to have a lot of these senators, these Don Quixote types, who are basically fraudulent. I introduced an amendment to the Constitution to do this or that. And unfortunately, it's not going to go anywhere. What we need to do is, if there are vacancies on the court, put constitutionalists on the court. And that's how Roe was reversed. That's what's going to have to happen. I'm not talking about packing the court. We don't do that. I want to briefly go through some of the points that I made online as I went through this. I tried to put it in very plain English and very concisely on this birthright citizenship issue. But there's something fundamentally shocking. Let's start. Chief Justice Roberts begins his opinion arguing that the states and the framers relied on English common law in writing the 14th Amendment. But that isn't the whole story. They used it as a guide, but rejected it when they felt it conflicted with our constitutional system. Certainly is not a sound argument to use it as a basis for the 14th Amendment of the Civil Rights Act that preceded it. They were addressing specifically the problem of some formerly Confederate states after the Civil War, to recognize freed black slaves and their children as citizens with the full and equal rights enjoyed by all other citizens. Now, what am I talking about there? Early on in the opinion, as the foundational basis for his approach to the language in the 14th Amendment, and he returns to it later in his opinion as well, he emphasizes English common law from the 1600s. Now, English common law, he argues, and correctly, when you were born in the sovereign territory of the

0: That's not what the founders of our country, the framers of the Constitution, said. Obviously, English common law from time to time, as I've wrote here, had a guiding impact on what they might do, but they abandoned it often. And they certainly didn't adopt this viewpoint when constructing the 14th Amendment in 1868 or the Civil Rights Act of 1866 that preceded it. That's not how they viewed things. And so the entirety of this opinion that Roberts puts out, that the majority has signed on to, is based on a false premise. And yet he needs to do this, because what the hell else is he going to base it on? I'll explain it. Let me go on. Now, he references, interestingly, Thomas Paine and some of the others. And I say I'm a huge fan of Thomas Paine, but his powers of persuasion during the Revolutionary War had little to nothing to do with the formulation of the 14th Amendment. Roberts creates a hodgepodge of references to make what is basically an argument looking for founding principles. He must, for the truth is, this case was so straightforward, and the facts and history so clear, the majority had to do what lawyers do when the facts and the history are against them, create contrivances. Now, this part of Roberts' opinion is especially absurd. The abominable Dred Scott decision, had nothing to do with immigration, let alone illegal immigration. It held that freed blacks and black slaves were not citizens, and Congress could not even ban slavery in federal territories, thereby upending the Missouri Compromise. This would lead in great part to the Civil War, which also had nothing to do with immigration, let alone illegal immigration. And I write, as I continue reading the Roberts opinion, that is the court's decision, it does a grave injustice to the purpose of all constitution.
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0: Birthright citizenship for the children of illegal aliens. They weren't glued to the ideas of English common law. The 13th, 14th, and 15th Amendments were about creating the constitutional protections for freed black slaves throughout the nation, not citizens of other countries who hadn't even arrived on our shores, legally or illegally. The extent to which Roberts and the majority have to rewrite our history to reach their decision is an ugly business. And we come back to this word jurisdiction, where Roberts makes the same argument as those who've always supported birthright citizenship make. That is, jurisdiction means physical jurisdiction. If a pregnant mother is in our country illegally and has her baby in our country, the baby is granted immediate citizenship, according to this argument, because it goes back to 1600s English common law, where if you're born in the land of the monarchy, then you are a servant, a citizen, an automatic citizen to the monarchy. Now think about this for a matter, as a matter of logic. Does it make sense to you? Does it make sense to you that a pregnant woman comes into our country and confer jurisdiction on her baby simply on her own? Does that make any sense? Do you think that's what the framers had in mind? Moreover, the country from where the parent comes continues to treat that baby as a citizen of their country. So that's not exactly allegiance to our country. And how can the baby have an allegiance to anything? Because the baby doesn't even know what's going on. And why are these exceptions for babies born of diplomats and so forth? Does the 14th Amendment, if it's interpreted as Robert insists, create exceptions of any kind? Now, we're going to continue. I happen to think that Roberts' opinion is absurd. Very result-oriented, very activist. But he gets that fundamental issue wrong, as I posted, what, an hour or two ago. That is, excuse me, English common law is a guide, sure. But they didn't abide by it like it's the Bible, and they rejected aspects of it like this one. I'll be right back.
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0: Welcome back, America. Shall we continue? I think we shall. Now, this language is important. Jurisdiction. We go back to this word, jurisdiction thereof. Listen to me. I'm walking you through it. Come back to the word jurisdiction, where Roberts makes the same argument as those who've always supported birthright citizenship make. That is, jurisdiction means physical jurisdiction. You're here, that's it. So if a pregnant mother is in our country illegally and has her baby in our country, the baby is granted immediate citizenship, according to this argument, for two reasons. Number one, under British common law, the subject's born in the king's kingdom are subjects. Well, that's ridiculous. That's not what the framers believe, but that's that. Number two, it's the plain language. It says jurisdiction. What else could it possibly mean? Now, as I said, does that make sense to anybody? So a foreigner can unilaterally confer jurisdiction on herself, illegally, I guess, by conferring then jurisdiction on her soon-to-be-born baby by coming into the United States illegally. That defies simple logic. So is that what the framers of the 14th Amendment meant? Of course not, and they never said that. And meanwhile, the country from where the parent comes continues to treat the baby as a citizen of their country. China does this now. The language states the following in the amendment. All persons born or naturalized in the United States and subject to the jurisdiction thereof are citizens. Notice, the authors did not leave it at all persons born or naturalized in the United States are citizens. They didn't say that. They added language. That would have been enough. So why did they add superfluous language? Superfluous language, because the rest of the sentence is key to what they intended, subject to the jurisdiction thereof. So all persons born or naturalized in the United States, they didn't say are citizens. They said subject to the jurisdiction thereof. It means subject to the political allegiance to our country and no other. A fundamental duty of loyalty to our country, patriotism, part of the civil society, a legal bond, societal ties, in exchange for which you receive the legal rights and protections afforded all citizens. Somebody just walks into the country, none of that applies.
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2: With SRN News, I'm Keith Peters in Washington. The weather oven was on high Tuesday for millions of people in the Midwest and Great Lakes states as intense heat and humidity baked the regions with no immediate relief before the misery shifts to the eastern U.S. beginning tomorrow. The National Weather Service was blunt. Conditions were dangerous as the heat index, a combination of air temperature and humidity, exceeded 100 degrees Fahrenheit in some areas. It warned about a risk for heat-related illnesses, especially among people without air conditioning. President Trump didn't get all of what he wanted from the Supreme Court this year. He lost on tariffs, birthright citizenship, and the attempted firing of Federal Reserve Governor Lisa Cook. But he emerged from the court session with his immigration crackdown intact and his call to redistrict for partisan advantage marching ahead. More details at SRNNews.com.
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0: Karma doesn't suffer fools well. So, if you're a fool, don't call 877-381-3811.
1: Pretty shocking. Pretty shocking. I think. Basically, what Roberts has done is rewritten American history. That's what he's done. Let me go on. Now, they point to this 1898 case, Supreme Court case, United States versus Wong Kim Ark. That case is totally irrelevant. Has nothing to do with babies of illegal aliens. That case involved the birth of a baby from lawful permanent residents. Hello? Lawful permanent residents. Not the baby of an illegal alien. But the language in that opinion was so broad and so over the top that Roberts used it, as do others in the birthright legal world, by the way, to apply to babies born of illegal aliens. But that has no relevance. So you can see that Roberts and the court majority were looking for an outcome and dressing it up as a constitutional decision. And in doing so, they have taken judicial activism to new heights. The decision will have enormously detrimental cultural, societal, legal, economic, and national security consequences. And now we are told that we, you and me, we must amend the Constitution if we wish to change what a rogue Chief Justice and court majority did in abusing our Constitution, knowing full well that two-thirds of members of Congress will never vote to send any amendment to the states that alters what half of Congress intentionally did to our country, and that there are not enough states, even with a convention of states, to ratify an amendment, 38 states, when and if we get to the magic number of 34 states supporting a convention in time to stop the ongoing damage. So you and I are supposed to have a discussion with each other on how to fix this. The way we fix it is more serious constitutional conservatives on the court. Roberts and Barrett severely undermined us. I know I have a friend out there online who tells us all the wonderful things Barrett has voted for and so forth and so on. That doesn't fix this. That doesn't change this. There are some decisions that are of much more importance than others. This is a huge deal. This is a big, big deal. To constitutionalize something that's not in the Constitution, the claim that it is, to rewrite American history as a Republican-appointed Chief Justice is appalling. Appalling. We use British common law as a guide from time to time, but have never been wedded to it. Never. We're a constitutional republic. That's what we are. Now, Roberts and his majority twisted the history of the 14th Amendment and just constitutionalized birthright citizenship, knowing full well that our nation, like Europe, is facing this grave threat from within. Now, Clarence Thomas's dissent is long and absolutely brilliant. And he gets into this issue of jurisdiction. He says, wait a minute. Let me tell you what jurisdiction means in America. And page after page after page, excuse me, he points out in American history, jurisdiction means domicile. Where are you domiciled? Even today. I'm in this state, I'm in that state. Great. Where are you domiciled? Where you're domiciled, you get the vote. Where you're domiciled, you pay your taxes. Where you're domiciled, the law applies to you. Where are you domiciled? That's how Americans view jurisdiction, he points out. Where are you domiciled? And he does more than that. Step-by-step history and constitutional lesson that brilliantly, methodically unravels every aspect of Robert's argument. Alito, the same thing, another brilliant dissent. A brutal takedown of Roberts and the majority. And he hits, too, at this constant reframe about British common law being the basis of our understanding of citizenship. No, it's not. We're not talking about allegiance to a king. Even Britain abandoned that. And yet that's the entire basis for jurisdiction, pretty much. And in the Thomas decision, which is also cited, the dissent by Alito, quote after quote after quote of the authors of the Civil Rights Act of 1866, as well as the 1868 14th Amendment to the Constitution. But everything I've just told you hasn't been told to you by a single lawyer on television, by a single legal reporter on television. None. Because this is what I've done all my life. Take court decisions, especially these important court decisions, and break them down. And break them down. In 1866, they weren't trying to preserve English common law. They were dealing with a real problem. In 1866, they still had rebel states. They refused to acknowledge or recognize the legitimacy of black citizens. And the Klan was started. The lynchings were horrendous. The beatings, the rapes, just disgusting. Horrendous. And they needed to deal with it. They weren't thinking about immigration, for God's sakes, let alone aliens and illegal aliens and their children. If I'm wrong, prove it. Show me where. Show me anywhere. A constitutional amendment, that's not a little thing. Supermajority of the House and the Senate, super-duper majority of the state legislatures, they're all debating, they're all talking, they're giving speeches, their newspaper reports. Show me, they can't show us. So they rewrite American history. That's what they did. They rewrite American history. Now let me tell you something else that bothers me about all this. By trying to expand what took place in 1866 and 1868, by trying to expand on that whole notion that this was directed specifically at getting square, getting it right, getting it straight with our fellow black human beings to make sure that their lives could be free and equal and participate in this country. We're talking about illegal aliens now, and the children of illegal aliens. That was one of the purposes of the 14th Amendment. In other words, we're dumbing down. We're dumbing down the purpose of all these actions that took place. It had nothing to do with British common law. It had nothing to do with immigration. It had nothing to do with the children of illegal aliens.
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1: And so what he's saying is Congress can still pass a statute and say, look, we're cutting off birthright citizenship on this date. Anything forward, no good. Which is the point I made. I thought the Supreme Court might actually do that. But no. Bridge too far. Am I making sense? You understand my point, Rich? If not, I want to repeat it. So there is a fix, quote unquote, if Congress wanted to do that kind of a fix. It doesn't have to apply to everybody going back God knows how long. But that said, what this court did was, you want to open the floodgates, Democrats? You want to break existing immigration law, Democrats? You want to fail to uphold the law, which, by the way, is a violation of the Constitution, Democrats? Well, you're going to be rewarded. Your party's going to be rewarded. The illegal alien's going to be rewarded. Everybody's going to be rewarded, no matter who's coming in. So if you have a terrorist, a female terrorist who comes into the United States, and she comes into the United States, let's say from Qatar, and she has a baby in America, that baby is a citizen of Qatar and the United States of America. Then she takes him back to Qatar, raises the little bastard as a terrorist, then that citizen can come back to the United States because he's an American citizen, folks. This Hassan Piker was born in America, taken back to Turkey, radicalized, pro-terror, brought back, and you see what happens. Communist Chinese, why do you think that they're pushing for hundreds of thousands of birthright babies in our country? They've set up a whole assembly line, massive system, where these pregnant Chinese women come here from communist China, they have their babies, and they immediately take them and go home. They're creating spies, saboteurs, people who will be loyal to China, not to the United States. This is what the framers of the 14th Amendment were talking about. They didn't have China in mind, obviously, but there needs to be a political allegiance, a loyalty, or as Clarence Thomas puts it, some kind of domicile relationship with the country. You don't just walk in and have a baby and you confer citizenship on that baby by giving them birth. That's insanity. And the idea that in the middle of Reconstruction and all the hell that was taking place immediately after the Civil War, that that's what these men were thinking of is disgusting. Shame on John Roberts. It's an appalling decision. It's a rewrite of American history. We are not subjects to a king. We are a constitutional republic. And no, the word jurisdiction does not mean what he says it means and the basis for what he says it means. I'll be right back.
15: Mark Levin.
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0: I will be on Hannity tonight. It's the only show I'm being on, because it's the only show I wanted to go on, because I wanted to really digest all this. And I'm not sure a pop-up opinion on a decision that includes about 200 pages of comments and so forth and so on, that it can be done properly in that short bit of time. I see my buddy Hugh Hewitt. You know, Hugh's a rhino, but he's an old friend of mine. I believe he's an old friend of Robert's. I could be wrong. He thinks this is a great day for constitutionalism. I am prepared to debate anybody on my program here on what a great decision this is, because it's an abomination. There's not a damn thing great about it. Rewriting American history, basing it on the power of the king, ignoring how we constitutionalists, but even more than that, the framers, including the framers of the 14th Amendment, thought and what they said is unacceptable to me, and I am prepared to debate. I saw the vice president did an interview. I forget who with. Knowles is the guy's name, maybe? Michael Knowles? But I could be wrong about that. Where he said it's time to abandon Milton Friedman for Hamilton or something to that effect. I think what he meant was it's time to abandon Jefferson and Madison for Hamilton, since Jefferson and Madison were really the adversaries to Hamilton. Obviously, Milton Friedman was a free market Austrian school economist, among other things, a great, great man. But the original relative free marketeers were Madison and Jefferson and their ilk. Hamilton is loved by the left. Do I owe you something? Is that what you're trying to say? Okay. I can get back into this a little bit later. That's a debate I'd love to have. Love to have. Because Hamilton, you know, these are my areas of expertise where I have a lot of fun. Hamilton was more than about centralized big government. He also rejected major aspects of the Constitution after it was adopted, even though he argued for it. I'd love to get into that. If you missed out on gold in 2020, if you missed the rally in 2025, it's not too late. Right now, gold is sitting around 20% off its all-time highs earlier this year. 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
3: So the June 27th election was a big win for dark money. Shadowy outside group funneled huge money to elect Julia Letlow as the Republican Senate nominee, Stephanie Hilferty as a Republican Public Service Commissioner nominee, and Joseph Gao to the Board of Elementary and Secondary Education. So the voters elected the most liberal Republican member in Congress, the most liberal Republican member of the legislature, and the most liberal member of the Louisiana and a Republican delegation. The conservative candidates were outspent big time, and low information voters were swayed by massive amounts of advertisements, text messages, and mailers. So now, as watchdogs, we need to double down, work even harder, and make sure we expose these outside influencers trying to buy our election with dark money. We can't give up, because if we do, Louisiana will never lose the label of a corrupt state.
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6: News this hour from Town Hall. I'm Keith Peters in Washington. There's a nationwide egg pricing collusion settlement.
7: The Justice Department and 17 states reached settlement agreements with three major egg producers this week to resolve allegations that the companies illegally colluded for years to raise prices, including when the cost of eggs soared to record highs last year. The investigation found that Cal-Maine Foods, Versova, and Hickman's Egg Ranch coordinated on bids submitted to Ernerberry Publications, a company that runs an index key to determining how much grocery stores, restaurants, and others pay for billions of eggs each year. None of the companies admitted wrongdoing, but will collectively pay $3.3 million.
6: Correspondent Lisa Dwyer reporting. And as long as we're speaking about groceries, the price you pay for your morning cup of coffee just might be coming down.
8: Nestle may reduce coffee prices for consumers as bean costs decline, a senior company executive said Tuesday. The company will consider lower bean prices when setting retail prices, a potential boost to consumers seeking some relief from high coffee prices in recent years. Coffee prices rose sharply in 2024 and reached record highs in 2025 after adverse weather affected supplies.
6: Correspondent Bill Alexander reporting. It's a hot one for millions of people in the Midwest and Great Lakes states. Intense heat and humidity are baking the region with no immediate relief. The National Weather Service says conditions are dangerous. The heat index is exceeding 100 degrees in some areas, and it's all heading toward the East Coast. On Wall Street, the Dow up by 136 points. The Nasdaq rose 393, with the S&P 500 advancing by 58 points. More at townhall.com.
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6: Coach Prime says he's cancer-free.
11: University of Colorado football coach Deion Sanders says he feels like his younger self again, a year after undergoing surgery to remove his cancerous bladder. He considers himself cancer-free, thanks to the robotic surgery that reconstructed his bladder using part of his intestine. Last summer, Sanders missed football camps as he went through cancer treatments. The Buffaloes finished 3-9 after making a bowl game the previous season. This summer, Sanders appears much fitter and energetic as he oversees off-season training. I'm Mike Hemp.
6: LeBron James will not be back with the Los Angeles Lakers and plans to play a record-extending 24th NBA season elsewhere. His decision is perhaps the biggest domino that'll fall during the NBA's offseason player movement window. More details at townhall.com. Players are going to be literally feeling the heat in World Cup matches this week as temperatures hit 100 and above in venues across the country. We hear more on this story from correspondent Ben Thomas reporting.
12: Teams playing in open-air venues will be playing under a dome, a heat dome.
13: Forecast high temperatures are going to be anywhere between the 90s to low 100s.
12: Brian Putnam at the National Weather Service.
13: That's going to be the air temperature that you'll see.
12: And he warns with the high humidity.
13: Heat indices are going to be higher than that. And that's the temperature that it's going to feel like. That's the stress that you're going to be feeling on your body in that heat. And those heat indices are probably going to range between 100 to 110 degrees and maybe as high as up to 115 degrees.
12: Players have medical staff, three-minute cooling breaks midway through each half, and other safeguards. I'm Ben Thomas.
6: 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From Washington, I'm Keith Peters.
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0: 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Our number, 877-381-3811, 877-381-3811. We're here with our friend Hans von Spakovsky with Advancing American Freedom. You know, Hans, I wanted to take time today to read all these opinions. And I thought John Roberts' opinion was appalling. A complete rewrite of American history. And before we get into the specifics, tell me what you think.
19: Oh, I agree. Justice Alito and Justice Thomas eviscerate Roberts' opinion, and basically both of them say, I mean, they wrote separate dissents, both of them point out that Roberts got the our history, and particularly the history of the 14th Amendment, completely wrong. I mean, they're just not historically accurate, and, you know, Alito is right when he says this is one of the most important decisions in the entire history of the Supreme Court. And Roberts and the folks who joined him just made a very serious mistake.
0: I don't know how you're where Roberts

0: is, being honest, and make a mistake. He purposely rewrote American history. He purposely uses British common law like somehow we're stuck in British common law. We've always used British common law as sort of a guidepost, but we've abandoned it many, many times. And this whole notion, and he kept going back to it, is what I took out of this. I wrote notes to myself. I put them online as well. Others are doing the same, apparently. But I did it on my own because I really wanted to understand this from my own perspective. You know, he's talking about in the 1600s that, you know, if you're born in the land of the king, you're the subject of the property there. What he really meant is you're the subject of the king. And right. So he treats that as a carryover, and that was in the minds of those who wrote the amendment, the Civil Rights Act in 66, and then in 1868, the 14th Amendment. No, it wasn't. That's a flat-out lie, is it not?
1: It is. And in fact, Alito points out that that history that he's pointing to, as you say, it had nothing to do with citizenship. It was saying that if you were born in England, you were a subject of the king, and you could never get away from that. And, you know, Alito says that's a curious claim and pretty ironic that Roberts issues a decision claiming that right as we're about to celebrate our 250th anniversary in which we declared independence and rejected. We specifically rejected that idea.
0: And then these references to Thomas Paine, and I'm reading this and others, and I thought, now he's trying to find principles, foundational principles to fit his outcome, and there aren't any. What the hell does Thomas Paine have to do with birthright citizenship? Absolutely nothing.
1: No, it doesn't. But look, he was, if you read through that opinion, If I was Roberts, I would fire all his law clerks if they are the ones that presented him with this research. I give you another quick example of how he just totally distorts things and how he's selective. Roberts invokes Frederick Douglass and a statement that Douglass made saying the Constitution knows that all the human inhabitants of this country as the people to supposedly justify this. But Thomas points out that he fails to mention that Douglass himself argued that blacks were citizens because why? They weren't comparable to temporary visitors. Mm-hmm. They weren't aliens. They weren't strangers. They were Americans who, unlike temporary visitors, owe equal allegiance to the U.S. government. That is not the case with aliens who are here illegally. They owe their allegiance to their native countries.
0: Mm-hmm. Have you been watching and I want to name individuals or networks, have you been watching the legal commentary on this? It's been so, not in every case, but so awful, don't you think, for the most part?
1: Oh, it has been. And again, look, it's a long opinion. It's 200 pages, but it's well worth reading Thomas Alito's dissent. I actually think, look, you're a student of Supreme Court decisions. I think these dissents by Thomas Alito may be some of the best dissents opinions they have ever written in their entire careers on the court.
0: Mm-hmm. And they're very complimentary. In other words, I noticed Alito cites much of the research done in Thomas's decision. And he takes a little bit different of a track, but they wind up at the same place. Not a significant difference, but I feel like they were both so appalled that they felt like they had to write their own thing. What do you make of Kavanaugh? Kavanaugh doesn't, he basically says, look, the executive order violates federal statute, fill in the blank. He's not really going to get to the constitutional issue, but he's going to vote with the majority because he doesn't think the executive order is lawful. I thought, wow, that's kind of weird.
1: I don't get that either because I don't think he makes the case that the executive order somehow violates the federal statute. All the federal statute does is repeat the language of the 14th Amendment. Mm-hmm. So that doesn't

0: introduced the citizenship clause into the 14th Amendment, Jacob Howard said exactly the same thing. And yet, Roberts and them, they just kind of ignore all that.
1: And what's interesting also about Thomas, he literally quotes from these guys extensively. And I noticed the way Roberts does it is very dishonest, too. I'm just being honest, folks. But I want Hans's take, just to make sure I'm on the up and up here. He takes like four words out of a paragraph or a sentence and throws it. He said this, he said that. That's very disingenuous, don't you think?
0: Oh, it is. And that's exactly, that's what he did, for example, with Frederick Douglass. And he does it with all these other historical examples, which is why both Roberts and Alito said that what he relates is historically inaccurate and is just not the truthful story of the 14th Amendment.
1: Couldn't you tell from the oral argument, though, Roberts was completely disinterested. He didn't want to tackle this. He blew off, really, the arguments. It was a weird conduct, I thought, by him.
0: Well, it was weird, except that, you know what it reminded me of? It reminded me of what he did in the Obamacare decision.
1: Funny you should say that. Go ahead, and then I'll tell you my view.
0: Because remember, the story came out that that he realized Obamacare was unconstitutional, it was beyond the power of Congress, and in fact agreed with the four other conservative justices, but apparently at...
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12: 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Here.
1: Not all, but some of these really big cases, he ducks. He really does duck. He's very concerned about the reputation of his reputation and of the court, I think, rather than, in some cases, the Constitution. What do you think of that?
0: Oh, no, I agree. In fact, I think that sometimes he's so concerned about a decision of the court looking political that he takes steps which he thinks will make it look like they're not engaging in a political decision, and it has the exact opposite effect. It makes him look political.
1: Mm-hmm. Anything else you saw in Roberts' decision? I just feel like he spent a lot of time on distractions, on shiny objects, to try and persuade people that that this is what jurisdiction means and citizenship means. And I just feel like it was a very long opinion that didn't tell us a hell of a lot.
0: No, it was just badly written. It was historically inaccurate. And despite the fact that he sometimes has, you know, issued good decisions, like in the one about Harvard and stopping racist admissions, I think this decision and the Obamacare decision will forever poison his legacy on the court.
1: And these are massively important decisions. I mean, this decision here is going to, I mean, think about it a second. There they are. Reconstruction is going very, very poorly. You've got these horrendous things being done to freed black slaves in the South, violence and lynching and the Klan's growing. And I mean, basically in 1868, Grant has to send the army down there, right, to try and settle things down. And the idea that these men in Washington, they were sitting there thinking about immigration and the children of immigrants, and that this was somehow an immigration amendment. It was an amendment based on the 1866 Civil Rights Act. They wanted to enshrine it in the Constitution because they saw that Johnson vetoed the law, and they were afraid the Democrats could take over and reverse everything. Isn't that the basis for this, to try and the 13th, 14th, 15th Amendments, to try and make things right for the previously enslaved blacks? It had nothing to do with all the rest of this stuff.
0: No, that's exactly right. And they even... Look, he even misconstrues the last opinion that the Supreme Court had on this 130 years ago, which only said that the children of permanent resident aliens would be citizens. Now, I don't think that was correct, but it did not go as far as Roberts and his cohorts claim it did.
1: No. In fact, it has nothing to do with it. As you just pointed out, those were different plaintiffs. Those were permanent citizens, right?
0: Right, exactly. Those are not temporary sojourners, as they called them in the 1800s. And in our case today, people who are in the country illegally.
1: Mm-hmm. All right, Hans, what do you make of this now? People say, well, let's take a break, come back. I want to talk to you about what people are saying the remedy to all this is. We'll be right back.
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0: Hans von Spakovsky of Advancing American Freedom. Don't you love it now people say, well, now we need to amend the Constitution. We need to have a debate among the American people. Number one, let me ask you a realistic question. What are the chances of two-thirds of the House and the Senate agreeing to change this court's ruling and then sending it to the states for three-fourths of those states to change it? What's the likelihood? You're going to get any Democrat, you're going to get any rhino Republican to join in? Isn't this a constitutional matter?
1: No. No. I mean, look, you, over the history of the United States, there have been literally hundreds of constitutional amendments proposed, and only a small handful have gotten through. And given the opposition that Democrats have shown, not just on this issue, but on basic issues like proof of citizenship, to be eligible to vote, they would fight this tooth and nail. There's no way it can go through. I mean, the other alternative is triggered by, you know, the very last paragraph of his dissent. Justice Thomas says, I am not sure that today's opinion will stand the test of time.
0: Mm-hmm.
1: And if we could replace two of the justices on the court, perhaps one, if Kavanaugh could be persuaded, and take this a new case back up to them, then hopefully they could overturn this bad precedent. I mean, look, just today, at the same time they released this opinion, Mark, they released another one in the campaign finance area that overturned directly a precedent from 2001 that they said was wrong and that violated the First Amendment.
0: Yeah, you're right. Now, that's what's going to do it. We're not going to be able to amend the Constitution. And, excuse me. And that's really the only alternative. You know, the Democrats would be talking about packing the court if they didn't get the decision they want. That's not what we do. Listen, you've been a bulwark on this. I want to thank you and hang in there. We'll talk later, okay?
1: All right. Thanks, Mark.
0: God bless. Take care of yourself. We'll be right back.

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1: With SRN News, I'm Jason Walker. Supreme Court upholding state laws barring males from playing on female school athletic teams. Supreme Court also upholding a conception of birthright citizenship, rejecting the president's executive order declaring that children born to people in the United States illegally are not American citizens. Intense heat and humidity baking just about all of the eastern half of the nation, and the west, well, not exactly cold. National Weather Service says conditions are dangerous right now in many states. The heat index exceeding 100 degrees in many regions. Aid groups warning that Venezuela's healthcare system at its breaking point in the wake of the two earthquakes. Damaged hospitals are overwhelmed. Conditions in the disaster zone continue to worsen. This is SRN News.
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1: Let me ask you a question. Let's say you live in New Jersey. You walk into Pennsylvania and you declare, I'm a citizen of Pennsylvania. Does that make you a citizen of Pennsylvania? No. Let's say you're pregnant and you have your baby in Pennsylvania. Does that make your baby a citizen of Pennsylvania? Of course not. First of all, babies don't have free will. They're the citizen of wherever their parents are. Look at all this cockamamie hoops we have to jump through in order to buy this notion of birthright citizenship. Tell me, if you walk into another country and you're pregnant and you have your baby, you think that other country's going to say, oh, yeah, that's a baby of Canada? Of course not. This is all concoction. A concoction. It's an outrage. And yet, this is where we are right now. It's important to spend time on this because, like we did Obamacare, like we have some of these other big decisions, if I don't do it, who's going to do it? Nobody. No offense, who's even capable of doing it who's on radio? Nobody. And so we go through this. And it affects your life. This isn't something that's esoteric. This is the real deal. And what John Roberts has done here with his sidekick Barrett and Kavanaugh in a very bizarre decision, he's been doing very well lately, I cannot explain. Now, here's the smartest lawyer in the family who's walking in. No, you don't want to talk about it?
2: I'm appalled.
1: You're going to have to speak into the microphone. She's going to have to learn that. Yes.
2: I'm appalled at what was done to the United States Constitution today.
1: Mm-hmm. This is one of the biggest decisions in our lifetime and one of the worst. Because now these Islamists come in. They give birth to children. Then they go back home. And then they come back. The communist Chinese are doing this like an assembly line. Is this how you create a country? Is this how you get people to assimilate into your country? What are we doing when a Supreme Court lies about our own history, uses the sovereignty of the king as the basis for arguing that if somebody's born here on the soil, that they're a citizen because, you know, there is this British common law in the 1600s that if you're born on the soil of the sovereign, then you're a subject to the sovereign. We're a constitutional republic. Whatever British common law we might like to emulate, it still has to be washed through the belief system of a constitutional republic. What do you think?
2: I think you're 100% accurate. And I also think that if you asked from a common sense perspective an American on the street, they would also agree with that. Mm-hmm. I mean, you have very, very particular and advanced knowledge about the Constitution and what it says. But from a pure common sense perspective, what this did is just as bad as what Biden did when he flung open the doors to our country.
1: You're right. Here you have it. From the authority in this household, anyway. Thank you, dear. How terrible is this? Let me give you another example. The Constitution, they specifically exempted Indians. Indians from the citizenship clause in the 14th Amendment. Does anybody know why? Because Indians have an allegiance also to various Indian nations. It's the Navajos or the Hopis or whatever it is. And so they specifically excluded them from being automatic citizens in the United States because of the that kind of a citizenship situation. Just crazy. Absolutely crazy. I'm going to read something to you. Subject to the jurisdiction was a familiar way to describe, as Thomas writes, the relationship of a domiciliary to his home nation. Lawyers in America would have known that a person was subject to the jurisdiction of the place of his domicile. Think about it in your own lives, in your own place. You're subject to the jurisdiction of a county. You're subject to a jurisdiction of the state. Why? Because you live there or you do business there, not because you walk through it. Congressman confirmed that the clause should not be construed to refer to the bare territorial power that a sovereign exercises over persons in its territory. Quote, I understand the words here subject to the jurisdiction of the United States, said Senator Reverend Lee Williams, to mean fully and completely subject to the jurisdiction of the United States. The word jurisdiction is here employed, said Senator Howard. These are people involved in these statutes and the amendment, or to be construed so as to imply a full and complete jurisdiction. The same jurisdiction extent and quality as applies to every citizen of the United States now. The citizenship clause, Senator Trumbull agreed, means subject to the complete jurisdiction thereof. I'm quoting them through Thomas's opinion. So although in one sense all persons born within the geographic limits of the United States are subject to the jurisdiction of the United States, Senator Williams explained, some were not covered by the citizenship clause because they are not subject to the jurisdiction of the United States in every sense. Each of these descriptions precluded applying the citizenship clause to the children of temporary visitors who, unlike children domiciled here, were not subject to the jurisdiction of the United States in every sense. And it was on this basis that congressmen believed the clause fixed in place the rule of the Civil Rights Act. Senator Trumbull stated that the citizenship clause, like the Civil Rights Act, would still exclude all persons subject to a foreign power. Quote, what do we mean by subject to the jurisdiction of the United States? Not owing allegiance to anybody else. That is what it means, quote unquote. Senator Howard agreed. These are the authors. That the citizenship clause in the 14th Amendment would not, of course, include persons born in the United States who are foreigners, aliens, who belong to the families of ambassadors or foreign ministers accredited to the government of the United States. And shortly before the citizenship clause was introduced, Senator William Fessenden, a supporter of the amendment, explained that persons may be born in the United States and not be citizens of the United States, then gave the example of a person who was born here of parents from abroad temporarily in this country. The citizenship clause, just like the Civil Rights Act, also excluded from citizenship the
3: and major flooding threaten cities, towns, and rural homes across the Gulf states. So chances are there will be more storms and floods near here again. And between school, sports, and social lives, chances are you won't be with your kids when it happens. Will they know what to do? Ready.gov/kids has all the educational tools and information to make the conversation easy. When the time comes, chances are they'll feel prepared, not scared. So talk with your family today.
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5: You now know more about the 14th Amendment, the Citizenship Clause, in this subject, than most of the lawyers who've been talking about it all day. That's why you're here, and that's why I'm proud that you're here. We take the time I do to study these things and actually read them at length. I will be on Hannity tonight to discuss it with him. As you know, I've been talking about birthright citizenship for probably a quarter of a century. So there's one gentleman who I like who posted, well, what did we expect, that they would overturn 150 years of practice? First of all, it's not 150 years. As I said, 40 years after this amendment was adopted, they were interpreting it the way we interpret it. But that said, yes, we expect them to do something of that sort, and Congress can step in and fix it. You don't need a constitutional amendment to confer citizenship. They didn't say you must give citizenship, but Congress can if it wants to. It's up to them. But don't hand me, all we have to do is amend the Constitution. We're not fools here. We're not fools. We know what that process takes. And it's not up to us to fix a bad Supreme Court decision. And one day this decision will have to be fixed. It's just going to get harder and harder and harder as the demographics change. And now look at the motivation. The Democrats will fling open again the borders. People will come in here illegally, birthright citizenship. There comes a point at which you can't reverse it. So people who say, calm down, take your time, they're not adults, they're not mature. They're foolish. I would say you better get revved up and you better get concerned. And we have to find ways to deal with this. Electing more conservatives so we can get more conservatives on the court. Don't be cool. It's okay. We'll figure it out. No, that's not the way this works. We're in the middle of a revolution against us. Look around. How much more evidence do we need? So our betters, quote unquote, are not our betters. Those of you who are concerned, you see what's going on, you're the betters. That's why you're in this audience. And I'm with you. This is a very, very big deal and very troubling. We got a lot of people who want to get on. I don't normally go this early, but let's go early. Let's go to Mike, Gainesville, Virginia, the great WMAL. Go right ahead, please.
6: Hey, Mark Levin. A pleasure to talk to you, sir.
5: Thank you, Mike.
6: You know, the subject of the jurisdiction issue is about a baby, a newborn baby. Subject to the jurisdiction thereof to a baby implies allegiance and nothing else. It's not about domicile. It's not about being a taxpayer. It's about whether a state or nation can claim that child as one of theirs. So
5: no, that's not correct at all. Whether a state can claim it as one of theirs. Where does it say that?
6: Well, I'm talking about the nations, the foreign nation of the foreign nationals that are here.
5: Okay,
6: having
5: first
6: children.
5: Of all, you need to read these opinions so you know what we're dealing about. I tried to do the best I could. Thomas's point is, yes, in America it means domicile. That's jurisdiction. That's what it meant when the colonies started. That's what it meant when the colonies became states. That's what it meant when the nation became a nation. Domicile, as opposed to we're born here, therefore we're subject to the sovereign, whether it's government or not. That's number one. He makes the point correctly, and I do too. It's a baby. They can't make these decisions. So they are domiciled wherever their parents are from. That's where they're domiciled. That's number two. Number three, if you don't like the domicile argument, the other argument, which is equally important, but I think they overlay, is you have to have some connection beyond a temporary physical existence in a state, in a country, particularly if it's the baby giving, you're giving birth to a baby, and well, the baby has no connection to anything except the parent. And there needs to be something more. So political allegiance means a loyalty, a legal connection, a societal connection, something that connects the individual with the governing entity or the nation. And in return, in this civil society, they get protection, you know, like with police, there's law and order and that sort of thing. I think they both overlap. It doesn't bother me at all. Go ahead.
6: Well, I think we're sort of agreeing and disagreeing on a minor point at the same time. I do agree that the baby's domicile probably belongs to where the parents are citizens, and that means that the child is a citizen of a foreign nation at the same time that it's being born here. So there's no reason for the baby to get a dual citizenship at birth in our country if it already has a nationality somewhere
5: else. That's correct.
6: And allegiance to another country, right?
5: You're right. 100%. It doesn't even make any sense. Plus, here's the other thing. Here's the other thing, Mike. There's no record of them ever saying anything like this. There's no history to this. Zero. All right, I got to do a commercial. Thanks, brother. Good call. You know, my friends, with the people of Israel facing relentless attacks and growing global hatred, my good friend Pastor John Hagee and Hagee Ministries are standing very strong, helping make a difference now and for the next generation. 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
18: News this hour from Town Hall. I'm Jason Walker. The old saying goes, it's hotter than the 4th of July, and this year's no exception. It is a hot one for millions of Americans in the Midwest and Great Lakes states. Intense heat, humidity, just baking about all of the eastern half of the country. And the West, well, that's not exactly chilly either. Now, the National Weather Service says conditions are considered to be dangerous, with the heat index exceeding 100 degrees just about all over the east.
19: If you can't afford to cool the whole house, make a cool space, such as one room where everyone sleeps in. Experts say the best defense against hot days is cool nights that let your body recharge. If you don't have AC, during the day, find somewhere that does. If your AC goes out, newer dehumidifiers help remove excess moisture. Early trouble signs of heat illness can include heavy sweating, muscle cramps, and headache. That's when you stop what you're doing and cool yourself off. Signs of heat exhaustion include faster heart rate and dizziness. Next comes heat stroke, which can include confusion, slurred words, and fainting.
18: That is Lisa Dwyer reporting. New Jersey Republican lawmaker Tom Keene Jr. disclosing why he was absent from Congress for some 4 months.
20: I was given the diagnosis of depression. Now, when people hear the word depression, many people think simply feel it means feeling sad. But depression is so much more than that. It is physical. It is emotional. And until you experience it yourself, it is difficult to fully understand how powerful this illness can be.
18: Aid groups warning that Venezuela's health care system at its breaking point in the wake of two earthquakes hitting the country last week. Damaged hospitals are said to be completely overwhelmed. More on these stories, townhall.com.
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18: Trouble at Ford. Here's Rich Thomason.
22: The automaker is recalling more than 741,000 vehicles in the U.S. A transmission issue could damage the parking system, which could increase the risk of a crash or injury. The National Highway Traffic Safety Administration says the recall includes certain Ford F-150, Lincoln Aviator, Ford Explorer, Lincoln Navigator, and Ford Expedition vehicles with the model years between 2018 and 2021. Rich Thomason, Washington.
18: The end of an iconic facility in America, Aqueduct Racetrack, shutting down Sunday in New York, closing its doors after a 130-year running period. Its final race was named It Was a Good Run. Aqueduct closing as part of a consolidation of New York racing with Belmont and Saratoga. Breaking news and analysis, townhall.com. United Kingdom rolling out a new defense plan in response to increasing international tension.
0: Self-flying fighter jets, uncrewed submarines, and drones will be at the center of Britain's future military under a defense plan being announced that reflects a world of conflicts transformed by technology. The defense investment plan has been repeatedly delayed as military leaders and treasury officials in Britain wrangle over the cost of equipping the country for an increasingly dangerous world. Like other NATO nations, the UK is under pressure to increase defence spending to counter a more aggressive Russia and a less reliable US. The government says the spending plan has been refocused in the past few weeks under new Defence Secretary Dan Jarvis. I'm Charles de Ledesma.
18: Well, the Justice Department and 17 states have reached settlement agreements with three major egg producers. That's over allegations the companies illegally colluded in a scheme to raise prices. More on these stories, townhall.com.
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24: 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He's here. 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
5: 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Our number, 877-381-3811. 877-381-3811. We're going to move on. Something I hope you'll find interesting. I saw somewhere today, and I mentioned this earlier, that J.D. Vance had mentioned he prefers Hamilton to Milton Freeman. Well, a lot of liberals like Hamilton. Remember the play Hamilton that was in New York? Maybe it's still there. They loved it. Because in modern parlance, he's considered the big liberal, the big central government liberal. And he and Jefferson hated each other's guts, and he and Madison hated each other's guts. I'd love to discuss that. We've tried to get J.D. on, and he's tried from time to time. They contacted Mr. Producer earlier this week, asked about Tuesday at 6:40. The problem with 6:40 is that gives us 5 minutes. So we said, how about 6:35? That gives us 10 minutes, and they couldn't do it. I don't know why. If they want to talk, it's going to take more than 5 minutes. I'll ask one question. He'll take 4 minutes, and that'll be the end of it. Right, Rich? I mean, we can't do that. So that's kind of ridiculous. Happy to have him, though. It's a lot to get into, but this is my new interest because of him raising it. And Hamilton, very interesting, since he brought it up. So the left likes Hamilton. The so-called nationalists, populists, they like Hamilton. I'm a Jeffersonian, Madisonian. And I know I am, and I'll be that way for the

rest of my life. But let's talk about this. I'm looking up the section here that I wanted to read to you of my book on power. It's the most important little book, I think, in 20 years. Let's look at this. Let's look at the most influential founders, Alexander Hamilton. His notion about liberty and the role of government often conflicted with Jefferson's and Madison's. Indeed, it turns out that Hamilton is among the most popular, if not the most popular, founder among those who today support a more centralized and activist government. There's good reason for this. Hence the popularity of Hamilton, the Broadway musical, especially with the elites in entertainment, media, and politics, among others, and most academicians. In examining Hamilton, I begin with Madison, who wrote in Federalist 45, "The powers delegated by the proposed Constitution to the federal government are few and defined. Those which are to remain in the state governments are numerous and indefinite." Madison wrote, "The former will be exercised principally on external objects as war, peace, negotiation, and foreign commerce, with which the last, the power of taxation, will be for the most part connected to the states. The powers reserved to the several states will extend to all objects which, in the ordinary course of affairs, concern the lives, liberties, and properties of the people, and the internal order, improvement, and prosperity of the state." So you could see that Madison, like Jefferson, like so many of the founders, believed in a very limited central government. Now, this was the overwhelming view of those who, I'm getting this from my book on power, just so you know. This was the overwhelming view of those who drafted and ratified the Constitution. Obviously, Hamilton fought for the Constitution's ratification. Along with Madison, and to a lesser extent, John Jay, he wrote the pro-Constitution Federalist Papers. Nonetheless, it is important to recall that at the Constitutional Convention, Hamilton, according to Madison's notes on the proceedings, clearly demonstrated his affinity for a powerful central government. Is that what you folks favor? And if so, what's happened to you? Powerful central government can turn against you on a dime. Consider that he proposed, that is Hamilton, quote, "letting one branch of the legislature hold their places for life, or at least during good behavior, let the executive also be for life." Anybody here support that? He appealed to the feelings of the members present, this is Madison writing, whether a term of 7 years would induce the sacrifices of private affairs, which an acceptance of public trust would require, so as to ensure the services of the best citizens. On this plan, we should have in the Senate a permanent will, a waiting interest, which would answer essential purposes. So a permanent president? Hamilton's idea was quickly dropped as it had almost no support. Professor Raoul Berger, one of the greats, in his book Federalism, The Founder's Design, did more than most to delve deeply into the matter of implied, this is important, implied and conversely expressed powers. Now that's crucial to determining how much liberty actually exists within democracies. The exercise of implied powers is too frequently an abusive exercise and unauthorized power. Oh, that power is implied. No, it's not. Oh, yes, it is. Central to the constitutional scheme, writes Berger, was restriction of the federal government to few defined and limited powers and assurances the state's residuary powers would be inviolable. He explains that in Federalist number 33, it was Hamilton who sought to ease any concerns that states have had to the Constitution that they were establishing, a federal government that would reach outside its expressed powers. Hamilton wrote, and I quote, "What is power but the ability or faculty of doing a thing? What is the ability to do a thing but the power of employing the means necessary to its execution? What are the proper means of executing such power but necessary and proper laws?" Madison stated, writes Berger, that the clause gives no supplementary power. It only enables them to execute the delegated power. So in other words, Hamilton's saying, hey, look, what's the big deal?

0: All other powers vested by this Constitution in the government of the United States. Now, Professor Berger observed that the records make plain that the necessary and proper clause was merely designed in specifically authorizing the employment of means to effectuate, to carry into execution, granted powers and granted powers only, not to augment them. And they strongly read against the doctrine of implied powers. Implied powers, which means anything you want it to mean, right? So to be clear, Congress was not granted discretionary power by way of implied powers to legislate at will. Despite Hamilton's assurances, he believed in an energetic central government. He was doggedly committed to this end as a close confidant of President George Washington as Treasury Secretary. So putting aside his eloquent defense of the Constitution during the crucial state ratification debates, subsequently after that, it appears Hamilton had different intentions once the state legislatures adopted the document.
1: This is Jeff Cruer with my commentary of the day.
2: So the June 27th election was a big win for dark money. Shadowy outside group funneled huge money to elect Julia Letlow as the Republican Senate nominee, Stephanie Hilferty as a Republican Public Service Commissioner nominee, and Joseph Gao to the Board of Elementary and Secondary Education. So the voters elected the most liberal Republican member in Congress, the most liberal Republican member of the legislature, and the most liberal member of the Louisiana Republican delegation. The conservative candidates were outspent big time, and low information voters were swayed by massive amounts of advertisements, text messages, and mailers. So now, as watchdogs, we need to double down, work even harder, and make sure we expose these outside influencers trying to buy our election with dark money. We can't give up, because if we do, Louisiana will never lose the label of a corrupt state.
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0: They have slogans for the people, America first, things of that sort. But what are their principles? What are their governing principles? What are their political principles? What are they? And this is where the overlap, if you will, occurs with the left. There's nothing new with this sort of paleo-conservative or nationalist, populist ideology. It's been tried before during various courses, cycles in our history. But is that what you are, or are you a constitutional conservative? I mean, if we have Republicans who believe that a powerful central government is the way

0: to go, and you have Democrats believing it also, then where does that leave us? This is why you have people who are huge fans of Theodore Roosevelt. I think the president is a fan of Theodore Roosevelt. I think the vice president, others are too. I am not. Theodore Roosevelt was a progressive by his own definition. When he ran third party against Taft and Wilson, he ran on the Progressive Party. They called it the Bull Moose Party, but it was the Progressive Party. And he wrote a very extensive article in the New Republic back then in the early 1900s, which laid out the case for effectively a quasi-socialist economy. I'm telling you the truth. The reason they wanted to get him the hell out of New York as governor is because he was a fairly radical interventionist. So I'm not, look, I respect him a lot. His presidency, the man was shot. You know, and he kept giving a speech and so forth. He's a remarkable man. He was a great war hero, too. So don't get me wrong. I'm just saying he's not on my top of the list, and yet for many people he is, particularly those who are so-called nationalist populists. The Constitution exists for a reason. It's not just if you're Republican or a Democrat or you're a national populist or a Marxist Islamist. It's there to protect you and me from all of these people, all their ideas, all their ideologies. There's a gentleman, God, who wrote G-A-A-D, I'm sorry. He was on the program, wrote a book called Suicidal Empathy. It's a great book, but it's built on the notion that Montesquieu talked about, that we've talked about here too, where he's warning about so-called virtuous people. And he explains, he's not the only one, but prominently so during the Enlightenment. Montesquieu explains, you got to keep an eye on the people who want to use government to pursue virtue, because their virtue may not be what you think virtue is. And they are so righteous and so self-confident about their ideas about virtue that they become a grave, grave threat. C.S. Lewis warned about the same thing. The same thing. Virtue. Now, there are virtuous people doing virtuous things. That's not what they're talking about. They're talking about politicians who want to use government in ways they become almost impossible to question or match or check or whatever, keep in line. We want equality. We want affordability. We want low prices. Oh, great. What does all that mean if you're a politician? It could mean a number of things. And so he was right. So I side with the Jeffersonians and the Madisonians. One, the author of the Declaration, the first draft. The other, the father of the Constitution. And I do not side with Hamilton. It's not to say he didn't do some good things. I mean, a lot of people who I disagree with have done some good things. That's not the point. Point is, what things are they pushing? What's their ideology? What's their objective generally? And a lot of what Hamilton was preaching was very deceiving from my perspective. We'll be right back.
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0: What I do here on radio can't be done on a podcast. It can't be done on TV. Because podcasters want fights and the F-bomb and so forth and so on. It's not me. I can't do that. TV, that's a totally different, much tighter form here. This is why I love this format, Conservative Talk Radio. I love radio. I love our affiliates and satellite and everybody else who's handling this. I want to thank you because we can dig very deeply. And one day I'll be gone, and maybe this format will be gone, and nothing's going to be able to replace it. Really, nothing's going to be able to replace it. So I know we're blessed, all of us, me and you. Let's go to Sister Maria, Chicago, Illinois, the great WLS. Sister Maria, how are you?
1: Oh, I'm doing fine. In January, you asked me to call back if I had questions, so I'm calling back.
0: Go for it.
1: Okay, now my concern is one of domicile. Mm-hmm. And my opinion is that if we don't set up criteria for dual citizenship, and we're talking about...
0: You know
1: about
0: what, I misread the clock, Sister. Let me get right back to you. Don't hang up. We'll talk to Sister Maria as soon as we return. I'll be right back.

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1: With SRN News, I'm Jason Walker. President Trump announcing Republicans will hold their first ever national convention ahead of the midterms, a very unusual event aimed at boosting turnout in races that could very well decide whether the party maintains control on Capitol Hill. That convention will be in Dallas, September 9th and 10th. Supreme Court upholding state laws barring males from playing on female schools' athletic teams. Aid groups are warning now that Venezuela's healthcare system is at its breaking point following those two earthquakes last week that hit the South American country. Damaged hospitals are said to be overwhelmed right now. Conditions in the disaster zone are worsening. The death toll has surpassed 1,900, but thousands more are injured and even more, tens of thousands, are missing. SRN News.
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1: Faster. Sister Maria, Chicago, Illinois, WLS. Go right ahead, please.
3: Okay, my concern is one of domicile, and I don't know how we set up criteria for dual citizens about voting in our elections. And I'm talking about the children of people. China flies over here, the cartels from Mexico flies over here, because when those children are 18, they are coming back here to vote in our elections.
1: Mm-hmm. 100% right.
3: And not to the benefit of the United States.
1: No, you're right, sister. And there's nothing that can stop it right now. Nothing. The court just ruled the way it ruled. It did so without any factual basis or historical basis. It was very deceiving, what John Roberts did. And just appalling. You know? I don't know what to tell you.
3: And we can't try to set up criteria for dual citizens voting.
1: Well, we can't do anything because they just ruled the way that they ruled.
3: Okay.
1: You
3: okay.
1: Know? Now, if you're a citizen of the United States, and you're also a citizen of, let's say, Botswana, you can vote in Botswana. You can come back here and vote in the United States. Terrible.
3: And when you vote in the United States, you're going to vote the way Botswana wants you to vote.
1: I agree with you.
3: Because they're going to pay for your airfare to come over here to do this.
1: You know, we have to remember what immigration was supposed to be about. Immigration was supposed to be about the improvement of our country and the improvement of the lot of the citizen who's here, not to replace us, not to destroy our country, not to do any of these things. And we seem to have lost the entire premise of immigration, the entire premise. All right, sister, thanks for your call. We'll keep rolling here. Let's go to Esther, Brooklyn, New York. How are you, Esther?
4: If I'm going to answer that question, I'm going to be on the phone for the next half an hour.
1: I can't be with you.
4: I refuse to call Mayor. Danny is Mayor. I refuse. Anyway, so let's talk about this ruling today about birthright citizenship. We had the discussion in Brooklyn Tea Party approximately 15, 18 years ago. We were talking about already then about jihadists and Islamists, and we were the head of the Tea Party, I forgot what his name was, quoted which database or which data bank that Muslims have 7 children per household versus Jewish who have 6 per household. This opens.
1: They might be Orthodox Jewish, but, you know, Reformed Jews barely have one.
4: Right. And this opens up the floodgates. Mm-hmm. I mean, are all Muslims bad? No, I know I get along with some very nice ones.
1: But we're not talking about them. We're talking about Islamists who want to destroy our country.
4: That's right. We have an apartment building next door to us. Two apartments that are one bedroom each. 10 people live in each apartment.
1: Oh, it must be fun.
4: And they're mattresses wall to wall. That's what the superintendent told me.
1: Mm-hmm.
4: I mean, they still practice polygamy. Oh. They come in here and they say, this is my wife, this is my girlfriend.
1: This is my other wife. Remember that show, This is My Brother Daryl, My Other Brother Daryl? I guess it's something like that. I don't know. All right. Esther, thank you. We're going to keep rolling. Okay. Tim McAdow, Michigan. What station are you listening to us on?
5: WIOS.
1: WIOS?
5: Or WKJC.
1: Okay. Go right ahead, please.
5: Out of East Dallas. I'm from Mankato.
1: God bless you.
5: Hey, Mark, I am a veteran. My father was a veteran. Both my parents are from West Virginia. Mm-hmm. I was born at the Landstuhl Army Hospital in West Germany.
1: Wow.
5: And during civics classes, as I was growing up, they'd have everybody, who was born overseas? We'd all raise our hands, and they said, you can never become president.
1: Mm-hmm.
5: But yet somebody can come here illegally, drop a baby, and then take it out of the country and bring it back 18 years later, and they can become president? There's something wrong with our system.
1: Isn't that frightening? Isn't that crazy?
5: That's way frightening.
1: Mm-hmm.
5: Yeah, my buddy, he was born in the Azores. His dad was in the service, too. Yeah, you don't get more American than him and I. But yet we can't become president?
1: Mm-hmm. I know. Now, those bases aren't considered American territory?
5: I was born with a German birth certificate.
1: Mm-hmm.
5: As a matter of fact, when I was born, Landstuhl is where they were sending all the wounded from Afghanistan and Iraq and stuff for treatment. But back when I was born there, it was just a little shack for the most part. But nonetheless, there wasn't even an American doctor on duty when I was born. There was a German contract doctor and two Frau midwives delivered me.
1: Mm-hmm.
5: But nonetheless, I got a German birth certificate, and when I got back to the States, my parents had to naturalize me.
1: Okay. Well, you turned out pretty well, I'd say there, brother.
5: Well, I tried to, but I think our country's...
1: I think we're in deep trouble. There are decisions and there are decisions. This was one of the biggest decisions of our lifetime. I'm not kidding. Because of the consequences that are involved. And it's a real Decepticon, this decision. The way Roberts developed it through British common law. I'm sorry, we don't...
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13: You look at the effect of citizenship, I would say, you know, new citizens, right, on various states and how it affects their elections. It's not just the number of new citizens that become minted in that state, right, by birthright citizenship, by naturalization or whatever. It is the percentage of the overall population, because that's how you win elections, is by being, you know, 51 to 49 or whatever, right? Mm-hmm. They're using these Form N-648 medical diagnoses. I'm sorry, this is very technical, but listen to me. This is the second most important thing you're going to hear tonight. Mm-hmm. All right. Six of the top 10 states for percentages of naturalized citizens are swing states. They're using fraud. They have a citizenship fraud.
1: Are you in this industry, so you see it with your own two eyes?
13: I've been involved in elections for years, and I wanted to know how various immigrant groups get to vote without reading they can't understand what they're even doing at the ballot box. Someone else mm-hmm. is voting for them. So I looked into it. It's Form N-648 medical exemptions.
1: We got it. We'll be right back.
14: Mark Levin.
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0: I will be on Hannity literally soon. Literally soon, Mr. Producer. A little rusty. We'll see how we are. But I'm in a foul mood over this decision, and I'll be telling you about this decision. So we'll see. Now, I used to think a mattress was just furniture. 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Because ghost bed doesn't build mattresses like furniture. They build engineered sleep systems. 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Your body should be healing while you sleep, not fighting for comfort. I noticed the difference right away. If you're waking up stiff, tossing and turning, sleeping hot, even reaching for a pain reliever before bed, hoping tonight will be different. Well, that's not aging. That could be your mattress talking. And here's another thing I love about Ghost Bed. This is a big deal. You ready? Big, big, big deal. You get 101 nights to try it at home. Hello! Hello! You get 101 nights to try it at home. If you don't feel the difference, you can send it back risk-free. 101 nights. That takes you right through the summer. The temperatures this week and all across the East Coast and the Southwest are going to be in 100 degrees. 100 degrees? Now's the time. 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L-E-V-I-N. 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L-E-V-I-N. One more time. I really want you to try this for 101 nights. 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Did I mention I'm on Hannity tonight? I don't even remember anymore. I did. So did I mention I'm on Hannity soon, Mr. Producer? Actually, I don't know what time during his hour. It doesn't matter. I've just got to run to the other studio. The other studio is actually another room. One of these days, maybe I'll show everybody. Nah, I better not. So, ladies and gentlemen, I ordered this book. It's been on my desk. Ayatollah Khomeini's Mein Kampf by Ayatollah Khomeini. And I've been reading through this. It doesn't get any sicker. So I think next week or the week after, depending, I'm going to read some of this to you. So you know what we're dealing with. These people are not going away. If they're not defeated, they're going to survive, and they will fight another day. And when 5 years pass, 10 years pass, our kids and our grandkids are going to have to deal with this. I'm just telling you. I don't care how much I'm attacked or bad-mouthed or what. What are you, a warmonger? Those are that 2IQ crowd. No, I'm a peacemonger, morons. The Islamists are dangerous. Eliminating traces of intellectual and moral colonialist aggression. This is the Marxist-Islamist combination. He was a big admirer of Hitler and Lenin. Hitler and Lenin. And they all have these little books. Hitler had Mein Kampf. This is this guy's Mein Kampf. Then you have the Communist Manifesto. When you think about all the deaths, all the horrors, the torture, the rape, as a result of these three men in three little books, Mein Kampf, Hitler's, Mein Kampf, Khomeini, the Communist Manifesto, Marx and Engels. When you think of these three men, four there, but really Marx, and their little books, their ideologies, which have much in common, by the way. And all the death that results from that. That's why you have to take these individuals who seem, well, that would never happen under this guy or that guy. You've got to take them deadly seriously. deadly seriously, because not to is a huge mistake. A huge mistake. Look, we got a couple of good opinions out of the court, too, but I don't really care. The big enchilada was a disaster. And it's going to be a disaster for the rest of your life unless we get conservatives in and so forth and so on. And that's not going to be so easy. It's not going to be so easy to reverse this. It gets harder and harder and harder. Of course, the Democrats are arguing Trump tried to attack black people. What does this have to do with black people? We salute our armed forces, police officers, firefighters, emergency personnel, our truckers, ICE, the men and women in Israel, the men and women in Ukraine, the men and women in Iran, and you, the American people. God bless you, and thank you. And I'll see you tomorrow right here, and I'll see you in about 30 minutes.
1: 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Our strength lies in our diversity.
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3: This is Jeff Cruer with my commentary of the day.
4: So the June 27th election was a big win for dark money. Shadowy outside group funneled huge money to elect Julia Letlow as the Republican Senate nominee, Stephanie Hilferty as a Republican Public Service Commissioner nominee, and Joseph Gao to the Board of Elementary and Secondary Education. So the voters elected the most liberal Republican member in Congress, the most liberal Republican member of the legislature, and the most liberal member of the Louisiana Republican delegation. The conservative candidates were outspent big time, and low information voters were swayed by massive amounts of advertisements, text messages, and mail. So now, as watchdogs, we need to double down, work even harder, and make sure we expose these outside influencers trying to buy our election with dark money. We can't give up, because if we do, Louisiana will never lose the label of a corrupt state.
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8: News this hour from Town Hall. I'm Jason Walker. Supreme Court upholds state laws barring transgender athletes who are actually biological boys from playing on girls' athletic teams. Here's Bernie Bennett.
9: The court's conservative majority has ruled that states' bans in Idaho and West Virginia don't violate the constitution of the federal law known as Title IX, which prohibits sex discrimination in education. Left unresolved by the outcome are lawsuits challenging state laws and regulations in Connecticut, California, and elsewhere.
8: Supreme Court has also upheld a broad conception of birthright citizenship. It rejects the president's earlier executive order that declared children born to people in the United States illegally are not American citizens. President Trump announcing that Republicans will hold their first ever national convention ahead of the midterm elections, a very unusual event aimed at boosting turnout in races that could very well decide whether the party maintains control of Congress. Convention will be held in Dallas September 9th and 10th. Meanwhile, Democrats had considered holding a similar convention but rejected the idea as they struggle with fundraising problems. Charlotta Wolf, a spokeswoman for the UN Relief Agency, says Venezuela is in rough shape.
10: In La Guaira, the hardest hit state, food shortages are widespread, basic services have broken down, and connectivity has been largely severed. Community tensions are rising as access to assistance remains constrained.
8: Well, the death toll has surpassed 1,900. Thousands more have been injured, and many more are yet missing in that incident. Wall Street Tuesday, the Dow gained 136 points. S&P 500 had 59. NASDAQ gained 393. More on these stories, townhall.com.
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8: In Congo, authorities want to stop gatherings linked to the Ebola outbreak.
13: Opposition and civil society groups in Congo are protesting a new ban on public demonstrations related to the Ebola outbreak there. They allege it limits freedom of speech. The government announced the ban over the weekend amid the growing Ebola outbreak. The outbreak has infected over 1,300 people and killed 377 so far across three provinces. The ban affects areas far from the outbreak, though, including the capital, Kinshasa. The mayor of Ribble-Held Goma also has banned public gatherings. I'm Charles Villadesma.
8: Federal Control Board that oversees Puerto Rico's finances says it has offered a $3 billion settlement to bondholders. That's part of a new push to restructure more than $10 billion in debt held by the U.S. territory's power company. The board is proposing paying cash. Breaking news and analysis, townhall.com. Good day on Wall Street.
14: Stocks closed higher on Wall Street and trimmed their losses from what had been a rocky June. The S&P 500 rose 0.8% Tuesday. The Dow added 136 points. That's about 0.3%, reaching another all-time high. The Nasdaq Composite climbed 1.5%. Stocks in the AI industry did well following sharp swings early in the month on worries they'd become too expensive. Treasury yields rose in the bond market. Crude oil prices fell. Stocks rose across most of Europe and Asia. The Japanese yen fell near a 40-year low against the U.S. dollar. Seth Sutel, New York.
8: Justice Department and 17 states settling agreements with three major egg producers over allegations the companies colluded in a scheme to raise prices. Settlements require those companies to pay $3 million and donate 53 million eggs. More on these stories, townhall.com.
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0: Mbappe with a hat trick as he ties Lionel Messi for the World Cup lead for that golden boot as it continues to roll on. USA playing on Wednesday. And it's the wedding everybody wants a peek at. Taylor Swift and Travis Kelce. Guess they really are going to rent out the garden. I'm Kate Delaney. First at the top, we roll in to the rundown here on America Tonight. Supreme Court rulings today, including the fact that the Supreme Court has affirmed that almost anyone born in the U.S. is American. So the ruling strikes down President Trump's executive order on birthright citizenship and reaffirmed that the 14th Amendment automatically confers, citizenship on any child born in the United States. The justices struck down that order by the prez, saying that citizenship wouldn't be granted to children born to parents who are in the country illegally or those on temporary visas for work, travel, school, or humanitarian reasons. So that changes a whole lot. Here's what the president said.
1: This was not meant for Chinese millionaires to have their children become citizens of our country. This was meant, or other rich people, poor people. This was meant for the babies of slaves.
0: So this is how it went down. Chief Justice John Roberts wrote the majority opinion for the mixed group, as you know, ideologically. I said that just even the other day. We all know that. It included the court's three liberals, as well as conservative Amy Coney Barrett. Conservative Justice Brett Kavanaugh dissented from the 5-4 majority in the ruling of the executive order that violated the 14th Amendment. He joined the 6-3 majority in finding the order violated federal law. So then you have the dissent, and you have Justice Alito, who wrote a dissent and said that birthright citizenship acts as a magnet, drawing migrants to the United States to give birth so their children could be citizens, echoing an argument that the Trump administration has made. Here's a young girl who was out in front of the Supreme Court and said, "This feels right.
2: This is our home. We belong here."
0: Meanwhile, Mike Johnson, Speaker of the House, reacted to birthright citizenship.
3: I need to read the opinion, okay? But obviously that's, I mean, you could say that's a textualist, originalist view. However, I do think that this has been grossly abused in recent years, okay? And that is the case that was being made by the plaintiffs in the case, and we are very sympathetic to that because it is a serious problem. It's become a tourism, birthing tourism, a trend where people will just come and you just come onto the soil and have your child, and then they're able to avail themselves of the welfare state and everything else. It's been abused. It's one of those things that was intended to serve a noble and important purpose and has been thwarted and overused and abused.
0: About 35 countries, by the way, that have birthright citizenship. Most nations go by the lineage-based rules that mandate parents can be citizens or permanent residents for their children to obtain citizenship. So this case was one of a handful of significant rulings dealing with immigration this term, as the Trump administration has ramped up deportations, and more broadly sought to kind of limit migrants from entering the country. So this wasn't the only thing that happened on the court. The justices gave the president more power in one way, and then in another way, not as much as he wanted. If you look at recently, the flurry of decisions that have come down, really testing all kinds of things. The for example, the administration had run up a string of a lot of victories on the court's emergency docket, allowing the president for the time being to ban transgender troops from the military, and he was able to gut the Education Department, free some foreign aides, strip deportation protections from thousands of migrants while all that litigation plays out. But then there were other things that were struck down. They struck down the tariffs, his executive order, obviously what we just talked about, birthright citizenship, or what I mentioned, his deployment of National Guard troops to Chicago, the bid to exert greater control over the Federal Reserve. So it's interesting to keep score and watch where some of these rulings are going. Of course, the big ruling, the conservative majority significantly weakened the last pillar of the Voting Rights Act, which required states to draw congressional districts to ensure the voting power of minorities under certain circumstances. So the Supreme Court did allow Texas to redraw its congressional maps to help Republicans in that sense, but the move came at the request of the press. So keeping score, it is interesting to see where the wiggles come in and the lines go in a much, much different direction. This was a very big thing, and I'm so glad he did this. You know, you've got a Republican who spoke out on months-long absence. We're talking about Congressman Tom Keene from New Jersey, who just flat-out announced his depression diagnosis after being absent from Congress.
4: It is physical. It is emotional. And until you experience it yourself, it is difficult to fully understand how powerful this illness can be. The doctors recommended that I remain in the hospital to address my illness. They explained to me that this would be the fastest way to recovery. And to be honest, I was hesitant. I didn't think that I had time for it. I had responsibilities to my family. I had responsibilities to my constituents. I had responsibilities to this institution. And like many people, I believed that I could simply push through. But I agreed to follow my doctor's recommendations. Again, not believing that it would result in a long-term stay. I began to understand not only my diagnosis, but how long depression had been affecting my life. When I first informed the public that I was dealing with a medical issue, I was still trying to understand what was happening myself. When I said I hoped to return in a matter of weeks, I believed it. Those were the best estimates that the doctors could provide. But as the over 48 million of my fellow Americans being treated for this illness have come to discover, there is no timeline for healing.
0: I say good for him for being honest, talking about it, and the more people talk about it and the more people are treated,

0: pull him out of a collapsed house in Caracas in an extremely difficult operation. So that is very good news there, but it's very, very grim in Venezuela. She's one of the biggest singers in the world. She's getting married at the Garden and doesn't want you to peek. Next.
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Pelosi going to marry on July 3rd in New York City. The wedding strategically was chosen to avoid conflicts with Kelsey's NFL schedule and to coincide with Taylor Swift's favorite holiday, which is the 4th of July. That's pretty sweet. Supposedly the price tag is like $20 million. Well, of course it is, right? That's a drop in the bucket for Taylor Swift and really for him too. So it's going to happen at Madison Square Garden in New York City. And I think what the whispers are is that one of the reasons the venue was picked is because you have high-end security. It's easier there and the capacity. So you got guests that are reportedly arriving in blackened-out buses to maintain privacy so that so you wouldn't know, you know, who's in the buses. They could just go underneath. But and it's a guarded guest list, but you know who they're friendly with, and obviously there's going to be the Chiefs coach Andy Reid and Pat Mahomes and the people that he's played with in his NFL career. And then there's all the famous people she knows, right? Selena Gomez and Ed Sheeran, who supposedly might perform at this event. And then there's all the

0: other guarded secrets with this wedding? And you're probably listening to this and thinking, who cares? But it's so big that everywhere you turn, this just pops up. It pops like up all over the computer and everything else. I mean, even if you're not searching for it, right? So it is kind of interesting, I think, in the sense of it just shows you that you have enough money, you can get whatever you want, and you can have it in a crater. You can get those buses. You can think of every little thing. You can get the NDA signed. What I'm going to be curious about is because of that NDA is will a lot of times what celebrities do is they sell their pictures to the tabloids, like a People magazine or whatever magazine it might be, and for millions and millions of dollars, and then sometimes they donate that to charity. So who knows? Maybe ultimately a few pictures will emerge. I can't imagine there won't be any pictures that they release, but boy, the details on all of this are pretty pretty interesting, I think. But it's happening, so that's it. After this, will she write more songs about Travis Kelce? Maybe, because it's not going to be about the old heartbreak. I'm certain of that, anyway. All right, we move on from wedding nonsense, which even just the other day I said the average wedding for most people is crazy what it costs. You know, $20,000 in some cases, depends on where you live, could be more than that, could be $30,000. Easy to go to the justice of the peace, easy to tell the preacher, hey, we just want a handful of us and then we'll have a party in the backyard and save the money for all the other things you need. All right, it is also, I do share this with Taylor Swift, it is one of my favorite holidays too, because I grew up in the city of Liberty. I grew up outside of Philadelphia. I've said this before, I can't tell you how many times I went to Independence Hall. Can't tell you how many times I walked by Ben Franklin's grave. All of that was, you know, growing up, just taking the train over, being there. And I just love that history, and I was seeped in it. So 250 is a big, big number, but it's a small number in comparison to the rest of the world. Great reasons to celebrate with fireworks, right? I love fireworks, the sound of fireworks. The best. And so where are some of the best fireworks displays in the U.S.? Washington, D.C. I mean, it's iconic there. It starts after 9 p.m. It lasts about 40 minutes. And you can see the fireworks from the National Mall, the Tidal Basin, the West Potomac Park area. And of course, the backdrop is great. The Capitol and the Washington Monument. I mentioned where I grew up, Philadelphia, what it would be like to see the Philly fireworks, and the convenience store Wawa is sponsoring the Welcome America Festival, and it's free fireworks over the Philadelphia Museum of Art, and it's pretty cool too. You can see the city skyline, all of that. St. Louis, Missouri, I love me some St. Louis, Missouri, and I would love to see this. Above the Mississippi River, framed by the Gateway Arch, the fireworks, they last about a half an hour or more. Music and entertainment and all that throughout the whole weekend. New York City, of course, it's insane the amount of fireworks. Macy's has the Macy's Fireworks Spectacular. It's at the East River, 9 o'clock. 120,000 bursts, they say. 30,000 aerial shells and red, white, and blue water from fireboats. That's very cool. Boston, the 4th of July in Boston is choreographed, the fireworks are choreographed to the Boston Pops Orchestra 1812 Overture with over 10,000 shells, 17,000 pounds of pyrotechnics over the Charles River. That's a neat place to see it too. In Nashville, Tennessee, they've got what they're calling the largest fireworks and drone show in history, in Nashville's history. They've got 5 live music stages, the Nashville Symphony. They're calling it the Let Freedom Sing Music City July 4th celebration there. So, you know, and you could come from any nook and cranny, and there's probably some sort of fireworks displays. When I was a teenager, I used to go to this town called Haddonfield, New Jersey, and we'd sit on the bleachers and we could see all the fireworks, and it was very cool. And there was a lot of fireworks, right? If you're in Kansas, in Atchison, Kansas, they have Concert in the Sky fireworks over the Missouri River, and that's part of the Amelia Earhart Festival. It's named one of the best in the U.S. In Cincinnati, Ohio, they have the Riverfest fireworks. And so they've got all that music and all the fun, cool things that they have there. There's going to be places where they won't do some of those shows because we're seeing, sadly, what's happening in the West with these fires that are so out of control. And firefighters from all over the country have come in to do what they can to help try to contain these fires more. But there's just no doubt with the conditions, it's the same thing. I mean, what's the accelerant, right? When you have the gusts of wind that you're talking about, when you have low humidity, when you have dry vegetation, and again, those strong winds, you're gonna have rapid growth of established fires. And then it's gonna spark new blazes, and that's what's happening. So you've got national forest lands that are burning. You have entire towns that are being evacuated. You have a set of red flag warnings, which they indicate high temperatures, low humidity, strong winds, and look out. Colorado, large pieces of Colorado and Utah, Arizona, New Mexico, Wyoming, Nebraska. And they issue them when they see what the conditions are, and they evaluate it. So there's more of that happening Wednesday. Colorado and Utah, especially in southern Colorado, they have the Aspen Acres fire, which started on Monday morning and within hours had exploded to more than 23,000 acres. So a lot of evacuations of thousands of people across two counties. And at least 155 structures have been lost, and the fires burned more than 2,800 acres. We talked about the Snyder fire along the Utah-Colorado border, which is where those three firefighters were killed. They just were overtaken by the fast-moving fire, and there was no escape route, no safety zone. You know, there were two other firefighters who are okay, but they were injured during that same incident. So that's going to continue through the end of the week, and there doesn't seem to be any end in sight. So in any of those areas, there's not going to be any kind of fireworks anywhere close to what could possibly happen, you know, what could possibly happen there. And it's really, really sad to see that you got people that are just praying that it doesn't hit their area, and they're watching off in the distance. Instead of seeing those bright blue skies, they're seeing those hazy orange skies filled with smoke and fire and all of that. I mean, the Cottonwood fire in southern Utah, not a lot of people. There are some, though. Nearly 100,000 acres as of Tuesday night. It's an area bigger than Salt Lake City. It's only 5% contained, and there are some evacuations there. And they're talking about, if they had to put a dollar amount on it, it's the most destructive and probably expensive in the state's history. So that tells you what that means. Not good in any of our imaginations, that's for sure. All right, coming up next, AI and buildings. A building completely controlled through AI. What would it be like to live in one of those, work in one of those? We're talking to Glenn Almendinger next on America Tonight with me, Kate Delaney.
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6: With SRN News, I'm Jason Walker. Key decisions handed down from the Supreme Court. Justices upholding state laws barring males from playing on female school athletic teams. High Court has also upheld a birthright citizenship matter, rejecting President Trump's executive order earlier, declaring that kids born to people in the United States illegally are not American citizens. President Trump announcing now the GOP will hold the first ever national convention ahead of the midterm elections. Very unusual event aimed at boosting turnout in races that could decide whether the party maintains control of Congress. That convention in Dallas, September 9th and 10th. And groups are warning the situation in Venezuela, especially their health care system and hospitals, is at the breaking point. SRN News.
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0: So we talk about infrastructure a lot, especially things like even physical infrastructure and AI. So you got AI moving into that space, but what's the problem? Traditional cybersecurity can't really safely govern autonomous agents making these real-time decisions about building systems and safety. So check this out. Infrastructure AI is solving the problem. They launched a revolutionary framework that's built directly into Galaxy Agentic Operating System that makes it mathematically impossible for an AI agent to execute an unauthorized action, because we know that this is what so many people are concerned about. Glenn Almendinger is the founder and president of Harbor Research, and he's also co-author of a Harvard Business Review article, Four Strategies for the Age of Smart Services. So his work is about this. He's focused for decades on smart systems, connected products, which is what we're talking about, and the business architecture of intelligent infrastructure. Glenn, thanks for coming on.
1: Thank you for having me, Kate. It's nice to meet.
0: All right, so let's talk about this, what you built, this facility management that has just been kind of dormant or static or whatever you might call it. So you realize there's a problem, and you look at these autonomous AI agents figuring they're the answer, but it can't just be another layer, like a software layer. So explain that.
1: Well, okay, a couple bits on context. You know, people have been talking about smart buildings for ages now, decades. And it's true, by our analysis and accounting, there's probably well over 100 million buildings on the earth today that are relatively smart, meaning they have ability to collect data out of these physical systems, like the HVAC system, the security system, the power distribution systems in a building. And typically people call that telemetry, but the data. But in that context, while buildings have been getting smarter, they haven't, and much more digital, they haven't really become that much more intelligent. And part of this is due to traditional software is kind of monolithic and rigid and tends to break after a point.
0: Yeah.
1: And for a long time, you know, forever, essentially, we've always sort of relied because of that on operator instinct as the sort of offset to how these systems should behave. And therefore, you kind of got operator in the loop, if you will. And mostly all that's done is reinforce a very reactive and passive way of decision making as it relates to changing conditions in the building or things that need to be responded to in a more emergency or safety context or otherwise. So smarter but not so intelligent, and largely the rigid software's biggest problem is when it gets into systems that get very complex, where I'm trying to interrelate a lot of variables, that complexity, particularly if it's mission critical in real time, is where that software tends to break. And AI overall, if it's purpose-built to do anything, it's to deal with that complexity at a scale that traditional software has never really addressed. And so obviously we stepped into a whole new chapter here, but to your earlier points, you can't just let this go run freely and hope that it will do everything correctly. And so security is a central concern in all of this. And basically what we've put together, what the system puts together and what this platform addresses essentially is an operating system. So think of Windows to applications or Kubernetes to containers on networks that allow for data and applications to interact over networks. Think of an agentic operating system in an AI context as more or less doing the same thing. It then essentially enables the ability to have a control plane for essentially governed autonomy. And what that translates to is think about all the policies and permissions and things that can happen. The most important thing about that control plane is it has an end-to-end, fully auditable trail. So you can know everything it's doing, and it can essentially have lots of policy and permission elements built into it that don't allow these agents to go off the rails, so to speak.
0: Yeah. Wow. So that's very different, I would assume, with what you're telling me, from the smart building technology that already exists, right?
1: Yes, yes. But it's leveraging the data from those systems. So this is not a rip and replace story. I got to go take everything that's smart in the building today and take it out and replace it with AI-enabled things. It's much more like an overlay that integrates with the existing systems, leverages the data that those systems produce, but allows for obviously a shift from really what we would think of today traditional building automation to autonomous control. And but also consider in the context of security and trust that, you know, adoption of these technologies by any particular business and their facilities, so whether it's somebody's, you know, R&D centers or, you know, owned situation or, you know, a stock of buildings that's controlled by a facility management company, the, you know, you can still have a human in the loop on this if you feel that that's a necessary element in the way you do trust. This platform has integrated digital twins, which is simulation technology. So anything that I might want to do in an autonomous context with these agents, I can go organize that. I can go test it, simulate it, beat it up, correct it, debug it, whatever, and then deploy it. And even then, if I really want a human in the loop, I can still do that. But ultimately, I think as trust gets built over time and people see the fact that there's basically just very, very formal and very, very responsive guardrails for all these technologies.
0: So, you know, the question everybody would ask about this is, why do the autonomous agents work better than, as you mentioned, you could have a human if you wanted it, but why do they work better than human facility managers?
1: Well, if you think of a building being full of thousands of endpoints, so mm-hmm. valves, motors, lighting equipment, you know, security, physical security at a doorway. You know, the number of people today in a building observing all of these things, even in a sophisticated building management system, I think really just basically have a hard time keeping up with all the events that are occurring. And if they're still left largely in a world where they have to react to everything, it's a little bit like a fire hose. They can't keep track of everything, so they only tend to keep track of the most critical things, and that leaves a lot of other things, you know, essentially untended or orphaned in that system.
0: And so how would blockchain come into play? How would that layer, that governance layer, work? Because the thing that people would worry about is something falling through the cracks, security, all of that, everything with the critical infrastructure. And then what if there was, gosh, unauthorized changes, yikes, some kind of a bad AI agent decision? How does that work?
1: Well, go back a half step and just say, assuming you have done an appropriate job, which is not that difficult, but of organizing all of the policies and permissions that relate to these systems, think of blockchain as the core final column of all of this, where I'm registering the asset. So if I think of an HVAC system like a chiller on top of a building, that asset gets registered on blockchain and has an immutable record that can't be altered. That's the most important enabler of all of this. But think of the agents that will interact with that chiller. Those agents also are registered in blockchain and have immutable records, which include those policies and permissions. And so it's not really, obviously, in the way you manage people's interaction with these systems, it's like any software. You have various puts and takes and permissions and things that are allowed and things that aren't allowed. But because you have an immutable record for both the asset and the agent, you know, it's a little bit like a parent with 110% control over everything their child does. There's no room for variance, essentially. You know, think of one building versus many buildings, like a campus. Think of, like, you know, multiple campuses as being more or less an equivalent to a whole city. And then think about the other kinds of subsystems that exist in the city. You know, there's lighting on the street in the city, just like there's lighting in a building. Cars, you know, are full of electronics and communicate with everything today. So the ability to manage traffic systems and congestion and delivery and responsiveness of goods and so forth, moving through the economy and moving through a city, all these things are potentially, you know, essentially just adjacent to buildings. I mean, part of the reason we began in buildings is because they have become more uniform and more intelligent, and therefore the data is available to drive these kinds of autonomous technologies into play in a meaningful way. But that's true of many of these other systems. And so it could be, think of a port, and all the busyness of moving goods and services through ports. Think of airports today. They're already pretty modern and plenty of data, you know, and frankly, it's a good analogy. You know, when you get ready to go catch a plane, you're looking at your app and you're looking at your airline's app and it's telling you whether the flight's on time and where it is. And all these things are now becoming more, essentially predictive or anticipated in the way things move and relate to each other. And that kind of orchestration is where AI can play a huge role in allowing a much, much more self-aware world around us. And I think in that sense, you save on energy costs, you save on the operations of anything that's occurring, you save on the ability to predict when something does get delivered or picked up or some interaction with a group of people is enabled or orchestrated in a manner that's, whether it's in a room, it's in a park or elsewhere, everything becomes more real-time, more stateful, meaning, are the people there, is the lighting on, are these things happening in a way that the world hasn't run in the past. And I think, this will progress over the next 10 years, but I think it's a naturally propagating scheme that will become very attractive to, lots of city authorities, state authorities, as well as lots of private businesses. And I think in many ways, this is just a get familiar, get organized, you get familiar, and then test and move on. And I think these technologies, like any new technologies in the past, will find their way into the way we do things. But trust being central to that story, and security being and personal safety being the primary concerns around any of these kinds of more intelligent, interactive kinds of systems.
0: Yeah. To find out more, infrastructureai.org. Glenn Almendinger, thanks so much for coming on.
1: Thank you, Kate. 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

0: This is really scary to me. Think about this. Nearly 500,000 New Yorkers are blind or visually impaired. What is it that families miss when vision starts to change? And how this Hudson Valley Center is helping New Yorkers at every stage. Molly Egan is the chief executive officer of Visions, and that's what they're doing. And she has an incredible track record of leadership in public health and human services. So she's here to talk about that with us. And Molly, thanks so much for hanging with us and coming on.
1: Oh, you bet. It's great to be here, Kate. Thanks.
0: So how common is vision loss in New York? And really, who is it most at risk?
1: So much more common than people realize. I mean, nationally, it's 12 million Americans over age 40 are living with visual impairment. In New York, it's 1 million people in the state and about 500,000 in New York City area that will respond to the question, are you blind or do you have trouble seeing even with corrected lenses, glasses, or contacts? So super common. And all the causes of blindness, all four of them, are all growing as Americans age. So extremely common.
0: So what are, this is so important, what are the early signs that someone may need vision rehabilitation services?
1: Yeah, so it can be a variety of things because vision loss looks different for different folks. And that's another thing people don't realize. The four leading causes of blindness are macular degeneration that I have myself, which is loss of central vision. So folks like that might start to see that they're not recognizing faces of individuals. There's other kinds of vision loss, glaucoma and cataracts, diabetic retinopathy that affect people differently, but they're all four degenerative. So it's not like somebody wakes up one morning and somebody shut off the light, so to speak. And early detection is the thing that's so important because there's so much we can do to help people maintain their independence.
0: Oh, I love that part. What does vision rehabilitation look like day to day for what we're talking about, for someone losing their sight?
1: Yeah, so I'm amazed after a career in nonprofit and so much adjacent work, it was only coming to Visions that I actually even learned what vision rehabilitation was. It's really when an expert, these are master's trained individuals, can come to your home and work with you on helping you do all of the things that you're struggling with vision loss. So whether it's a simple thing like putting on a tactile sticker on the 30-second mark on your microwave to help you know how to where the warm-up function is, or different kinds of tactile devices to help you avoid medication errors, all kinds of different cooking devices to help you cook safely. Or it might be that you're not leaving the house because you're not seeing well, and they may help you with how to use a white cane or other kinds of technology to help you move from point A to point B safely. It can look differently depending on what you want to do with your life.
0: Well, that all sounds good. So it makes me think, how is assistive technology changing? It sounds like it. What is possible for people with vision loss?
1: It's amazing. And I use it every day myself. So the technology revolution that changed life for everyone has been absolutely transformative for people that are blind and visually impaired. So it could be my eyes on an app on my phone that I open up and I scan over a menu at a restaurant and it's going to read the menu to me. I could scan it when I'm meeting somebody at a cafe and say, what does this cafe look like? And is this person that meets this description here? There's so much it can do on your phone. And then of course, brand new or different forms of AI enabled glasses that can do the same thing. Somebody could say, I want to make a ham sandwich and I'm opening up my refrigerator. Where's the ham and where's the mustard? So things that are incredibly practical, all possible on your phone and with assistive technology like glasses.
0: So Visions runs one of the country's very few residential vision rehabilitation centers in the Hudson Valley that we've been talking about. What happens there specifically and who's it for?
1: Oh, for sure. So we've owned a beautiful 37-acre campus up in Rockland County since the 50s. And we're, as you say, one of 12 privately owned residential vision rehab places. That's just a fancy way of saying people that need to come and get training on assistive technology and other kinds of tools who want to really focus on it. So let's say somebody was in an accident and very quickly lost their vision and they want to learn everything. They can come and stay overnight with us for anywhere from a week. And then we have programs where people come and stay for 3 months with us and they learn all kinds of things about how to get ready for college or how to get ready to go back in the workforce and use assistive technology to keep a job that they had. And then in the summertime, we have a beautiful program where families with children of different ages come and they have camp kind of fun stuff, walking trails, biking, the use of the pool, but also the families get to spend time with other parents and families who have children that are blind and visually impaired. So we do that across the summer for different age groups.
0: So now the big question, where can we go to learn more?
1: Well, you can absolutely email us at info@visionsny.org or come to our website, which is, of course, visionsny.org, and tell them Molly sent you, and we'll be happy to help you. We have 100 years of experience. We just celebrated our centennial on June 21st, so we know what we're doing.
0: Oh, congratulations on that. Molly, thanks so much.
1: Oh, thank you, Kate.
0: All right, I think that's all good stuff. I mean, any way you can help people think about that, especially with vision and feeling that pressure of, I can't do these everyday things. There's a way to help people be able to do those things. I think it's incredible, incredible technology and amazing what they're doing there, that's for sure. All right, we seg into, do you have a birthday today? Happy birthday to you if you do, from all of us. Yeah, you know who you share your birthday with? Mike Tyson. Mike Tyson is 60 years old. You think of Iron Mike. You know, his nickname was Kid Dynamite in his early days. He won 19, his first 19 professional fights by knockout, 12 of them in the first round, claimed his first belt at the age of 20. And, you know, you could go through some of his all-time great fights and pretty. He was pretty ferocious, pretty incredible what Mike Tyson could do. And of course, he's been inducted into the International Boxing Hall of Fame and the World Boxing Hall of Fame. Outside of his boxing career, he's made all these great cameo appearances in popular movies. He appeared in Rocky Balboa in 2006, all the way to The Hangover. It was pretty funny, his little part in The Hangover. Michael Phelps is also celebrating a birthday with you if it's your birthday. He's 41 years old. Think Olympics, think forever, think how incredible he was with all those medals that he won, a total of 28 across four Olympic Games. He holds the all-time record for Olympic gold medals at 23. He's got 23 of them. Pretty incredible. I watched it all along the way. I was mesmerized by him. You think about the 2012 Summer Olympics in London. He won four gold, two silver. 2016 Olympics in Rio de Janeiro, five gold medals, one silver. Most successful athlete of the games for the fourth Olympics in a row by that point. What's cool, he's a former long course world record holder in the 200-meter freestyle, 100-meter butterfly, 200-meter butterfly, 200-meter individual medley, 400-meter individual medley. You get it. He's good in the pool. 82 medals in major international long course competitions. Whew, that's a lot, right? And now he has life. You know, he's a life. He's married. He has a couple of kids. He's got four children. And what's cool about his story is the success he had. He had a great coach, Bob Bowman, his same guy since he was 11 years old. And Bowman was a guy who swam for Florida State in the 80s, and there's just something about him. Phillips said that he reminded him of a drill sergeant because of he. the fact that he was so disciplined and regimented, and that's what really, really helped him. So it was a good combination, obviously. Let's put it that way. Remember, if you missed anything in the show, you can always go to Kate Delaney Radio with Extra Sauce.
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0: Kate Delaney Radio with Extra Sauce. 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On that note, thanks to the Minnesota 2, Jason and Daniel, for their excellent work on the technicals. 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
8: The news this hour from Town Hall. I'm Jason Walker. Males barred from playing on female sports teams.
9: The Supreme Court upholds the transgender sports ban in two states, Idaho and West Virginia. The justices ruling the states can block biological males from participating in girls' sports teams at both public schools and universities. Justice Kavanaugh writing the opinion for the 6-3 majority.
8: And the court rules to lift campaign spending limits.
9: The Supreme Court striking down long-standing campaign finance restrictions, Justice Kavanaugh writing the opinion as the justices voting along party lines 6-3 to side with the GOP argument regarding those limits on campaign spending.
8: That is Laura Winters reporting. In the meantime, the High Court has upheld a broad conception of birthright citizenship, rejecting the president's executive order. It declared children born to people in the United States illegally are not American citizens.
10: The justices in a decision in a New Hampshire case Tuesday relied on a long-settled understanding of the 14th Amendment adopted after the Civil War and more recent federal laws in ruling anyone born in the country is a citizen with limited exceptions. The Republican president's restrictions had been blocked by several lower courts and had not taken effect. Three conservative justices would have allowed the restrictions to take effect.
8: That is correspondent Bernie Bennett reporting. Now, think about this for a while. If you want some good news, the price you pay for that morning cup of Joe just might be going down.
11: Nestle may reduce coffee prices for consumers as bean costs decline, a senior company executive said Tuesday. The company will consider lower bean prices when setting retail prices, a potential boost to consumers seeking some relief from high coffee prices in recent years. Coffee prices rose sharply in 2024 and reached record highs in 2025 after adverse weather affected supplies.
8: That's Bill Alexander. More on these stories, Town Hall.
12: Hey, I'm not one to say I told you so, but do you remember last year when I told you that Pure Talk was hands down the best wireless company that I'd ever used? Well, some of you were skeptical, but Consumer Reports just asked 120,000 people to rate every wireless company in America, including the big boys. Well, guess which company was the only company to get 5 stars in every category? Yeah, Pure Talk. 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I'm not going to say I told you so, but I will encourage you one more time to dial #250, say micro, and switch to a 5-star American wireless company that won't let you down. Pure Talk.
8: Temperatures for some of the week's soccer games could be very dangerous for World Cup players and fans. Here's Bob Agnew with the story.
2: A threatening heat dome will engulf the central and eastern part of the country this week, with heat index temperatures, which combine air temperature with humidity, soaring into the triple digits in some places. Conditions will bring above average temperatures to World Cup host cities like Boston, Philadelphia, and Kansas City, Missouri, all of which have open-air stadiums. Bob Agner reporting.
8: Technology from American companies being used to power revolution in the scam industry, playing a key role in the industrialization and globalization of fraud. That's the findings of an Associated Press investigation. Watchdogs say those companies have the tech capacity to do more to protect against abuse, but lack the legal, regulatory, and business incentives to crack down. Breaking news and analysis, townhall.com. Federal officials providing details on the deaths of some firefighters.
13: Three firefighters killed Saturday battling a wildfire along the Colorado-Utah border were part of a specialized crew that goes into remote areas by helicopter to quickly put out new and rapidly escalating blazes. The crew was overcome after deploying emergency shelters to shield themselves from the fast-moving flames. Two other crew members suffered burns. The U.S. Forest Service identified those killed as 38-year-old Emily Barker of Clinton Township, Michigan, 27-year-old Nick Hutcherson of Glendale, Arizona, and 26-year-old Sidney Watson of Warrior, Alabama. I'm Ben Thomas.
8: Well, New Jersey Republican Congressman Tom Keene Jr. revealing the reason for his four-month absence from the House. He says he's been treated for depression during his lengthy absence from Capitol Hill. More on these stories, townhall.com.
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0: And sadly, people are negligent when it comes to pets and children. A toddler was found dead in an SUV outside of a Florida preschool. Kylian Mbappe tied Lionel Messi for World Cup leads with goals. He's got six. So does Messi. It's been unbelievable as France rolls on. I'm Kate Delaney. First at the top, we always hit the rundown here on America Tonight. Big ruling from the Supreme Court on Tuesday affirming that almost anybody born in the United States is guaranteed to be an American. The president not liking the fact that the highest court in the land struck down his executive order on birthright citizenship and reaffirmed the 14th Amendment automatically again conferring citizenship on any child born in the United States.
1: This was not meant for Chinese billionaires to have their children become citizens of our country. This was meant, or other rich people, poor people. This was meant for the babies of slaves.
0: And there were people that were outside on the steps of the Supreme Court, which usually happens when there's all kinds of big rulings that go on, or in other spots in the country. And this was one little girl's take on now her family feeling secure.
2: This is our home. We belong here.
0: And there were more stories like that that were being highlighted across the country. Mike Johnson, the Speaker of the House, reacted to the birthright citizenship ruling.
3: I need to read the opinion, okay? But obviously that's, I mean, you could say that's a textualist, originalist view. However, I do think that this has been grossly abused in recent years, okay? And that is the case that was being made by the plaintiffs in the case, and we are very sympathetic to that because it is a serious problem. We have it's become a tourism, birthing tourism, you know, a trend where people will just come and you just come onto the soil and have your child, and then they're able to avail themselves of the welfare state and everything else. It's been abused. It's one of those things that was intended to serve a noble and important purpose, and has been thwarted and overused and abused.
0: All right, so there's bound to be more reaction throughout the week to what the Supreme Court ruled there. There were other things as well, including people celebrating and hugging and high-fiving the ruling on transgender athletes as it stands. Girls sports, there were signs that also read, not for girls anymore, for everybody else. The Supreme Court ruled that transgender can in fact be someone who's transgender can in fact be involved in girls sports. So there's going to be a lot of reaction, and there has been leading up to this, to what the Supreme Court has decided. All right, we move to the story of a congressman from New Jersey who hasn't been seen in months, just saying that there was a medical issue that he was dealing with. And I thought it was really very, very, not brave, but I guess brave, but it was excellent that just like John Fetterman, he came forward to talk about his serious, serious problems with depression.
4: It is physical. It is emotional. And until you experience it yourself, it is difficult to fully understand how powerful this illness can be. The doctors recommended that I remain in the hospital to address my illness. They explained to me that this would be the fastest way to recovery. And to be honest, I was hesitant. I didn't think that I had time for it. I had responsibilities to my family. I had responsibilities to my constituents. I had responsibilities to this institution. And like many people, I believed that I could simply push through. But I agreed to follow my doctor's recommendations. Again, not believing that it would result in a long-term stay. I began to understand not only my diagnosis, but how long depression had been affecting my life. When I first informed the public that I was dealing with a medical issue, I was still trying to understand what was happening myself. When I said I hoped to return in a matter of weeks, I believed it. Those were the best estimates the doctors could provide. But as the over 48 million of my fellow Americans being treated for this illness have come to discover, there is no timeline for healing.
0: Good for Tom Keene and the fact that he did that, and so many others who feel like they are alone. Maybe they feel less alone as a result of people like him coming forward. Venezuelan quakes. There are stories of rescues these many, many days later. A three-year-old boy is one of them, pulled out of the rubble after 6 days. And what's so interesting about that is that there are crews from all over the world that are trying to help, digging, going through piles of these flattened buildings. And this was a Jordanian group, a volunteer rescue team that found him. And it was apparently a really tough extraction. This was a collapsed house in Caracas, but they did it. And what a great, great story, where it's very, very bleak. You have over 1,900 people have died and another 10,000 plus injured from those earthquakes last week. So responders are still undertaking what you would call rescue operations, searching for people thought to be possibly alive, not giving up on that, because they've had a couple of these stories now so many days later where they've been able to rescue people. I'm telling you, you look at the buildings and half of them are either ready to topple over or they're completely flattened. There were so many aftershocks, and they still don't know. You could still get aftershocks more than a week later, but it's hard to believe, and it's just under a week when those quakes hit. Really, really frightening. Coming up, we've got the man cave. So I know you're chomping at the bit to hear more about the World Cup, right? Because I've said this before, people who aren't normally big soccer fans are suddenly soccer fans. So we'll talk about that. In the meantime, what about the Iran war and what's happened there? So U.S.-Iran direct meetings not expected now. Initially, it was going to be on Tuesday. That didn't happen. Moving forward, because of those aerial strikes that happened over the weekend, that back and forth that followed an Iranian attack on a vessel in the Strait of Hormuz, they did agree on Sunday, the U.S. and Iran, to stop the attacks and allow the tankers to move freely once again through the strait. And there is a delegation from the United States and Iran in these negotiations this month aimed at a war-ending deal based on that memorandum of understanding signed by both. So when we look at where this is at this point, it was going to be these direct meetings, but now it looks like that's not happening. The vice president continues to be in that position where he's defending what's happening with these negotiations to end the war, but is saying it's stalling out a little bit, saying, I want to be clear, this isn't going to end in a place where the Iranians are

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0: the Man Cave. I wrote a book called Invade the Man Cave, and I talk about sports of all sorts, including, of course, the Big Four. You can get that on Amazon, Barnes & Noble. We start with a sport that is really, actually, I think, gaining the most ground it's gained in a very, very long time. They call it football in Europe. We call it soccer. Kylian Mbappe is the star of France, and France shut down Sweden 3-0. Want to guess who scored the goals? Take a listen.
1: Side to Elise. Back it goes to Barkley. They're in again. It's coming by Mbappe. Brilliant. Unerring skill from Mbappe. And he's chasing down Lionel Messi for this golden boot. 3-0.
0: The golden boot is for the player who scores the most goals, and Lionel Messi has 6 now, so does Mbappe. So France rolls on to the round of 16. How about Mexico? They ousted Ecuador, first World Cup knockout win in 40 years, 2-0. Norway also moving on. Their quest was pretty interesting. It was interesting to watch that game. I did that earlier in the day. They knocked off Ivory Coast 2-1. Erling Haaland, who is their leading scorer, he's got 4 in the tournament so far. He, of course, struck late and struck gold, and that's why they are also moving on. The U.S., a lot of conversation about the United States and the big matchup that the United States has with Bosnia and Herzegovina. That's happening at 8 o'clock on Wednesday night, Eastern, 8 o'clock Eastern. This is a matchup that a lot of people are super excited about because they're in the knockout round and they have a chance to go a lot further. We'll see what happens there. I think so much of this is because they have more depth, where they had maybe 8 or 9 players who were pretty good, super good, but didn't have the incredible team they have now. Now they got like 16 players that are playing for top clubs and are super good, and they have Mauricio Pochettino, who was an incredible star with Argentina. He's their coach, and I think he's made a big difference. Paid him a whole bunch of money, but the money is paying off, even extending that contract because of what's happening. He thinks this matchup is like the biggest World Cup matchup the U.S. has had in a long time. And he's right, because they haven't been to the knockout rounds, the men, anyway, since 2002. Hey, 2002, this woman was crushing it on tennis courts. Serena Williams, she is the GOAT. She is one of the greatest all-time tennis players for the United States and in the world. She got a wild card spot in Wimbledon, so she decided she's going to do it. She arrived, and here's what it sounded like when the queen hit the court. Yeah. So she did not win her first round matchup, but the old Serena, because she's not match ready, she hasn't played in 4 years, did show up with some incredible shots. She lost to a 20-year-old, she's 44, she lost to a 20-year-old Australian, Maya Joint, and Joint prevailed in 3 sets, 6-3, 6-7, 6-3, over the legend. But she shook off some rust. I mean, this is a 23-time Grand Slam champion, and I think she still has more left in the tank. Will she pursue that in another way? We'll see what happens. But she definitely ignited the crowd, and she still is going to play doubles with Venus, her sister. They certainly have won many, many, many doubles competitions in their lifetime. And this has been exciting to see her, just exciting to see her take on the youth in the sport, coming back, making one of those comebacks. All right, let's turn our attention to what is happening in the NBA. That is the big story, I think. And the big story is the fact that LeBron James told the Lakers that you can expect he's leaving in free agency. The hint is that he could be going to the Warriors because of conversations he's had apparently with Steph Curry. But he did tell the team he wasn't going to be there. He's moving on next season. So he's a free agent as of right now. He's going maybe there. The Warriors have been linked to James for the last few days. They are probably the front runners for the 41-year-old superstar's services for 2026 and 27. And they're trying to land him, maybe, and Anthony Davis in a trade. I mean, who knows? But this is always an interesting time of year when things start to move and shake. And one thing LeBron did is he said it was truly an honor. He put it out on X to wear the colors of the Lakers while continuing the greatness and legacies that came before me. Hope I made a few proud during my stint. I mean, he's one of the greatest athletes in history. They loved, are you kidding me? They loved having LeBron James there. Probably sad, a lot of people, that he's gone. And speaking of being gone, Kawhi Leonard back to the Raptors. How about that? So a big trade, a big move there from the Clippers to the Raptors. I think such a smart, smart move because it didn't work with the Clippers. I think it works. He's a missing piece going back to Toronto as they want to continue what they started. All right, Major League Baseball, we got some scores for you. Yeah, I'm not going to say hit the bat again. So the Phillies blanked the Pirates 8-0 out at Citizens Bank Park. They picked up their 48th. Who else was pitching? Chris Sanchez is the best. 7 innings, gave up just 3 hits, 9 strikeouts, 2 walks. Boy, this guy's got a minuscule ERA. Rangers beat the Guardians 4-2. The White Sox and the Orioles tangled at Camden Yards in Baltimore. And the White Sox scored 7 runs before making an out in the third, pounded the Orioles. So, yeah, pretty much they were heading for the exits early there. Colson, Montgomery, Junior Perez homered part of that as part of the 7-run third inning, making the big difference. You know, you get those early runs, that takes a lot of that heat off. What pitcher doesn't want to have that behind him? The Yankees and the Tigers continue their series. Tigers on top 9-3. Ooh, long-faced Yankee fans also leaving early. The Tigers hit 5 homers overall against the Yankees. And what's interesting about that is it's the first time since August 30th, 2018. Yeah, they're getting the better of them in this series. The Cardinals knocked off the Braves. Good for the Cardinals. They pick up number 44 because they're out in Atlanta playing in this series. And Nathan Church hit a 3-run homer. And Nelson Velasquez added a solo shot. Part of the difference in the win for them. Twins and the Astros continue. This time the Astros beat the Twins 6-4 when it was all said and done. Big chunk of this game, Yordan Alvarez's grand slam. That was the big highlight for them, certainly, in the 6-run fourth inning. And, you know, Houston was facing a 3-run deficit after 3 innings. So then things turned around big time. And that series continues on Wednesday. A couple of other scores that I'll mention here. And it was like a full slate, right? The good time to go and watch, I think, a good time to go and watch baseball is when you go and catch baseball midweek, because usually you can get some pretty good seats and you can see some of the superstars. Maybe you don't get to, I shouldn't say you don't get to see, but you don't get the better seats. You can be closer to the action. Let's put it that way. Like my favorite spot behind home plate, right there along or right along the first baseline. Mets blanked the Blue Jays 3-0. Nationals, wow, socked it to the Red Sox 8-1. Brewers over the Reds 7-2. Tampa Bay Rays have their bats working again. Picked up number 49 rather, as they beat the Royals 10-4. Also, you had the Marlins with a run fest, 14-3, beating the Rockies. Mariners down the Angels in front of the home crowd, 8-3. Dodgers pick up 56, beating the A's 9-3. And finally, D-back fans, a nice win, socking it to the Giants in front of the home crowd, 8-2, the final score. Coming up next, he built a castle for his wife. Author's Corner, Bob Bristol.
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8: FSRN News, I'm Jason Walker. Situation in Venezuela worsening by the hour as its health care system now at the breaking point. Officials say damaged hospitals are overwhelmed. Conditions in the disaster zone are worsening all the time. The death toll has surpassed 1,900. Thousands more are missing, and a result of the two large earthquakes last week. Supreme Court upholding state laws barring males from playing on female school athletic teams, and the High Court has upheld a birthright citizenship, rejecting President Trump's earlier executive order declaring that children born to people in the U.S. illegally are not American citizens. U.S. job openings stayed a strong 7.6 million in May. American labor market remained strong. SRN News.
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1: So this time around on Author's Corner, Bob Bristow is joining us, and his book is so fascinating. It really, really is. And I know you'll enjoy it. I know you'll enjoy his adventures. But the name of his book, A Hobo's Son and an Orphan Girl. And he's on America Tonight with me, Kate Delaney, here on Author's Corner. So, Bob, thanks so much for hopping on.
2: Well, you're welcome.
1: It's good to have you. And you and I had a great off-air conversation. And one of the things you know, the hobo reference, you talk about growing up poor. What was it like for you growing up? Give us a picture of that.
2: Okay, maybe I should tell you what the hobo thing is first. The hobos, a lot of people think that a hobo is a bum. That's not what they were. What they were people during the Depression that had to go from one place to another, and they had no money. So they went out and they found a train that was going in the right direction, a freight train, and they climbed in, and they had what they used to call seeing the USA from a boxcar. So my father did that.
1: Right.
2: For a couple of years. And he went all over the country doing that, to the point where when I was growing up, his family called him Bo. And I had no idea why until many years later. In fact, it was their 50th anniversary. And I was hosting it. And I asked, what does Bo stand for? He says, well, hobo.
1: Oh, I get it. Yeah, hobo. And thank you for that. I'm sure there's a lot of people that had no idea about it. Boy, I bet you had some great stories, too, to go along with that, with some of what you saw.
2: Right, right. Sure. There's quite a few stories in the book about those things.
1: Yeah. What made you write the book? What was your motivation for writing the book?
2: Well, probably I should go back a little bit and give a little bit of background before to answer your question. I did quite a bit of writing in my business, but it was all technical writing for Boeing and other companies like that. And I also like to do a lot of prospecting. So I joined a rock club out here, Panorama Gem and Mineral Club. And they had a newsletter, and the gal that was writing it said she was quitting because people weren't giving her anything to put in it every month. And so I told her if she'd stay on for another year, each month I would give her something for the newsletter. Well, that was well received, and went on for a second year. And then someone else took over, and I just kept on until I had 100 and some of these stories from my adventures, mostly from the Rockhound sort of thing, exploring and such. And that was well received, and people were trying to push me into writing, putting it all in a book. And I thought, well, you know, I can write for. I can write for PhDs, but writing for people that just want to enjoy it, I don't know. And finally, they pushed me into writing it. So I wrote it, and I wasn't very happy with it. But one of the ladies in the club, she said she wanted to read the whole book that I had written. So she did. And she said, well, this is adventures, all right, but that's really not what it is. She says, this is really a love story. I said, what? She says, yeah. There was this girl that was an orphan when she right after she was born. And eventually she went and sang to you when she's supposed to be given a solo. And then on and on like that. And we got married, eloped to get married because her father said about me, said, you don't have a job, you don't have an education, you don't have anything. He said, this will never last. Well, she had a stroke and passed away just before our 65th anniversary. I guess you'd call that lasting.
1: That's lasting. Anyway, yes.
2: Yeah, it was lasting, yes. Anyway, we had many, many adventures, both of us. And we were both kids, And the state said, okay, you're both underage, so you have to have
0: parental consent.
2: No, not parental consent, but you have to have a someone look after you. And anyway, they said that she would be mine and I would be hers. So each of us was a guardian. That's what I'm trying to say. Each of us was a guardian for the other, legally.
1: Wow.
2: And she hadn't finished high school yet. So while I took my first year in engineering, she finished high school. And I'll tell you, that was a lot of adventures for a married woman to be in high school. Luckily, it was one of the few high schools in the state that would allow married women to go ahead and get the rest of their education. But during that time, some interesting things happened. Like twice, the doctor said she was dying. And that was kind of a shock to me, because I thought she was in pretty good shape, just going to the doctor for this or that. And one day he called me up and he said, I want you to come to the office alone. And I went down there and he shoved these papers at me and he says, here, sign this. He says, your wife has thyroid to the point where within a short time she's not going to be able to take care of herself. So the state will come and pick her up, take her to the state hospital, and then wait for the end. Well, this was before she was legally an adult. I mean, we're very young.
1: Right. Wow. Prove them wrong.
2: Well, I didn't tell her about it until about 50 years later. What I did was look for help all over. And I ran into a retired minister and he says, I know someone in Salem, Oregon, that is very smart. He knows a lot of people. I said, let's go ask him if he knows what to do. So I went to see him and he says, yeah, I know what to do. I have a friend who's one of the two thyroid experts on the West Coast. And he's a physician in the University of Oregon Medical School there in Portland. So we went to see him and he says, yeah, we can take care of that. We'll just give her radioactive iodine. Well, her regular doctor had never even heard of it. It had just come out a couple of years before. So that took care of things right away. She got her old, everything came back just great for about 2 or 3 months. And then everything hit. And I called him up and he says, well, we got to it too late. He says, she's not going to make it. So I kept arguing with him. No, it's come back. It's not just something that is left over. So finally he said, okay, bring me to her. Have her in my office at Monday morning, and I'll take a look at her. But his tone was, I'll look, but it won't do any good. Right. So I had her there, and we walked in, and the first thing he did was say, oh, my God, it did come back. And he put her in the hospital there in the University of Oregon hospital and started bringing in other doctors. After a week, he told me, well, they figured out what it was. It was a new type of cancer that had never been seen before. So he said, the only thing we can do is give her a massive dose of radioactive iodine, kill the whole thing, and put her on artificial thyroid. But he said that's not a good option either, because it doesn't have everything, and after a short time people will have one of their organs fail and they die. He says sometimes as short as 2 years. So I said, well, 2 years is better than none, so do it. We did it, and right after that I graduated, went to Seattle. And he had already made an appointment for me to talk to the other expert up there. And the other expert took real good, he was impressed by her. So every 2 weeks he would check and make sure she was getting what she was supposed to. And instead of being a semi-invalid like others on it, she went to college for a while and went to work at Boeing and became a manager of some of the big wheels. And she was on some fantastic things, and then she got into politics. And they one of the people that she knew was elected to Congress, went there, and the first thing she did was call Lucy and say, I want you and Bob to come to Washington, D.C. I want her to be my chief of staff. So she did quite well. But we didn't go. Neither one of us wanted to go to Washington, D.C. And I already was doing what I really liked, which was doing aerospace research. And I had my own lab, which was illegal, according to some people, because it was supposed to be run by the test organization. Well, I was an analyst. I wasn't a test person. So for 28 years, they kept trying to get my lab away from me. And it was kind of a fun thing in some ways to find out how to beat them with all of this stuff. Clear up to the vice president, though, they were for me. And the vice president told me one time, well, what you're doing is okay. Keep doing it, but don't rock the boat. It was mostly the people that belonged to the union that were slowing things down. And I had a contract on NASA. I had several contracts on as NASA was building up for Apollo.
1: 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He's got on the cover of his book, you have to check it out and get the book, A Castle, which he told his wife, someday I'll build you a castle, and he did. That's coming up around the bend with me, Kate Delaney, here on Author's Corner.
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0: And we're back here on America Tonight, specifically Author's Corner with Bob Bristow, and we're talking about, Apollo and just some of his fascinating work. So I guess, was Apollo like the pinnacle?
1: That wasn't the most important things I did. It turned out to be a real good job, but it was one that I kind of invented for myself. And one day, one of the vice president's advisors says that I shouldn't be doing that. I should be doing all the things the vice president said he wanted. And the vice president kind of smiled and looked at him and said, well, we allow entrepreneurs to go ahead and work as long as they're not costing us anything. In other words, shut up and let it go.
0: Exactly. And you talk about so much of what we're talking about. In the book, you talk about, it's like what I said, I mean, you've had some incredible adventures. Amazing things have happened to you. When you wrote the book, was that in your head? Like, okay, what am I going to put in this book? I mean, a hobo son and an orphan girl, to know that you can come from some place and you can end up in a different place.
1: That's right.
0: And you both were proof of that.
1: But one of the things I want people to take from it was, we were both born into very poor families, very poor. And we both made it. Well, we didn't make a lot of money, but as far as society went, we were up in society. And you can do that if you want to work and really think about it. But you have to do more than just wait for something to come to you.
0: So that's one of the big lessons in the book. When people read the book, that's one of the things you want them to take away. What else do you hope they take away?
1: Well, I think a lot of the adventures we had were just plain interesting. And some of them were kind of touch and go. I got myself in trouble at times. And so I hope that it's just fun reading for people, too.
0: Right. It is absolutely a fun ride. And we don't want to give away everything, but it is really, really a fun book. And it shows you how life is. You take us down that road. And I think the person who told you it's a love story, in a way, it is a love story. Bob Bristow, A Hobo Son and an Orphan Girl. What a pleasure to have you on the show. You can get the book on Amazon, Barnes & Noble, wherever great books are sold. Thank you.
1: Mm-hmm. Mm-hmm.
0: A little bit of odds and ends for this hour, too, here at the tail end of the show. Gas prices, boy, this is just always the topic of conversation because so many people pinched by gas prices. And now one thing we can say is drivers are starting to see relief at the pump. Good thing. We've got 4th of July weekend. That's a big travel weekend for a lot of people. So crude oil prices have continued to fall. You know, we always give them to you on the air. And I've been talking about like 70 and a couple of cents a barrel, whatever it is. But despite the low prices, demand could rise as a record number of Americans are traveling for Independence Weekend. So 85%, according to AAA, plan to drive to their destinations. Today's national average, $3.91. 1 week ago, it was $3.99. 1 month ago, it was $4.50. And we're talking about regular, you know, what it is. And when you look at domestic gasoline supply increases from 214.2 million barrels to 16.3 million, that throw that into it, and gasoline production decreased last week, averaging 9.5 million barrels a day. All this plays into the overall. And it's so interesting. And you wonder, because the president, of course, is ordering gas stations to slash prices immediately. I mean, he's fuming over it, saying it's gouging and it's illegal and it's a big problem. And he's pushing that button. Is that helping in any way? I know this. There is no question you want a pain point for the American people, even people that have money. So you could fall anywhere on the spectrum. You could be a middler. That's what I call someone who's doing okay. To really comfortable, to alive and thriving when you have just crazy money. Or, of course, you're really tight and you don't have hardly any money. Across the board, that is the great equalizer. I've heard people driving around in Bentleys complaining about the price of gasoline or whatever. So you get it. People don't like to pay more for gas. It's a thing. It's a definite thing. Gas, food, you know, that's where we're at with that. All right, moving from gasoline and the big holiday weekend, which hopefully you have some exciting plans. This is a big one, too. I don't know if you've seen some of the blood trucks that have been out where they offer you deals where they'll give you, you know, a $50 Starbucks card or some other deal they've cut locally with somebody. But the American Red Cross is reporting a 20% drop in blood supplies in the last few weeks, and that's scary. Because you don't want to get to that situation, you know, accidents, you need it. And if you've ever been in that situation where you had a loved one or you needed blood, you know how important this is, and depending, too, on what your blood type is. So Memorial Day marked the unofficial start of summer, as we all know, and this is what they call the trauma season. There's an increase in blood supply needs. And why is that? People outside, accidents, you get it, you know. So the period of time between Memorial Day and Labor Day brings that increase in severe injuries, like ATV-related things, motorcycle things, car crashes, you know, whatever it might be. So if you can donate blood, gosh, really do it. Because trust me, when you are with somebody that needs it or you need it, I mean, I don't have to lecture anyone. You know what it's like. It's scary that they wouldn't have the right kind of blood for you or have enough if you were in that critical situation. And one never knows, right? One never knows. And this is pretty interesting to me. Social media and Social Media Day. And what does that mean? And Social Media Day is a way to recognize what's happened in social media. So MySpace was first launched, did you know, in 2003. And what do you think the most popular social media website is? What do you think the most popular website is? If you were thinking the most popular platform is, from brand awareness-wise anyway, WhatsApp. WhatsApp overtook YouTube and tied with Instagram to become the second most popular platform in the world. So Instagram. And Instagram is super popular. So you could go to my Instagram and you can friend me there, Kate Delaney Media. Kate Delaney Media. And see what's happening. In fact, I just relaunched something, so it's brand spanking new. So there's going to be all kinds of behind the scenes and all that fun stuff coming up in the next, you know, week or so. And posting on popular social media platforms is a tactic to increase, you know, brand awareness for so many people and drive visitors to websites and all of that. And, you know, demographics, it just depends what the demographic is, people, what the most popular social media platforms, I guess, overall are, but Facebook and WhatsApp and Instagram and YouTube and TikTok and WeChat and Telegram and Messenger and Snapchat and Reddit are in your top 10. Not, you know, not a shock, right? And when you see the millions, like Facebook over 307 million active users as of October 2025. Wow, right? It's crazy. I mean, the numbers are off the board. It's not 3 million, it's 370 million. 370 million. So think of that and think of how big the country is. And the same thing as you go down the line with the other apps. And WhatsApp is really popular too with a lot of people in other countries, a lot of ways to communicate that way where you're not breaking the bank calling somebody. Instead, you're on WhatsApp. You can reach people on WhatsApp. All right, I know people are out there suffering. I talked about this in the first hour of these hot temperatures. And the hot temperatures, I talked about this the other night, were flipping toward the East Coast. So half of all Americans are facing dangerously hot temperatures from an intense heat dome as they, you know, head outdoors to celebrate the 250th Independence Day. In places like New York City and Washington, D.C., it could be the hottest in over a decade. And when you think about that, I've said this before, there's cooling stations, really stay hydrated. Again, this isn't a lecture thing. It's just a handy tip because it's easy to think, well, you know, I was just in air conditioning. And I am guilty of it. I had like the worst, I'm lucky that I'm alive, covering the Dallas Cowboys when I was in Austin and the heat was intense. And I thought, I'm fine. I didn't drink very much, didn't drink, you know, fluids. I wasn't rehydrating. And boy, I suffer the consequences of that. So I get it. And a lot of areas are going to endure consecutive days of temps in the mid-90s to low 100s, but it's the humidity that kills you. People forget about that. Humidity will make it feel even hotter, make it harder to cool down. It's pushing those feels-like temps to 110 degrees or more, so we're going to have a lot of heat waves. And it's not just in the United States, in other places too. We've talked about Europe shattering all kinds of records. In a lot of places in Europe, they don't have air conditioning. All right, thanks to all of you for listening to this show. I'm Kate Delaney. We'll see you again for another edition of America Tonight.
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7: News this hour from Town Hall. I'm Jason Walker. Several high court decisions handed down Tuesday ahead of the summer recess. Correspondent Laura Winters reports on the outcome of a very closely watched case.
8: The Supreme Court votes 5-4 to uphold birthright citizenship, so babies born on American soil are automatically American citizens regardless of the immigration status of their parents. Now, this ruling, one of the most highly anticipated of the year, President Trump, on the first day of his second term, signed an executive order to end birthright citizenship, and he was at the Supreme Court for oral arguments, a historic first for a sitting president. Laura Winters reporting.
7: And yet another case that captured the nation's attention, the high court upholding state laws barring males from playing on female school sports teams. Qatari Foreign Ministry spokesman Majid Al-Ansari says U.S. envoy Steve Witkoff and Jared Kushner are in country. They are meeting with Qatari mediators.
9: And the talks will be around all regional issues which are of concern, including, of course, the negotiations with Iran, but also including Lebanon and other files in the region. So they are not here for direct negotiations with the Iranians or related meetings.
7: Envoys will not be having direct negotiations, though, with Iranian diplomats while in Doha. Being subjected to a scam can have a debilitating effect on victims of the practice.
10: Chris Calusis is one person who fell victim to a scam. He said it cost him $400,000.
11: You know, I worked my whole life for that, and in 6 weeks, it's mostly gone.
10: He says American tech companies need to do more to protect people from getting scammed. I'm Haya Pinjwani.
7: Experts say if it sounds too good to be true, it is. SRN News.
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7: Companies playing a role in global scams.
10: Online fraud has exploded to become one of the most profitable criminal industries in the world. An Associated Press and Frontline investigation found that American technology is being used to power the revolution. In one case, Elon Musk's satellite internet service, Starlink, is the number one internet service provider in Myanmar, including to scam centers. Eric Hines is an analyst for the International Justice Mission.
13: As these compounds get pushed further inward from the Thai border, the local providers in Myanmar become less reliable and aren't able to handle all the bandwidth that you would need to run a large-scale scam operation. So other ways to connect to the internet become more important.
10: I'm Haya Pinjwani.
7: Justice Department in 17 states reaching settlement agreements with three major egg producers. That's over allegations the companies illegally colluded in a multi-year scheme to raise prices. Breaking news and analysis, townhall.com. Correspondent Mike Householder reports on Americans' views on our nation's flag.
14: A new poll conducted by the Associated Press and NORC Center for Public Affairs Research indicates Americans' views of Old Glory are divided by politics, age, and race. Republicans and older white adults are especially likely to fly the American flag, while younger Democrats and black adults are more likely to say they don't fly it. Views of the flag track with other deep divisions among Americans, who see their country's history and accomplishments very differently.
7: We will warn you, this is a very difficult story to listen to. Police in Michigan investigating the death of a baby found in a portable toilet at an outdoor music festival. Authorities say the child was about 1 month old. No cause of death has been determined. The baby's gender has not been given, and we're not told if the parent has been identified. More on these stories, townhall.com.
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28: When the lights go down low and the wolves begin to howl. From somewhere between the paranormal and the abnormal, you're entering into the parabnormal.

Somewhere deep in the remote Pacific Northwest, I am Jeremy Scott. It is the program that is somewhere between the paranormal and the abnormal. Here we are, a giant asteroid about the size of a skyscraper made a safe pass by Earth over the weekend. I guess we should feel glad that it passed safely. The near-Earth asteroid was discovered almost 30 years ago, 1997, NC-1, estimated to be about 1,400 and so odd feet wide, passed within 1.6 million miles of Earth, traveling at nearly 20,000 miles per hour. Despite being classified as a potentially hazardous asteroid because of its size and orbit, NASA confirmed it posed no danger during its flyby. Well, that's good news. Of course, people are wondering, and I occasionally still get questions about this. Can you tell me about Apophis? Well, yeah. We're still about 2 years away from the asteroid Apophis safely passing us at just under 20,000 miles of Earth's surface. Now, still, it's been determined that will have no threat to mankind, but will be a once in a millennium event. 20,000 miles. That is impressive. The powerful Vera C. Rubin Observatory is already transforming asteroid discovery, identifying more than 11,000 previously unknown asteroids and refining the orbits of tens of thousands more during early test observations. This is before its main science mission even begins. Among the discoveries are 33 near New Earth asteroids, though none of those also pose a threat to Earth. The observatory's unprecedented sensitivity and wide field of view are expected to revolutionize planetary defense by dramatically increasing the number of known near-Earth objects. Over its planned 10-year survey, Rubin is expected to discover nearly 90,000 new near-Earth asteroids and detect at least 80% of potentially hazardous ones larger than 450 feet. Yeah, that's large enough to cause regional or continental scale devastation if one were to strike. So here we sit. It's International Asteroid Day, World Asteroid Day to some. It's the day that we get hit by one. Well, not yet.

0: Yeah, it's the one designated day of the year, though, that is dedicated to learning about asteroids. There is a day for just about everything these days. The United Nations declared June 30th as International Asteroid Day to observe the anniversary of the Tunguska impact over Siberia, Russia, in 1908, and to raise public awareness about the hazard with asteroid impacts. I think all of this is exciting as long as we don't actually meet our demise this way. The science is really cool, but what we really want to know is if one of these is going to hit us one day, and are we prepared for such an event? I want to welcome to the program Dr. Brad Tucker, an astrophysicist and cosmologist at the ANU Research School of Astronomy and Astrophysics. He's an associate professor at ANU's Mount Stromlo Observatory and the National Center for the Public Awareness of Science. His areas of interest include asteroids, meteors, comets, space junk, black holes, supernova, big bangs. And he's here on the program from Australia. Welcome, Brad.
1: How's it going?
0: It's great. I like talking with you about, as I say, we get to geek out for an hour or so talking about science and space. Not a bad gig, right?
1: Exactly.
0: I mean, for you, I mean, it's something you get paid money to do, talk about this all day long.
1: Yeah, look at it. There's always a lot of stuff happening, which is always great. It keeps you busy.
0: Absolutely. So, asteroids. Why are scientists so interested in studying them? What kind of opportunities do they present for science?
1: Look, I mean, so there's kind of two main categories you can say they fall into. And one is from a very self-earthly interest, and that is understanding them so that if and when, because they will hit, and they do hit, we understand what they're doing, how they're doing it, and to some degree, why almost. But from a science standpoint, asteroids are also interesting as asteroids and to some degree comets, they're the relics of stuff that formed from our solar system. So, you know, our solar system formed, sun forms, and we get the planets, and along comes these moons and all these other sorts of things. The material that doesn't really turn into those objects gets left around and forms the asteroid belt. In itself is a at least part of what was going to be a planet that broke apart. But there's lots of other pockets of asteroids and those sorts of things. So if you want to understand the beginnings of the solar system and really what was present at the solar system's formation, you look to the asteroids and comets, right? The Earth has changed, Mars has changed, the Moon has changed. All of these objects have somewhat changed to a certain degree over time. Asteroids haven't. They really have just been, they formed, and they've just have remained like that. So it's a really great way of getting insight into the beginnings of our own solar system and to some degree planet by looking at them.
0: Okay, what about lifespan? Because in the case of the one that, you know, came through over the weekend, that's been floating out there for 30 years.
1: Well, yeah, at least that we've seen it. But I mean, it's been out there for billions of years. And that's the other thing, because of their orbits, and they can be quite eccentric. They can be all over the place. You know, some of them come near us, some of them obviously don't, some hit to other objects and those sorts of things. And so there really are a lot of them out there that we're really just scratching the surface to. In fact, something you mentioned in the intro is the Vera C. Rubin Observatory that actually has just started as of today full operation. And as you said, in the test data found 11,000 new asteroids, including a whole bunch of near-Earth asteroids, the NEOs, as we say. And so we're really just scratching the surface of what is actually in our solar system. And I think that's somewhat sometimes surprising to people. We think, hey, we know what's in our solar system. We know the big stuff. There's an actual lot of small stuff out there we're only just scratching the surface of.
0: And so these have likely been going around and around and around for lifetimes.
1: Oh, yeah, for lifetimes, and we just haven't seen them because we haven't had the powerful telescope. We haven't looked in the right spot. We also have blind spots in the solar system. There are areas that are always near the

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6: Talking asteroids with Dr. Brad Tucker tonight on the program, astrophysicist and cosmologist at the ANU Research School of Astronomy and Astrophysics. Yeah, just been thinking about that, you know, over the break. Okay, so we can track the large ones. That's all fine and well. But what about the medium and small ones? We have a harder time doing that, and yet those can also cause problems, right?
7: Yeah, and it's actually the small and medium ones we do worry about. You know, the large ones, a la dinosaurs or some sort of large global impact, yes, but they are so rare, and the rarity of them hitting the Earth is even larger. We don't really lose sleep over it. But yeah, it's the ones that are tens of meters, you know, 100 feet to 1,000 feet, you know, 10 meters, 100 meters, those sorts of things, where you're not going to destroy the Earth. But if you hit a city, it's not a great outcome. And again, that's on Asteroid Day, celebrating, again, remembering or commemorating Tunguska when that happened. And you're talking about impacts larger than nuclear bombs in terms of energy release. So as new facilities have come online, that's where we've gotten better at. It's you need to do two things. You need to be able to look fainter because a smaller object is reflecting less light, so it's fainter in the sky. And you need to look more often, so quite regularly, to see them moving across the sky. And so there's a number of ways of facilities now that have come online, as we were just talking about, the Vera Rubin, which is this 8-meter wide telescope. So we measure telescopes and how big the mirror is. And the bigger the mirror, the more light it collects. It's a light bucket. So the bigger the mirror, you either see further or you see fainter. And that is allowing us to find a lot more of those smaller asteroids. But there's also a number of robotic facilities across the world. There's a really famous one called Atlas, started at the University of Hawaii, that has facilities around the world now that are using kind of this global network, always monitoring the sky constantly to try and find these. So the completion rates or how well we are at finding these smaller ones is getting massively better, especially in the 10-ish years that there's been a more concerted effort from after the Chelyabinsk event, another Russian meteor in 2014.
6: So what can asteroids themselves tell us about the formation of the solar system, say?
7: Yeah, so there's a lot of work happening on these missions that are actually going to asteroids and taking samples back. There was a JAXA-led one called Ryugu, a JAXA one called Hayabusa 2 that went to the asteroid Ryugu. There was also a CSIRIS-REx, which went to the asteroid Bennu by NASA. And taking the samples back to Earth, you can measure what are the ratios of heavy elements. And what I mean by heavy elements, anything non-hydrogen and helium, carbon, oxygen, silicon. What other sort of elements are there? But also, are there things like amino acids? And are the nucleobases, the things that make up DNA and RNA, present? And that has been found on a number of these objects, right? That big question is, how did Earth or life start on Earth? And what does it mean for another planet? You know, could have happened on Mars or any of these other places. The fact that a number of the ingredients for life are found on these asteroids does indicate that not only was it quite common, or at least more than just Earth, these ingredients were around our solar system, but A, it could have found its way to, life could have formed on another place, or also supports the idea that maybe one of these crashed on to the Earth and that created that spark for life, which is one of the theories.
6: So do we know how they actually form?
7: So, so a lot of the asteroids form. So there's a couple of main objects that we do know created some of the asteroids. So, for instance, again, the asteroid belt is, we believe, an old object that broke apart. So in the early solar system, there was actually a bunch of planets, what we call protoplanets. Not all of them survived. Some of them crashed and broke apart. And we think Jupiter in its formation and actual migration, Jupiter moved around, that broke apart what turned out to be the object in the asteroid belt, creating the asteroid belt. But then there's also these little pockets of things. So there's a great example of what we call the Trojan asteroids. These are two groups of asteroids, one that precedes and one that follows Jupiter. And so we think maybe it was a moon that tried to form there. The gravity didn't quite work out. It broke apart, but then it got trapped gravitationally. So they kind of are always following or leading them. So there's a number of these bodies out there that we can kind of pinpoint some of the origins to.
6: So is it possible that these asteroids, I think, as you were alluding to, could contain what we would assume to be the building blocks of life?
7: Yeah, look, and that is a huge question, right? And that is one of the reasons why we like to look at this. You can't really understand that data on Jupiter. It's changed. Even Mars, again, we talk a lot about potential life on Mars and at least finding evidence of life on Mars, but Mars in itself has changed. We know that over billions of years. So what about the asteroids? Well, they haven't. So that tells us a lot about how it was in the beginning of the solar system, and maybe not that life formed on that single asteroid, but in that part of the solar system, or at least in the solar system, those ingredients were there. And so far, all of the amino acids, all of the nucleobases, the four things that we need up to make DNA and RNA, have all been found on asteroids in our solar system.
6: At some point.
7: At some point, exactly. That's right. So, and again, it doesn't necessarily mean it's all come together at the right time. I mean, at least we know one place that's happened, i.e. here. Does that mean other places that's happened? We don't know. But it doesn't say what it tells us that it could. And I think that's the key right now.
6: Especially with the amount that are undiscovered still to be found.
7: Exactly. There's so many to found, and we've only really sampled three asteroids. China is about to test another one with its Tianwen mission soon. So, I mean, there's only a small number of these that we've done. So this is kind of one of the other efforts, and that's trying to recover the meteorites, so the bits of rock that have broken off an asteroid and survive reentry through our solar system, or through our atmosphere, rather, to study that. Now, the problem with that is it's kind of immediately contaminated as soon as it comes into the Earth, right? As soon as it hits the Earth's atmosphere and lands, it's exposed to Earth and even bacteria and all these sorts of things. But at least understanding some of its composition gives us a little bit of other clues about what these things are made up of at different areas of the solar system.
6: So any idea how many meteorites have been recovered and actually studied to, you know, determine the composition of them over the years?
7: A lot more now. So, I mean, we're talking about quite literally thousands of meteorites have been recovered. And this is in part partially based on amateur hunters who go outside and track them and find them in the desert. A lot of it have been networks that have been set up. So a big project here in Australia that I'm part of is setting up a network that has a bunch of cameras throughout the outback and remote areas. As a meteor is picked up, you can triangulate its position and then go and cover it, even using things like AI and drones to go find it. It's actually one of the benefits of the social media era. We talk a lot about the negatives in society. I'm going to say one of the benefits. I mean, everyone now has a phone camera or a doorbell camera or dash cam. All of that footage means it's easy to find and track its path. And there's been a number of those events that have happened, and then we're covering those fragments.
6: So like people in the area who are willing to almost be citizen scientists to contribute to the cause, to use their
7: Very
6: devices
7: much so.
6: To track these objects.
7: Exactly. And right, you know, you get the video and you say, all right, you know, this, you get to see, all right, you know, from your house and went that way. And then you have a couple of other people who have different angles, and you can figure out where it went. Also, where it stopped being seen, because that kind of tells you where it may have fallen. You know, the reports of, oh, I heard the sonic booms and that sort of thing. And this is, again, one of the great benefits. Because of how much data there is out there, you can easily get into it.
6: I'm going to pause with Dr. Brad Tucker as we are at the bottom of the hour. We'll be back in just a few minutes after the news to talk more asteroids tonight on the program.
3: It's a newscast so wild, you'll keep coming back for more. Paranormal News with George Henry is next on Into the Paranormal.
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5: Paranormal News, I'm George Henry. NASA is preparing to launch a first-of-its-kind robotic mission to rescue one of its aging space telescopes before it falls back to Earth. An autonomous spacecraft launched from a rocket in the Marshall Islands will attempt to rendezvous with the Swift Observatory, which has been losing altitude because of solar activity. If successful, the three-armed lift spacecraft from Catalyst Space Technologies will capture Swift and raise its orbit above Earth by about 150 miles, extending the observatory's mission. NASA says the telescope, which is about as large as a kitchen refrigerator, must be boosted before it drops below a point of no return this fall. Science operations were suspended earlier this year to slow the descent while engineers prepared the $30 million rescue effort. Swift has been studying powerful gamma ray bursts and other cosmic explosions since its launch in 2004. This is the first mission by a U.S. company to robotically capture and relocate an operational satellite in orbit. Hear paranormal news every hour on Into the Paranormal.
6: Potentially hazardous asteroids can show up anywhere in the night sky at any time. Right now, it is absolutely a potentially hazardous object.
7: What would an asteroid that is a kilometer in diameter, what would it do if it hit the Earth?
8: That is likely to end human civilization.
9: We know it will happen. We just don't know when it will happen.
10: Paranormal. It's part paranormal and part abnormal. There's nothing ordinary about what's on your speakers. Into the Paranormal with Jeremy Scott.
11: My guest tonight is Dr. Brad Tucker, joining us from the ANU Research School of Astronomy and Astrophysics, the Mount Stromlo Observatory. We're talking about asteroids tonight. It is International Asteroid Day. 1908, major one happened, Chelyabinsk, Russia. And if that happened today, it would be a different story. Why do some asteroids stay in orbit, Dr. Tucker? Others fall to the ground or they land in the water. Is there a reason for this?
12: It happens to be a combination of how their orbits are. So some of them are on regular orbits that we actually cross. And these are the near-Earth object ones that we worry about, the hazardous ones. They have a regular orbit around the sun, and we do. But there are two intersecting circles, two cars on a racetrack, but different racetracks that overlap. And so occasionally, you don't want to be at the same spot in time. The other thing is usually when the bits that hit us, they're knocked. So it's quite chaotic in a lot of densely pocketed areas, especially in the asteroid belt. It's not as dense as one may think. I think sometimes we picture in movies, there's rocks everywhere. It's actually relatively spacious, but occasionally one or two bump into each other. That knocks them out of orbit. And then they head towards the sun. So the gravitational pull of them means they're actually dragged towards the sun. And so occasionally, as they're going towards the sun, we happen to be in that path. But so too, it would happen on Mars. And we know this from its impacts or even Mercury or Venus.
11: So where are the most likely places that these would land? Would they be in uninhabited areas or populated areas?
12: So look, it is a roll of the dice. A lot of the stuff, and this also relates to space junk, is a bit of statistics of the Earth, right? I mean, 70% is ocean, so you expect at least 7 out of 10 to land in the ocean rather than on a land surface. And even on a land surface, a lot of the Earth is uninhabited, if you think about it. Yes, there's a lot of people on this planet, but there's also a lot of area where it is sparsely populated. I mean, as an example, even when it happened over Chelyabinsk, in 2014, or Tunguska in 1908, there were clearly people around, but it didn't immediately land or impact right over a populated area, even if it did nearby. So a lot of this is a bit of luck to some degree. And so we do know of large ones that come near us. We do know of ones that are of good size that hit the Earth, but again, it's over uninhabited areas. So you have the likelihood, is it going to hit the Earth? And then is it going to hit over, a place of some populated population? And that number is relatively low. So that's the good thing about all this.
11: Yeah. Is that if it were to land, it would be less likely to land on someone's home or someone's vehicle and probably out, either in the ocean or maybe in the woods somewhere. We can only hope.
12: Yeah, look, it doesn't necessarily always have to hit Los Angeles. There are many places. And that's actually why we do a lot of observations from the desert in Australia, but also in northern Africa and even southwest U.S. It's a lot of area where you can monitor them. And if they do land or bits of them land, they're fairly easy to recover. Antarctica as well, right? Antarctica is another great example. So the likelihood of it ever hitting a city is low, but it doesn't mean we shouldn't worry about it, right? Just because the likelihood is low doesn't mean we shouldn't completely ignore it. It still is a risk, and we still do know that they will hit the Earth.
11: What does it mean when we see these asteroids shoot off meteors?
12: So this is the bits that break off as they come in. And so when these asteroids fragment or break apart or something runs into them, those are, and again, this is the trick, and that's the part we worry about, because a lot of the fragments we get, they're relatively small. They sometimes happen relatively late. So it's not like it's an asteroid that we've just missed in its orbit. It's in an irregular orbit, so it's not going around the sun. It's just headed towards the sun. Relatively happens short time frame, and therefore we also then have to find it. So we don't often know about it. However, because of the efforts put in into ground-based systems, telescopes to track and monitor and calculate their orbits, there have been at least a dozen or so cases in the past few years where a meteor has been found and pinpointed within a fairly small region, both time and space, because they kind of go hand in hand when they're coming in, about where it was going to re-enter. And in fact, then a meteorite recovery has been made. So we're getting better at that system and that network. And that's partly a result of things like Asteroid Day forcing governments to at least fund it. It's one of those things where you wouldn't completely cancel monitoring, weather satellites for hurricanes or cyclones or forest fires and all those sorts of things. Natural disasters do happen. We do need to prepare for them to some degree. The best way for an asteroid is at least to figure out when and where it may happen.
11: Are you surprised that we haven't had but those two major events, both of them in Russia, by the way? I mean, that we haven't been bombarded with more of these throughout time?
12: Yeah, look, Russia's a bit unlucky, it's a large landmass, and again, that kind of goes to its to some degree the favor because of how large of a landmass it is. But we do know of smaller ones that have happened, not nearly the same scale of Chelyabinsk or Tunguska, in Africa as well as Australia in particular. There's Meteor Crater in Arizona, which you can go and visit as well. So these things have happened in relatively time frames. To put it into scale, you think of something like Tunguska happening every one in few hundred years. Chelyabinsk is one in every 100 years. So every century, you're roughly getting one of those sorts of things somewhere on the Earth. 7 out of 10 times that's the ocean. So there probably have been events that have hit the ocean that we haven't really just, we've just completely missed. Nowadays, because, in fact, a lot of data has come from monitoring from nuclear bombs and other things, there's a bit more sensors out there to tell us when those things happen over the ocean. But there probably was ones in the past, maybe not the past 50 or 100 years, maybe the 1800s or 1700s, or something like that happened over the ocean and just no one even noticed.
11: So we should explore that. We should explore the oceans for meteorites.
12: Look, oh, there are tons of meteor fragments in the ocean, right? You know, it's a question of how much effort can we put in to get them. But there's definitely at the bottom a whole bunch of space rock.
11: Yeah. Perhaps some more than we might be comfortable with. We're talking with Dr. Brad Tucker. You never know, though. I mean, it's largely unexplored, so anything is possible. We will continue somewhere between the paranormal and the abnormal right after this.
10: Into the paranormal.
13: Considered by most, optimized curcumin is one of the few bioavailable and highly absorbable curcumin products on the market. Hi, I'm Dr. Mitch. Since most chronic diseases have inflammation, our optimized curcumin seems to be a perfect addition to any nutritional program. It makes sense to me that preventing or reducing inflammation is a key component to our overall health. The Mayo Clinic found that curcumin can decrease swelling and inflammation, has antioxidant properties, and research suggests that curcumin can prevent cancer, or at least slow the spread of cancer, and in many instances make chemotherapy more effective. It protects our healthy cells even from radiation. TotalWellness.com, where we help you to look good, feel good, and enjoy total wellness.
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15: That's what I tell people. 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
15: I would tell people, look into it.
14: Yep. 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I think you'll be impressed and happy you looked into it. So you do the phone number. I'm actually tired of doing all the phone numbers.
15: Yeah. Okay.
14: Call now.
15: 855-SHARE-40. 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
14: Nice job.
15: Thanks.

0: with Dr. Brad Tucker tonight, joining us from the ANU Research School of Astronomy and Astrophysics, the Mount Stromlo Observatory. I think you had more to say about space rocks in the ocean.
1: Oh, yeah. Look, there are a lot of them, and trying to recover them, again, you know, some of them will be sitting there for millions of years. We do know of even larger impacts in the ocean, like the one that wiped out the dinosaurs of the northern coast of Mexico, which kind of give us clues. But people have also looked in Antarctica. So sometimes some of the large ones that have hit the Earth, when they have broken apart or exploded, have left these layers of dust around. And so trying to discover these sedimentary layers buried in underneath the crust or other places can give us quite big clues into the history of meteors and asteroids on Earth.
0: So is it solved? Did an asteroid really wipe out the dinosaurs?
1: Look, I mean, for a large point of it, it's fairly, I think, the agreement in the community, I think at least our community, is yes. And there's a couple of things. There's an impact about 66 million years ago, about the size that we expect would wipe out globally off the northern coast of Mexico, a layer all across the world. So in lots of samplings, if you kind of dig down the equivalent to 66 million years, there's a sedimentary layer of elements that are only found, or at least radioactive bits that are only found in asteroids. And even actual bits of the asteroid scattered around have been found. And so that kind of puts the picture together of what we think happened. This 20 kilometer or so object hit the Earth, would have done an initial explosion in the atmosphere, hit the ground, created not only a tsunami, but a massive amount of dirt and rock exploding into the atmosphere. So you kind of wipe out the immediate area, but then all of this rock and dust gets vaporized and put into the atmosphere, creating a dusty environment that cools the planet and blocks out a lot of the sun, killing life slowly over time. And so that kind of scenario is really supported by a lot of the work that has happened in asteroid study. And partly, it was what we were talking about earlier, all of the footage that happened over the Chvalinsk meteor in 2014, you know, going back to Tunguska, when that happened for the first time, we had so much video of the event, the explosion, and the shockwave that happened from that. For pretty much the first time in recorded human history, at least the visual data for it and the sensors, it really told us this is actually how asteroids or the meteor fragments from asteroids hit the Earth.
0: A big rock, something like one of these smaller medium objects crashing into the ocean, assuming it does so whole or even in part, could cause a tidal wave like a tsunami, right?
1: Oh, yeah, very much so. And we do believe there's probably other events in human history where tsunamis or storms or something has been created probably by an asteroid or meteor. I mean, you know, humans have been around on this planet for quite a while. You know, we even do know of in Aboriginal traditions, so the indigenous people of Australia, there's an event, a crater, Henbury crater, happened about 5,000 years ago. And there's an oral tradition of that happening where a fire demon comes down from the sky and kills people, which is one of the rare times that we actually have a connection for this object hitting the Earth and actually injuring or killing people. And even the effects of the contamination on the crater afterwards, because of all the heavy metals and radioactive elements, you know, it's the Central Australian Desert, so it doesn't rain that often. But when it did, it formed a watering hole, but they were forbidden from drinking from the watering hole because, in short, you would go crazy and die. And that's because you got heavy metal poisoning and radioactive poisoning drinking the water. So there's a few of these events we do know have happened, and probably through traditions or history of humanity are more than we think.
0: Well, and there have been even a few cases here in the U.S. In fact, I can think of at least two, probably just within the last year, where some sort of object from space, you know, wasn't one of those ice crystals that falls off airplanes, because, you know, that happens a lot, too. There's been airlines who have been sued because their ice crashes through people's property. But no, space rocks have actually crashed into people's homes, and it is becoming a more common occurrence.
1: It is. There's a great a doorbell video, I think, one of these events from last year, where you can literally see this rock at very fast speed hit someone's tile paver outside and create this little thing. You know, it's a little tiny pebble, and it creates, you know, it doesn't create this huge crater, but you can see it. And I also think this is partly part of the other thing we don't understand. The meteors don't land often that fast, right? Most of the energy is lost when they hit the Earth's atmosphere. The big ones aren't slowed down that much, but the smaller ones, they are mostly slowed down by the Earth's atmosphere, which again is a good thing, but that causes them to blow up and do kind of these mid-air explosions. So when they land, they're not landing with a lot of fast speed, no different than, as you said, some of the ice crystals. And so they're not wiping out, and they're not hot, they're not flaming. So I think sometimes we picture them a little bit differently as a culprit than what they really are.
0: So if there are these potential dangers, which it sounds like there definitely are with asteroids, should we alter its course? I know there was the DART mission, and there have been other attempts, and probably will be, even talk about like nuclear blasts and that sort of thing. Is that something that should be considered at some point?
1: I think so. DART was highly successful. In fact, the European Hera mission is about to land in the crater that the DART mission created to do kind of, it's like a forensic bomb analysis of the impact site to see exactly what happened. And this is the two-phase approach. If we find them early enough, that is the key. But then if you find them early enough, a little nudge billions of miles or kilometers away is enough to have it sail past the Earth. That's the important aspect, that we do have a way of dealing with it relatively cheaply and effectively. Yes, we may not know exactly where on Earth, or, you know, it may still be a rough region, but the risk of hitting a populated area, is it worth it when it's actually a natural disaster we could avoid? And so I think that is a huge achievement of DART. And again, we'll see this with the Chinese mission coming up, Tianwen 2, which will attempt it as well. That, you know, we finally have a way of fighting back that the dinosaurs did.
0: Well, actually, now you mentioned Hayabusa, because that was the one with Ryugu, and people thought we were talking about the pasta. No, we're talking about the space rock. Torafoon, yep, is this new one that Hayabusa 2 is going out. Within just a matter of days, it's going to get within a couple of miles, a few miles of this, I understand.
1: Yeah, and look, this is the remarkable thing of the engineering of this thing. It launched to the asteroid Ryugu, went down to the surface twice, extracted samples, came back to Earth, parachuted the samples down here in Australia, left to go to the next asteroid, and is going to hop to another asteroid after that as well. So we're, you know, the technology is allowing us to do a lot more out there. And I think that's the benefit of part of the new space race. You're not relying to just one group or one nation or country having to deal with this. And I think that, to be fair, that wasn't fair that NASA had to fund all of the asteroid and near-Earth object studying. It literally is a global problem. It's not just an American problem. So there's some degree it should be shared by a few groups. And because of the cost of these missions now, you can do it.
0: Okay, what did you hear? What do you think about that news report you heard maybe 20 minutes ago about having the SWIFT Observatory has sunk so far in orbit because of solar activity that it's going to cost $30 million in several months, and it may not even work to lift its orbit by over 100 feet, I think.
1: So, yeah. So SWIFT, this is the mission I have used a lot doing supernova studies. I think it's a great test, right? You know, SWIFT has well outlasted its design. The only reason it's falling now, in addition to the atmospheric drag and solar storms, is it's run out of propellant to reprop its orbit up. And so, in fact, if this can be proven to be done on more expensive facilities, maybe Hubble or others, if this can work for this, maybe it can work for other facilities or larger objects where we do worry about their impact on Earth's satellites, or at least human-made objects.
0: But again, it doesn't sound like that's something right. We're capable of doing. Like, this is being a startup company is actually the one carrying this out. Do we have the capability to do this or not?
1: Yeah, no, it is. So I think it's a great way of showing that, hey, if this works, then maybe for other commercial enterprises, for larger, more expensive satellites, maybe this opens up another opportunity as well.
0: Fantastic. Great conversation. Dr. Tucker, tell us about how what kind of research you're doing and where the audience can follow you.
1: Yeah, so a lot of work on supernova studies right now, a lot of work on trying to understand what the composition of the universe is. So there's a lot of work now happening with these new big surveys coming online. You can check me out on Facebook, Dr. Brad Tucker, also YouTube and Instagram.
0: Fantastic. Thank you so much.
1: Thanks, guys. Take care.
0: Absolutely. My pleasure. Dr. Brad Tucker with us tonight. We'll be back. More Asteroid Talk straight ahead.
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1: No!
0: Imagine what you don't see.
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12: News this hour from Town Hall. I'm Jason Walker. Major heat wave making life miserable for millions of people in the Midwest all the way to the Atlantic coast. Intense heat and humidity baking just about all of the eastern half of the nation, as well as even parts of the western U.S. National Weather Service says conditions are dangerous, with the heat index exceeding 100 degrees in many regions. Here's correspondent Lisa Dwyer.
13: If you can't afford to cool the whole house, make a cool space, such as one room where everyone sleeps in. Experts say the best defense against hot days is cool nights that let your body recharge. If you don't have AC, during the day, find somewhere that does. If your AC goes out, newer dehumidifiers help remove excess moisture. Early trouble signs of heat illness can include heavy sweating, muscle cramps, and headache. That's when you stop what you're doing and cool yourself off. Signs of heat exhaustion include faster heart rate and dizziness. Next comes heat stroke, which can include confusion, slurred words, and fainting.
12: New Jersey Republican Congressman Tom Kaine Jr. disclosing why he was absent from Congress for nearly 4 months.
14: I was given the diagnosis of depression. Now, when people hear the word depression, many people think simply feel it means feeling sad. But depression is so much more than that. It is physical. It is emotional. And until you experience it yourself, it is difficult to fully understand how powerful this illness can be.
12: Aid groups warning that Venezuela's health care system at its breaking point in the wake of the two earthquakes that hit that country last week. Damaged hospitals are overwhelmed. Conditions in the disaster zone are worsening. The death toll stands at 1,900. More on these stories, townhall.com.
1: Eldorados, I don't think I've ever been this enthusiastic about a documentary movie as I am about The Story of Everything. 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
12: Trouble at Ford.
15: The automaker is recalling more than 741,000 vehicles in the U.S. A transmission issue could damage the parking system, which could increase the risk of a crash or injury. The National Highway Traffic Safety Administration says the recall includes certain Ford F-150, Lincoln Aviator, Ford Explorer, Lincoln Navigator, and Ford Expedition vehicles with the model years between 2018 and 2021. Rich Thomason, Washington.
12: It's the end of an iconic facility in America, Aqueduct Racetrack, shutting down Sunday in New York, closing its doors after 130 years. Its final race was aptly named. It was a good run. Aqueduct closing as part of a consolidation plan of New York racing, along with Belmont and Saratoga. Breaking news and analysis, townhall.com. United Kingdom rolling out a new defense plan in response to increasing international tension.
16: Self-flying fighter jets, uncrewed submarines and drones will be at the center of Britain's future military under a defense plan being announced that reflects a world of conflicts transformed by technology. The defense investment plan has been repeatedly delayed as military leaders and treasury officials in Britain wrangle over the cost of equipping the country for an increasingly dangerous world. Like other NATO nations, the UK is under pressure to increase defence spending to counter a more aggressive Russia and a less reliable US. The government says the spending plan has been refocused in the past few weeks under new Defence Secretary Dan Jarvis. I'm Charles de Ledesma.
12: Justice Department in 17 states reaching settlement agreements with three major egg producers. That's over allegations the companies colluded in a scheme to raise prices. More on these stories, townhall.com.
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0: Jeremy Scott. Somewhere between the paranormal and abnormal.
1: World or International Asteroid Day. I'm Jeremy Scott, somewhere between the paranormal and the abnormal. So what do we do if we get word of one of these potentially hazardous asteroids, oh, say the size of a skyscraper or something to that effect? What if these thousands of new asteroids that have been found by the Rubin Observatory turn out to be potentially hazardous, even if only a fraction? As I was saying, we really want to know if one of these is going to hit us one day. There have been some calculations. The odds, I don't know if you have a better chance or a worse chance of winning the lottery, but it's probably pretty close. I mean, astronomical, it is a rare event. Somebody got hit by lightning out in my area just in the past couple of days during a storm that kind of quickly rolled in. Guy was out on the golf course and stepped out of the golf car, the cart. You can tell I've never played golf before. And was just zapped right there. Freak accident, we could say. And it would probably be a similar scenario if one of these asteroids actually did make impact. But say we wanted to, you know, prevent a situation. There was, of course, DART. Double asteroid redirection test. I'm pretty sure that's what it stood for in my recollection. This was an effort to basically deflect one of these in orbit. Well, now there's talk that we might even do so with a nuclear explosion. Oh, boy. In fact, there's new research suggesting that a nuclear explosion to deflect a dangerous asteroid could be a viable last resort planetary defense strategy. Certainly wouldn't be something we would think of as a first choice. But as we heard in the last hour, with the Swift Observatory plunging back to Earth, they now need to spend $30 million to put this thing higher into orbit where it will not be past the point of no return, where it will not fall to Earth and cascade debris on top of us. If we did redirect an asteroid and we did it in a certain area, the results of that could be catastrophic. Of course, certainly that rock coming down in and of itself would be catastrophic, but that would be an impact in one place versus impacts in many places. In this study, scientists from the University of Oxford and the Outer Solar System Company found that iron-rich asteroids become significantly stronger under extreme stress, making them less likely to shatter into multiple hazardous fragments if exposed to a nearby nuclear blast, something that I was, you know, just alluding to. If they're iron rich, they're actually stronger, which makes it less likely that they will implode and rain debris. Rather than destroying an asteroid like in the movie,

0: Researchers say the preferred approach would be a standoff nuclear detonation, exploding a nuclear device close to the asteroid rather than on its surface. The blast would vaporize part of the asteroid, creating thrust that gently changes its trajectory away from Earth. The technique, however, we should say, does remain theoretical. I want to welcome to the program Simon Holland, a science filmmaker who's known as Professor Simon. He's a distinguished film editor and educator with extensive experience in broadcast television production. He has edited for the BBC, Nat Geo, Discovery, Smithsonian TV, and has collaborated with the astronomy department at the University of Hawaii at Manoa on films for the NASA-funded Atlas Project, which sought to track near-Earth asteroids. Professor Simon, welcome to the program. Welcome back, I should say.
1: Hey. Oh, yeah, it's a pleasure. Thank you for having me on. And there's a fabulous introduction, Jeremy. That was good. My initial point to your viewers is good news and bad news. Almost every asteroid above 1 kilometer in diameter has already been tracked. And in Boston, there is the Minor Planet Society that keeps tracks and records of all these larger asteroids. But ones that are sub-kilometer in diameter are still classed as country or city killers, and they have not been tracked. The other thing that I think people really need to know is that we live in a solar system with a missing planet. There is no planet between Mars and Jupiter, and that missing planet are the asteroids, and they're all little guys or big guys in orbit around our sun, and they're playing billiards with each other, millions of them bumping into each other, and just now and again one comes out of their orbit and heads towards the sun. And if we're in the wrong place at the wrong time on planet Earth, it could hit us. So we don't have much warning and time, so it's very important that we track every asteroid that's in our solar system. And that was the funding for the Project Atlas in Hawaii.
0: Okay, you say we have a missing planet. Did this planet implode? Did it send these asteroids into the solar system or what?
1: No, it's hard to know. the best idea I have as a filmmaker is that it didn't coalesce. There was not enough gravity to pull all the rocks together to form a solid spherical, planet like Earth or Mars or Venus. And it's right in that kind of cold Goldilocks porridge zone where things are getting between the last rocky planet Mars and towards the gaseous giants. So it was in a very difficult position. There's a lot of rocks and atomic structure, mainly iron, that was thrown out by our star, the sun, when our solar system was born, and one planet didn't coalesce into a big ball. And so instead, it's this cereal bowl of large rocks, I think.
0: So when we hear
1: about... And they come towards Earth.
0: new asteroids being discovered, what do you make of that?
1: They're all, apart from the wonderful interstellar visitors such as Oumuamua and 3I Atlas, which was seen recently, every asteroid and every comet comes from our solar system. It's in orbit around our star, the sun. So, in fact, if you could map the entire asteroid belt, as it's called, you could then... keep track of all of them. But what people on Earth do is look for the ones that have gone rogue, and by spotting them in the night sky, you can, by 3 or 4 observations, join the dots, and you can work out what orbit they're on. Of course, 99% of them are going to be insignificant and not hit Earth.
0: But what about those that do pose a threat to us? And what do we do? Professor Simon with us tonight.

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0: I'm Jeremy Scott. Somewhere between the paranormal and the abnormal, talking about, how probable is it that one day we might get pelted by one of these asteroids? Talking with Professor Simon, can we possibly find them all?
1: Yeah, well, we found pretty well all the ones that were bigger than a kilometer, but there were still ones out there that needed to be tracked. And for 3 years at the University of Hawaii, the ATLAS project started this project of doing a wide field camera, two in the northern hemisphere and two in the southern hemisphere is what they currently got, to track sub-kilometer asteroids that have not been seen before. And amazingly, by parsing out all the stars that don't move and only looking at objects that do move, you can work out if it's a new asteroid and what kind of track it's on. Humorously, the person who does the software tracking, Larry Deneau, calls the ones that are rogue death plunge asteroids. And he can, from just 4 observations, work out a long-term impact trajectory. And then he just passes that data to the Minor Planet Center, I should call it, in Boston, which then log it and give it points out of 10 for. And there are, if you look at that log, viewers of Jeremy's program, there are asteroids scheduled to come between the moon and the earth in the next 50 years, and some of them are also potentially impactors. And then that opens the whole can of worms of what are we going to do about them. And as you said in the introduction, it's possible with the Double Impact DART project that we've looked at moving an asteroid incredibly small amount, if it's a long way away, by kinetic impact, it's enough to shove it off course. And then ones that are closer and moving faster, it's possible to have a bigger explosion nearby. But also, as you clearly said, reports said it's kind of dangerous, so you don't want to vaporize them. One large rock into a million semi-large rocks could cause more damage, and also a thermonuclear device might actually harden asteroids. Most asteroids are either iron or a stony material. They also have a horrible predilection to, when they get very hot in entry into Earth's atmosphere, exploding. The classic one which exploded was the one over Chelyabinsk, and that caused such a large shockwave it shattered doors and windows in the Russian city. So sure, it might hit you on the head, but what could be worse is it could explode like a large bomb in our upper atmosphere, causing an enormous shockwave. So these have to be tracked. And ATLAS are doing a great job. They've got the funding. As I said, there's one in Hawaii. There's two in Hawaii now. There's one in South America. And I was very, very privileged to be invited to the inaugural switching on of the ATLAS telescope in just outside of Cape Town in South Africa. Unfortunately, I couldn't go because of COVID, but that machine is up and running. So now the Earth has got 2 northern and 2 southern hemisphere wide field trackers that look for weird objects every single night they can observe.
0: You mentioned Chelyabinsk, as I did in the last hour, because that's why we're here on World or International Asteroid Day, is great, because of that event, something that was recognized by the United Nations about a decade ago for an event that happened 1908. I mean, we might not survive another one of those events today. Why? Because we have so much more technology than we did back then.
1: Yeah, good point. I mean, the Chelyabinsk was a stony asteroid that was probably about the size of a VW bug, which caused extensive damage by a shockwave over the city. But the one that really is worrying is the Tunguska event, which was also in Russia.
0: Right. That's our, my apologies.
1: Almost Tunguska.
0: The Tunguska event, which is the reason for all this. My apologies, listeners.
1: No,
0: not Chelyabinsk. No, it was the Tunguska event.
1: Well, poor Russia had them both. But, I should say, listeners, you can go out into your street right now and you're with a magnet and pick up asteroids. The Earth is bombarded with mini asteroids, hundreds of tons of them every single day. So this is a common event. But back to the Tunguska explosion, it probably also, as you've said, Jeremy, was an EMP or electromagnetic pulse event, which back in the 19th century didn't cause that much damage, but today would literally throw a country back into the Stone Age if it exploded over a country as a giant pulse of energy. What happens is it puts electrons into the atmosphere. Those electrons are grounded to Earth, and they flow through power lines and electronic components, and they overload circuitry, and they literally burn out permanently. There, it's unrecoverable. You lose your, every fuse, every transistor, every integrated circuit becomes melted because of the voltage differential between the EMP explosion in the atmosphere and the ground. Imagine an enormous lightning strike. Obviously, we've got man-made ones that we use in warfare, but the bigger ones would be a space-based explosion. And, that is a terrifying possibility.
0: Yeah, so it was the Tunguska event, just so I don't get any hate mail for confusing history. That was the largest ever on record. If we get something like that today, with the power grid, the data centers, all of the cell phone towers, we're screwed.
1: That's a really good idea. Not only can we plant bamboo next to AI data centers, we can explode Tunguska. No, I'm joking. Yeah. Do we actually? No. As a person who lives in France, who lives in a 16th century water mill, I'm not that keen on AI, as you can probably tell. But I certainly want technology to protect Earth from incoming rogue killer asteroids.
0: Well, and we have a potential killer asteroid right around the corner, although it depends on who you talk to. It's called Apophis, and it's supposed to come within 20,000 miles of Earth on April 13th, 2029. Well, then people say, well, what's there to worry about? It's 20,000 miles. We'll be fine.
1: No, that's a Jeremy, that's a that's really close. Yeah. Well,
0: thank you for not for watching your language there.
1: No, I understand. It's very, I as a filmmaker and as a researcher and dealing with flying saucers and UFOs and all that kind of thing, I like to actually check facts. And you can put the phone number on the screen and send it to you. You can phone up the Minor Planet Center, and it'll tell you everything about the next nearest misses. It's in, the astronomy community is not very close, because they need astronomers all over the world to share data. So they're traditionally very good at sharing data. So tell the world, as in the classic name of the movie, let's keep looking up and let's check what's incoming and do something about it.
0: Yeah. And who knows? Maybe there will be one that surprises us, catches us off guard. My God, let's run for the hills. We'll be back with Simon Holland tonight on Into the Paranormal. I'm Jeremy Scott.
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3: Hey, Dad, how do airplanes fly? What's in this box? Can I touch this? Where does sand come from? Is this tree good for climbing? What happens if I mix these two things together? How are babies made? What does this thing do?
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0: Paranormal News, I'm George Henry. The world's most powerful particle accelerator has completed an historic chapter. CERN has shut down the Large Hadron Collider to begin a massive overhaul that will prepare the facility for its next generation of scientific discoveries. Since first circulating beams in 2008, the LHC has revolutionized particle physics, most notably with the 2012 discovery of the Higgs boson, confirming a decades-old theory about how fundamental particles acquire mass. The collider has also led to the discovery of more than 85 new hadrons and provided groundbreaking insights into antimatter, the early universe, and the behavior of exotic forms of matter. Major components of the collider and its detectors will be replaced and upgraded in preparation for the High Luminosity Large Hadron Collider, which is scheduled to begin operation in 2030. The upgraded accelerator will produce up to 10 times more collisions than the original. In the meantime, scientists will continue analyzing the enormous amount of data already collected. Hear Paranormal News every hour on Into the Paranormal.
1: A newly discovered asteroid is about to just whiz by the Earth. Incredible.
2: Massive asteroid orbiting near Earth. It's more than a mile wide and until now had been undetected.
3: Our job is to find all the asteroids before they find us.
4: We compute whether or not that asteroid could hit the Earth.
5: Today, we do not have a complete inventory of all the possible impactors.
6: It doesn't matter where the asteroid impacts. It affects, you know, the entire humanity, in fact, anything alive on the Earth.
7: Whether it's unexplained or just plain strange, this is your kind of show, Into the Paranormal.
8: Yeah, I hope they have their eyes on, because if nobody's at the post watching these asteroids as they pass, some of them within just a few 10,000 miles or so of Earth. Well, who is? I hope somebody is. Question is, who is that?
9: Yeah, there's lots of teams. There's about five different near-Earth asteroid teams that got funded by NASA. There's ones in other countries. As you mentioned, the Rubin telescope is also a wide field telescope that can do that wide angle view to look for things in our solar system and beyond. It's a very sophisticated instrument. One of the problems that asteroid hunters had is that telescopes are very narrow field normally to look at one object, and it took the Pan-STARRS that found Oumuamua and Atlas and other projects to do this wide field survey. So every night they take four pictures of the entire night sky. Every night they can observe if there's not clouds, and then anything which it moves or changes in brightness they can track. So I can absolutely tell you, this morning, John Tonnery and Larry Deneau went into their office in Manoa, Hawaii, and looked at what was in the night sky all over the world last night. So if there was something that came up, I would phone them up. Yeah, what's this, John? And they would say, I suppose it's possible that it could be such a scary object that they're told to keep quiet, but I think they wouldn't. I think they would publish it internationally to warn people. I think the reason that they got funded was, what are we going to do about it if we find one that is going to impact Earth? And that was NASA's remit, to work with EU defense protection agencies to actually come up with ideas to actually warn people, move people out of the area, get in your car and drive to Canada or wherever you need to go. I tell you one thing that worries me. Statistically, our planet is mainly covered with ocean. And so a rogue asteroid, if it makes its way down onto the surface of our planet, is going to make a giant splash so big that I worry about Pacific Islands and the coastline. Luckily, you don't live in Portland. Oh, you do. You know, I think, sorry, Jeremy. I mean, I live 200 feet above sea level, so don't worry, I'm also going to get wet. If one of these big damn rocks hits the Atlantic or the Pacific, goodbye cities. There's going to be a hell of a wave from them if we don't get an EMP pulse or explosion damage. The splash is potentially infinite. When I lived in Hawaii, there was lots of tsunami warnings and hurricane warnings and things like that, and I always said, I'm worried about the asteroid warning. It would be a very big wall of water.
8: What do you think the chances are of a rogue asteroid sneaking past us? We've heard some examples where these things have really only been witnessed days before they give us a close shave. I mean, maybe one day they give us more than that. Maybe they really make a splash.
9: Yeah, no, it's definitely possible. The Chelyabinsk one was not spotted, although there weren't really good asteroid spotting projects up and running at that time. But you think somebody would have seen it. The reason it wasn't seen is it came from a very strange direction. It came out of the direction between Earth and the Sun, so it wasn't very visible. It's much easier if it's illuminated by sunlight and is coming towards Earth, away from, from behind the Sun. I mean, from the other side of the Earth. And so it shines. So it is possible, I would agree, that one could sneak up on us. Also, they collide and they change course. So, and they're affected by other gravitational forces. They could start off being benign and then get too close to a moon or another asteroid, have an impact, or just be gravitationally altered, so it then becomes a death plunge asteroid. And it needs constant monitoring. And I damn hope that we're told about it so we can get on your bicycle.
8: Is that what you would... method you would choose to make your getaway on bicycle?
9: I think probably in France, a bicycle would probably be the best. I live in a farm with goats and sheep, and I would want to bring them with me. So I think it would be quite a slow walk up the road. Yeah.
8: Well, do you think we should feel more at ease that we have planetary defense mechanisms in place? Maybe not defense as much as tracking, because we've now found three interstellar objects. We never found interstellar objects until, a decade or so ago. And now we're finding them, which shows that we can locate these objects.
9: Brilliant. I know. So the side effect, yes, basically the asteroid tracking people are doing a fantastic job. It's the first time in human history that we could potentially move a population away from a city killer or warn of a giant impact, which we might be able to deflect if we've got enough notice. But as you say, the technology can be used for other things. The 3i Atlas, named of course, after the Atlas team, was spotted because it was a rogue object, and it was right in the center of the densest star cluster of the middle of our Milky Way, and no other telescope could have seen it. The way that it got parsed and seen was that most of the stars, even in the center of our galaxy, don't move. And this little guy, who was tiny and wouldn't be seen by normal astronomers, was a rogue moving object. And its speed corresponded to an object that was interstellar. And that's how it was discovered. So well done, Atlas.
8: Absolutely. We'll pause, come back, and wrap up our conversation tonight with Professor Simon Holland on Into the Paranormal. I'm Jeremy Scott, somewhere between the paranormal and the abnormal. We'll be right back.
10: Into the paranormal.
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0: Professor Simon with us tonight on Into the Paranormal. I am Jeremy Scott. It's the day that we wonder, like, how far are we from doomsday? Doomsday by asteroid. So what are asteroids actually made of, Professor Simon?
1: Yeah, thank you, Jeremy. It's a great privilege to be on your show, and I'd just like to say hi to everybody.
0: It's wonderful having you here.
1: West
0: you
1: of
0: do
1: the
0: great
1: US.
0: Work.
1: One of my foot. It's an absolute pleasure. Part of the Hawaii University astronomy team actually ran a geology of extraterrestrial material, and it wasn't flying saucers, it was asteroids. So there's a department there that looks actually at the geology and nature of space rocks. Obviously the ones that they've got are ones that they found on the Earth after they've landed here on Earth, but they fall into two big categories. Mainly they're the stony ones, which are mainly kind of, you know, carbon and silicon based rocky meteorites, which we find on Earth. And then the others, which are more interesting, are the metallic ones. And the metallic ones are fascinating. The reason that they're studied is that because they have formed in deep space over millions of years, often you get, I'm going to use a French word, they're going to join together as a friend or as an alloy, a friend in French. Alloys are metals which have joined together and have joint properties. And a lot of engineering has come from looking at the alloying or friendship of space rocks. For example, I'm sure you've got a piece of stainless steel near you. Well, stainless steel was first discovered in a meteorite, very, very rusty steel suddenly got a friendship with chromium, and then you could make a steel which didn't rust and stayed shiny. And those ideas have come from studying the geology, the actual makeup of these metallic meteorites that people find on Earth. So a lot of interesting research going on. A film I've been working on for my YouTube channel today is a very ancient piece of very strange material has turned up in Russia, which looks like it's millions of years old, but it looks like it's made of a modern aerogel foamy material, which we use in aerospace, but it has the characteristics of being at least 300 million years old. So where did that come from? And right now, MUFON and scientists all over the world are trying to figure out whether it's a piece of future technology, past technology, man-made technology, or alien technology. So there's lots of weird stuff out there which we can study.
0: Yeah. But one needs to really land in a populated area for us to really get a good sample. And I know that has happened before.
1: Yeah.
0: These have landed, and there have been samples that have been obtained and taken in for study.
1: Well, in fact, the opposite. The very, very, very best place to find meteorites, which is the name of asteroids that have hit the Earth, is the poles, because they're usually black because they've re-entered, they've entered the Earth's atmosphere, and they're sitting on the ice cap is a black rock. And so a lot of meteorites are found on snow. It's a very easy way to find them. In the jungle, they go underneath the tree canopy. In Portland, they fall in the street and get run over by a cup of coffee. Who knows what would happen to them?
0: Don't remind me. I have to live here. It's bad enough.
1: In France, they would probably hit a goose and get turned into foie gras. No, I'm joking. There's a lot of meteorites hit the Earth, but and they're rare to find. If you ever find one or have a sample of one, hold on to it, because they're pretty interesting. I just hope we don't see one coming very fast towards us.
0: All right, Professor Simon, is it more likely you win the lottery or get hit by an asteroid?
1: Oh, I was could say hit by an asteroid, actually. There are cases. I mean, there's an awful lot of tiny ones that have gone through people's roofs. I'm a private pilot, and I had a hangar with a Cessna. And one day I went to get the Cessna out, and there was a hole in the roof. And my friend, who's an astronomer, said, asteroid. I went, yeah. And we searched it. And what it was is that somebody had hit a telegraph pole and thrown a piece of metal through my hangar roof. But we both immediately went, meteorite. Because they're wonderful. Yeah, no, you can get hit by one. You just don't want to be hit by one that, you know, bigger than a dustbin.
0: Is there some sort of, I guess, alert system that is in place?
1: The Atlas team are very much reporting to the Minor Planet Center, which is the logging database for things in our solar system. They have connections with American public safety people who could, and hopefully through government and media, warn people. I think that's a bit of a weak thing. I mean, it is, I also have to say, specifically in the United States. So asteroids are going to hit in Namibia as much as Nebraska. So I slightly worry that it needs to have a global network. I don't think there is a global network at present. And I also worry that would we be told? I sincerely hope so. I know the Atlas team enough that they, if they really suspected something was a death plunge asteroid, they would alert the world. They're very good people like that. But would they be shut up? I don't know. I hope not. I think the planet would need to be warned. And I think there's good people out there.
0: All right, finally, 3i Atlas. That had a lot of attention. A year ago or so, as we were actually getting set right around this time, talking about what's going to happen, you know, in the next couple of months. And then there was the government shutdown. NASA disappeared. People said there's a conspiracy. Yeah. There's this comet that's not a comet, that's a alien spacecraft or not. And it's now disappeared behind the sun, and it's going to reveal itself on the other side. And then and then here it came and went.
1: It's gone, No, 3i Atlas is absolutely wonderful, absolutely fascinating, and it's full of misinformation. I mean, the thing about 3i Atlas that makes it unbelievably different and special is that it wasn't made in our solar system. So it's made of atoms put together by a different star. So it behaved badly. And all its bad behavior was compared with comets, which are part of our solar system. So when Avi Loeb says the tail's pointing out the wrong way, or it's gone green, or, you know, all of that was, you know, it could do that. It's in the classic words of the punk poet John Cooper Clarke, you know, it's alien. It's not like us. The rest is too rude for me to read out. But you know, it's a different object. It wasn't from around here, so it behaved badly. There was so much rubbish talked about it. I was on so many programs saying it's wonderful, it's different, and it's not a spaceship.
0: Professor Simon, awesome conversation once again. We appreciate you doing it in the middle of the night, and you sounded good. What's the YouTube channel? How can folks follow you?
1: Yeah, thanks, Jeremy. No, it's great. Really good topic, and hi to all your listeners. If you really want to go in for a wild ride, you can see me on YouTube on the channel Professor Simon. And there's a crashing film just been released today, blowing the facts on the Tic Tac UFO. So you might enjoy that. So thanks for having me.
0: I certainly will. I got lots to catch up. We got the MK Ultra hearing as well. Also, World UFO Day is this week. Yeah. And of course, World Asteroid or International Asteroid Day, which either you prefer. So, Simon, always good to follow your work, and it was a pleasure having you back.
1: Pleasure. pleasure. And keep in touch. And hi to everybody.
0: All right. Simon Holland joining us tonight. All right, friends. Well, until we talk to you next time, somewhere between the paranormal and the abnormal, I'm Jeremy Scott.

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15: News this hour from Town Hall. I'm Jason Walker. Supreme Court upholds state laws barring transgender athletes that are biological boys from playing on girls' school athletic teams. Here's Bernie Bennett.
16: The court's conservative majority has ruled that states' bans in Idaho and West Virginia don't violate the constitution of the federal law known as Title IX, which prohibits sex discrimination in education. Left unresolved by the outcome are lawsuits challenging state laws and regulations in Connecticut, California, and elsewhere.
15: And the Supreme Court also upholding a broad conception of birthright citizenship, thus rejecting President Trump's earlier executive order that had declared that children born to people in the United States who are here illegally, babies are not American citizens. UN Refugee Agency spokeswoman Carlotta Wolf says help is badly needed in Venezuela in the wake of last week's two huge earthquakes.
17: In La Guaira, the hardest hit state, food shortages are widespread, basic services have broken down, and connectivity has been largely severed. Community tensions are rising as access to assistance remains constrained.
15: And she adds hospitals are completely overrun with the injured, drastic shortage of medical personnel and medicine itself. The death toll, meanwhile, is getting close to 2,000. Thousands more have been injured and are missing, and authorities fear the numbers will climb dramatically. Technology from American companies being used to power a revolution in the scam industry, playing a key role in the industrialization and globalization of fraud. That's the findings of a new investigation out by the Associated Press. More on these stories, townhall.com.
3: Been a long time since I've been this excited about a movie like The Story of Everything. 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
15: In Congo, authorities want to stop gatherings linked to the Ebola outbreak. Here's Charles de Ledesma.
18: Opposition and civil society groups in Congo are protesting a new ban on public demonstrations related to the Ebola outbreak there. They allege it limits freedom of speech. The government announced the ban over the weekend amid the growing Ebola outbreak. The outbreak has infected over 1,300 people and killed 377 so far across three provinces. The ban affects areas far from the outbreak, though, including the capital Kinshasa. The mayor of Rebel-held Goma also has banned public gatherings. I'm Charles Villadesma.
15: Federal Control Board that oversees Puerto Rico's finances says it has offered a $3 billion settlement to bondholders. That is part of a new push to restructure more than $10 billion in debt held by the U.S. territory's power company. Breaking news and analysis, townhall.com. Quite a day on Wall Street.
19: Stocks closed higher on Wall Street and trimmed their losses from what had been a rocky June. The S&P 500 rose 0.8% Tuesday. The Dow added 136 points. That's about 0.3%, reaching another all-time high. The Nasdaq Composite climbed 1.5%. Stocks in the AI industry did well following sharp swings early in the month on worries they'd become too expensive. Treasury yields rose in the bond market. Crude oil prices fell. Stocks rose across most of Europe and Asia. The Japanese yen fell near a 40-year low against the U.S. dollar. Seth Sutel, New York.
15: Justice Department and 17 states settling agreements with three major egg producers over allegations that companies colluded in a scheme to raise prices. The settlements require the companies to pay $3 million and donate 53 million eggs. More on these stories, townhall.com.
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Bless you for joining us on this Tedsday. If you're new to the concept, it is a day where, inspired by the Guitar Hero, we realize that if you know what it is God has gifted you to do, whether it be a butcher, a baker, a guitar riff maker, and you know it and you school up into it, you become expert at it, you deliver that for a grateful constituency who rewards you justly, then you don't need to worry about what the haters got to say about you, wherever they may are. Keyboard warriors, Facebook, X, Blue Sky, you name it, they can say it about you, and you are vaccinated against its effect. It's safe and effective, I'm telling you. At 434-882-4217, that's how you join us with your reactions to the news of the day. Me, I'm Joe, and I'll tell you what went on. I'll give you my analysis of it, of course, but I really, truly do want to hear how it's impacting you where you are. At 434-882-4217, such to the degree that is our text messaging hotline, because mornings are crazy, so you shoot us a text message, or you can call in and have a conversation. You know what the neat thing is people call me all day. I had a very interesting conversation with a fellow who came across us in Washington State, and I'll tell you what he was telling me about. He's sending me a book that he's come up with, a campaign sort of inspired by my feelings regarding the Permanent Reapportionment Act of 1929 there. So that's just amongst the things we'll get into this morning. More Supreme Court rulings, more people up in arms about them, and we'll chronicle all of that for you this morning. Reminder, just as a warning, we take things from a slightly different angle than everyone else does. Just a week or so from now, we're going to be live from Las Vegas at Freedom Fest, the world's biggest gathering of free minds, on great stations like 9:30 a.m. The Answer in San Antonio for you this morning. But we must begin with our first thing, so leave us not to delay at all. Supreme Court rulings, as I mentioned, many people gathering around the rulings that came down on birthright citizenship. Supreme Court divided ruling that children born in the U.S. are citizens under the 14th Amendment, even if their parents are unlawfully or only temporarily in the country. A key part of the ruling, which was voted in favor of by Chief Justice Roberts, Justices Sotomayor, Kagan, and Jackson, as well as Amy Coney Barrett, said that being on U.S. soil plus being subject to U.S. law is enough for citizenship. The Supreme Court also upheld state laws barring transgender girls and women from playing on school athletic teams, in another setback for the LGBTQ movement. It was 6-3 with the conservative bloc voting together, although there was also a unanimous ruling that barred transgender girls, stating that those bans on a state level do not run afoul of Title IX. Congress has gone home rather than face off against its conservative members over the Save America Act. House leadership abruptly canceled votes and sent lawmakers home, as now they were trying to bring Save America Act and add it to the annual defense spending bill. Before they resigned for the day and went home, lawmakers approved overwhelmingly a proposal to disclose names of House members who paid sexual misconduct settlements using taxpayer funds. The bill was proposed by Congressman Tommy Massey. Democratic Socialist Milot Kyros defeated longtime U.S. Congresswoman Diana DeGette in a Colorado House primary, representing a majority of the Denver area. Kyros wasn't even born the year that DeGette was elected to Congress the first time.
Americans' attitudes towards the economy improved slightly this month as gas prices declined, but their outlook is still lower than it has been by

0: historical standards. Its consumer confidence index rose 0.6 of a point to 91.2. It's still below its high from a year ago of 95.2. And the Department of Justice has reached a settlement with egg producers over collusive behavior in price fixing last year. You may have heard, I write for the Daily Signal, dailysignal.com. Yes, me and Victor Davis Hanson. It's the only place where I can really say Joe Thomas in the Morning and Victor Davis Hanson without fear of somebody's lawyer calling me. I cover Virginia for the organization. Yesterday, just published a story about our rejoining the Regional Greenhouse Gas Initiative and how, despite an affordability campaign, it's now going to add 7% to Virginians' tax rates. We have state-focused teams covering Ohio and Texas and California and Georgia and more to come. Just to go there and check us all out at dailysignal.com and scroll down for the state teams after you're done with VDH.
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0: Thank you for joining us on this Ted's Day morning, where we ride each and every morning to try to bring some common sense out of the cacophony. And you will hear me frequently take some tongue-in-cheek shots at those who ply the same trade I do. It's not self-loathing. I just want you to know that I'm not that guy. I was teetering on becoming that guy. But yesterday I was in the queue. We were going to do a piece on gun grabs in the Commonwealth of Virginia and beyond, and what the precedent was going to be set, judges ruling that, the Second Amendment stands. But I was in the queue waiting to go on Newsmax TV yesterday morning when the Supreme Court ruling broke, and they went live, and they had Judge Napolitano and Harmeet Dhillon and all these folks on set talking about the Supreme Court ruling, especially the birthright citizenship one. And the producer gets in my ear through the talkback. And he says, "We're very sorry, sir. The coverage is going long on the Supreme Court ruling. We're going to have to cancel your hit and reschedule it for another time." And for a moment, you know, and sometimes you can be too cute by half. I played off having a snit. What? How many segments are they going to give Napolitano? My God. And there was just noticeable awkward silence on the other end, and to the point where I had to say, "I'm kidding." And then they all started, they had that nervous, like, joke at a funeral laugh, like, oh. But that's how people in my industry are. They actually believed I was going to have a hissy fit because my segment on Newsmax TV got bumped because I was going to talk about a gun grab that actually isn't happening because of a court ruling. So I was technically going to be there doing like a Seinfeld episode. I was do a segment about nothing in exchange for folks like Harmeet Dhillon and Andrew Napolitano getting on their channel to talk about the Supreme Court ruling. Really? And I felt bad for the kid who was on the board and control room. He's just stressed to no end. It's live TV. I know it's stressful. I mean, it ain't NASA trying to land somebody. It's not SpaceX trying to make sure your Starship lands on its pad again. But there's stress to it because you got bosses up there saying, make sure you zoom in on Napolitano. He's saying something. And I get it. I understand it. But I thought I was going to be, breaking up the stress, not adding to it. Poor kid actually thought I was going to have a hissy fit because that's how people in my business are. Anyway, so to the esteemed Harmeet Dhillon and her take on the birthright citizenship ruling.
1: So while I completely disagree with the ruling today in the birthright citizenship case, and I hope that that bad legal analysis is certainly not repeated in future rulings of the court, because it's ahistorical. And as Justice Thomas very correctly pointed out, the purpose for the 14th Amendment was to protect the newly freed slaves, and to turn it into this vehicle to give illegal aliens and, Chinese spies and tourists the ability to become American citizens is a complete travesty. Now, the Second Amendment analysis the court has been doing in recent years.
0: And I want to jump ahead to her Second Amendment stuff, but I want to stick with what she said. I thought it was really important to what she said about Justice Thomas, mostly important about what Justice Thomas said about the intent of the 14th Amendment. And up until the 11th Amendment, the first 10 were confined to about a sentence, maybe a sentence and a half. They were very short, to the point, very clear. Phrases like "shall not be infringed" and "shall make no law." Pretty clear on its intent. After that, we start to get a little fuzzy on what exactly a constitutional amendment is supposed to do. And the 14th Amendment, I understand why they wanted it to be at a level of a constitutional amendment, because they didn't want some future Congress full of Dixiecrats undoing it. This was to make sure to some degree that the freed slaves were protected and given the same protection that all other American citizens were under the Constitution, though they had never had it up until that point. There's an expression in government journalism: nobody ever wants to see the sausage being made. I think that's a mistake. I think, well, first off, we wouldn't sell that much sausage if you saw how it was being made. But aside from the fact it tastes good. But if you saw the sausage being made, you might want to be a little bit more careful about who you buy the sausage from. And this becomes true in governance, because compromises were all over the place after the Civil War. Remember, the Dixiecrats, still singing because they lost and had to give up their slaves, killed the president. You think they were ready to sit down and have a compromise over things like amendments to the protections of these freed slaves? They just killed the president. And we're supposed to say, oh, Joe, how are you supposed to reach a compromise? I love these folks, because ever since 2017 in Charlottesville, I'm sort of the center square for people who think, well, Mr. Thomas, you need to consider all sides. Sure, I'll consider all sides. I'll consider the fact that the Dixiecrats paid an assassin to kill the president before he could finish his agenda on making sure that the freed black slaves had an opportunity to grow their own economic powers, so that they wouldn't be trampled under what even back then was a considerable weight of money in politics. The key phrase in the 14th Amendment is subject to U.S. law. And this becomes important because this is why the Biden administration did their magical mystery smartphone app. How people who were supposedly walking, taking a hike from China through South America and Central America to the U.S. southern border, all of a sudden had smartphones with, a Department of Homeland Security app, Immigration and Naturalization Service smartphone app. Oh, look at this. I didn't know I had this. I was just playing solitaire on it. Because once they were using that app, they were subject to the U.S. law, even if they weren't citizens. So you see how letting this sausage making go on happens.
2: 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Yes, actually, three known gases. 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
4: Louisiana Radio Network, I'm Andrew Greenstein. Politicos are concerned about the low turnout in the closed party primary runoffs in the U.S. Senate races. Voter turnout was just 17%. Political consultant Roy Fletcher, who worked on John Fleming's campaign, suspects the toxic environment surrounding national politics is a factor.
5: The whole country is just like turned off on what we have in the political system. And I can understand it.
4: Motorists driving uninsured out-of-state vehicles in Louisiana risk getting them impounded. This is thanks to a new law signed by Governor Landry that went into effect earlier this month. Pollock Representative Gabe Furman authored Act 861, which holds out-of-state vehicles to the same standard as those registered in Louisiana.
6: When you've got an in-state vehicle without liability insurance, law enforcement can impound that vehicle. So really it just applies them all equally to Louisiana drivers and out-of-state drivers.
4: Furman says this law is also intended to lower auto insurance rates. LRN.
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9: Asking the Holy Spirit to strengthen you isn't something you do weekly or monthly, but one day at a time. 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Today on Turning Point, Dr. David Jeremiah continues his look at securing inner peace in a world of outer conflict. Peace that's given as it's needed each day through the Holy Spirit. To introduce the conclusion of his message, The Strength of the Spirit, here's David.
10: I am sure you've heard people talk about how hard it is to live the Christian life. You know, I often say that the Christian life is not hard, it is not difficult, it's impossible. It's impossible in your own strength. If you try to be a Christian without Christ, if you try to be a Christian without the Holy Spirit, it's an impossible task. And because the Christian life is supernatural, you need the supernatural to make it work. And that's where the Holy Spirit comes in. He is the strength of the Christian life. He is the inner working of your daily walk with the Lord. And the Holy Spirit is there to strengthen you so that when you are weak, even then you are strong. I've learned that lesson not only from the Bible, but from personal experience. The Spirit of God is the strength of God. And that's the subject that is before us in today's program. Also, I want to remind you that the ministry of the Holy Spirit and what it means is in this book that we have written called The Holy Spirit You May Not Know, a 250-page book that completes the trilogy on the Godhead. We now have The God You May Not Know, The Jesus You May Not Know, and this finishes it, The Holy Spirit You May Not Know. We're so excited because this book explains a lot of things that people wonder about. There are more questions about the Holy Spirit than the other members of the Trinity. I just have known that over the years as I've talked to people. In fact, many people who want to be Christians stumble over the truth of the Holy Spirit. We've answered many of the questions and explained the doctrine in many ways in this book, 250 pages in a hardback book. It's yours for the asking when you send your gift to Turning Point today. send the best gift you can. Do what you believe God wants you to do. And then when you do that, ask for the book and it will be sent to you. This is part two of The Strength of the Spirit. We're talking about how the Spirit of God enables you to do what the Christian life demands. Let's begin part two together. Now, there's much more to glean from this prayer. In verses 16 through 19, we learn about the possibilities of this prayer. Ephesians 3:16 says, "Here's what I pray, that he would grant you, according to the riches of his glory, to be strengthened with might through his Spirit in the inner man." Paul asked God to fill the Ephesians with inward power, with inward strength. All the strong words he uses in verse 16, riches, glory, strengthened, and might. And the word might appears over and over in the New Testament, over 120 times in total. It refers to the power that God gives to his people. God gives might to us through the inner part of our being. I'm so taken by the verse in 2 Corinthians 4:16 that the outward man is wasting away, but the inner man is being renewed day by day. That's true. I don't think anybody has to convince us of that. We know it. We experience, especially the outward man part of it. But the interesting thing is the Bible tells us that while we may be seeming to be weakened in the outward person, we can become strengthened in the inward person. And that's what Paul is praying about. He wants his people, he wants us to have a strong center so that whatever happens, whatever takes place in our lives, we have this power, this might, this strength that carries us through. One of our friends here at Shadow Mountain is a man named Rob Morgan. He preaches often when I'm not here. And he wrote a book some years ago that became a very special book to me because it was during the early days of my illness. And the book was on strength. The book was called The Strength You Need. I was feeling pretty weak then, and I was looking for strength anywhere I could find it. I remember picking up that book, and Rob had taken all of the passages in the Bible that talk about strength and written a chapter about them. And I was blessed by that book and helped by it. In this book, he said, "We're living in a difficult age, and events on the world stage are disconcerting. In times like these, we need to be stronger, stronger as husbands. We need to be stronger wives, stronger people. We need stronger children, stronger families, stronger churches, stronger determination to tackle each day for good and for God." And he said, "If you're like me, you want stronger faith, stronger peace, stronger joy, and more stamina to do the work the Lord assigns each day." And I kept saying to myself, "Amen, that's what I want. I want to be strong in my spirit. I want to be able to have the resilience and the strength and the stamina to face challenges that come my way, no matter what they may be. Not because I'm strong, but because there's a strength in me that is greater than me." The Bible says God has not given us a spirit of fear, but of power and of love and of a sound mind. And when you're strengthened by the Holy Spirit, Paul says three things will happen in your life. These are things we may not think about, but Paul wants us to know that when, first of all, we are strengthened in the Spirit, we sense the presence of God in our life. Now, this is a little bit delicate, but let me see if I can help us grab hold of it. He says that Christ may dwell in your hearts through faith, verse 17. The Bible says that Christ comes to live within our hearts when we become Christians. And Paul is writing this to Christian people, and he's praying that Christ might dwell in their hearts. There must be a difference between dwelling and living, and there is. The word dwell there means to be at home. Paul says, "My prayer for you is that Christ may be at home in your heart." Have you ever been in a place where you were in the house, but you weren't at home in the house? Maybe they talked to you as close to the door as possible so that as fast as you came in, you will leave. You do not feel welcome. You do not feel at home. The Bible says that God's prayer for us is that Jesus Christ might live in our hearts and be at home there, that he might dwell there, that he might be comfortable there. Is Christ comfortable in your heart? Are you comfortable with Christ in your heart? It's interesting to think about that in terms of the scripture that we have here from Paul. John 14:23 says, "If anyone loves me, he will keep my word, and the Father will love him, and we will come to him and make our home with him. That's what Almighty God wants. Paul is praying for the believers in Ephesus to experience this. Christ wants not just to be a resident in your life, not just your ticket to heaven. He wants you to be comfortable with him. He wants him to be a part of your daily existence. I don't know if this happens to you, but for me, when I wake up in the morning, the first thing I think about when I wake up is the Lord. And I pray and I talk to him even before I'm totally awake. And many days, the last thing that I think about before I go to sleep is the Lord and what he's done and what he's working in my life. He wants you to be in that vein. He wants the Holy Spirit to bring Jesus Christ into your life, and that he would not just be a resident, but he'd be the president and he'd be at home there. So here's a question to ask yourself. Is Christ at home in your heart? I'm not asking you if he's in your heart, because most of you already, you've taken Jesus into your heart. But have you made him comfortable? And I don't need to go into all the details of the things that can make Jesus uncomfortable, but you know what I'm talking about. Give him a place of honor and comfort in your heart. He says, when you have this inner strength in the Holy Spirit in your heart, first of all, Christ will be at home in your heart. And then secondly, he says, you will be able to comprehend the love that Christ has for you. Verse 17, that you, being rooted and grounded in love, may be able to comprehend with all the saints what is the width and length and depth and height, to know the love of Christ which passes knowledge. I don't know if you can get your arms around this. What an incredible thing it is to know that somebody loves you. And what a wonderful thing to know that God has you as the object of his love. I know that we know God loves us. We read that. But just think about that for a moment. You are loved by the creator of the universe. He loves you. And Paul wants us to understand that with such desire that he actually gives us the four dimensions of God's love. I don't know if you've ever noticed this before, the width and length and depth and height of his love. Now, I've read a lot of sermons on these. A lot of pastors have taken these four things and created some fanciful sermons. I don't have one of those for you today, but I want to illustrate it for you by taking you to John 3:16. You don't have to turn to it because you all know it. For God so loved the world that he gave his only begotten Son, that whosoever believeth in him should not perish, but have everlasting life. Now let's look at that verse in terms of the dimensions of the love of God. For God so loved the world. That's the width of God's love. How wide is his love? It's as wide as the world. And anybody teaches you any different than that, they're not teaching the gospel. God loves the whole world. He loves everyone in the world. For God so loved the world. That's the width of his love. That he gave his only begotten Son. How much did he love us? He loved us so much that he dispatched his only begotten Son to this earth. That's the length he went to show us his love. He didn't just say, I love you. He said, I love you, and sent Jesus as the person of his love. That whosoever believes in him should not perish. That's the depth of God's love. God loves us so much that he doesn't want us to go into the depth of the earth in hell. He wants to save us from that, and his love reaches to the very depth of life. And his love is also a love that has height to it. He loves us so much that we might have eternal life. Every time you read John 3:16, just remember John 3:16 is the four dimensions of God's love. I remember reading that many atrocities were committed during the period of history known as the Spanish Inquisition. I once read a story about a Spanish prisoner whose bones were discovered when soldiers opened up one of the underground dungeons used by the leaders of the Inquisition. What they found was that flesh and clothing had long since dissolved, but the soldiers found the remnants of bones chained to a wall. And that wasn't all they found. On the wall of that prison, cut into the rock with a sharp piece of metal, was a cross. And above the cross in Spanish was the word height. And below the cross was the word depth. And one arm was length and the other arm was breadth. So not only does John 3:16 teach us the four dimensions of God's love, but so does the cross. I'm sure you have noticed in recent days how many people on business and talk shows are wearing crosses. Everybody wears a cross. But you have to wonder, do they understand that that cross is a symbol of the four dimensions of God's love? He came down to us and reached out to us that we might not go down, but that we might go up to be with him. That's what the scripture says. Love that passes, the Bible says, all understanding. That's what you call an oxymoron. How can love be understood if it passes understanding? Well, the point is that we can't know this love by human knowledge. We can only know this love through the Holy Spirit who is in our heart. Remember, Paul was praying this prayer at a very certain time. I think this is instructive because when we read this prayer in Ephesians, it's right in the context of the anger that was being expressed by the Jews toward the Gentiles and the Gentiles toward the Jews. And Paul was trying to help them understand that God has enough love to bring these two entities together in one thing called the church. The love of God inspires us to go into the worst parts of town and minister to the down and outers. And we can't do that on our own strength, but when we have the Holy Spirit in our lives, when the Holy Spirit is filling us and giving us strength, then we can do what we would not otherwise be able to do. And we can be emissaries of the love of Christ. We should love others in the same way that God loves us. We should reach into the reservoir of God's love for us, and out of that reservoir, we should find a way to love other people. Then, not only is it true, when the Holy Spirit strengthens you, you will sense Christ's presence in your life, and the Holy Spirit will strengthen you so that you can comprehend God's love in your life. But when the Holy Spirit strengthens you, you will be filled with the fullness of God. 3:19, Ephesians, that you may be filled with the fullness of God. These progressions come in the right order. The inner strength of the Holy Spirit leads us to the indwelling of Christ. The indwelling of Christ leads us to the knowledge of God's love for us. And now his abundant love leads us to experience the fullness of God's presence within us. I know over the years when you read about being filled with the Spirit, it sends questions running through your mind. I told you earlier, it doesn't mean filled up like filled up to your knees or your shoulders. It means to be controlled by. When some people read this, they don't understand it because it doesn't mean what it normally would mean in English. It means to be filled by, to be controlled by. When you're filled with God, you're controlled by God. Look at the illustration Paul used later in his book. He said, we aren't to be drunk with wine, but to be filled with the Spirit. In the same way that a person is controlled by inebriation, the Bible says we're to be controlled by the Spirit of God. We're to be controlled by God. He was telling us that when we are allowing the Spirit of God to live his life in us, when we acknowledge that he is there for us, the one thing that will happen is we'll begin to learn what it means for God to control our life. Do you ask God about stuff? You ever see somebody in need and you say, God, should I help this person? Do you think God will answer you? Not out loud, but in your heart, in your spirit, he will. Do you ever do things that you do and people question it? What are you doing that for? Did you ever say, because God told me to? And they look at you like you're some weird person. God talks to you. Yes, if you're controlled by God, you have the impressions in the sense in your heart that what you're doing is a God thing. And it gives you great joy to do that, even when some people may not understand it. I told you once before that one of the things I did during Christmas, and I've continued to do it, is to carry a little extra cash around, and when you see somebody that you'd like to bless, just to bless them. And it's so interesting. Donna could tell you, we've had so many interesting stories. When you do that, people don't want to take it. I can't take that. What's that for? And you know what I tell them? God told me to do this. Oh, okay. And then they say thank you and put it in their pocket. Listen to me. God wants to tell us what to do and help us do it. He wants to be in control of our lives. And that sometimes seems so out of perspective for most people. God wants to control my life? Absolutely. When you let the Holy Spirit have his way in your heart, God will control your life. And the possibilities of that are overwhelming. As we bring Ephesians 3 to a close, I want to highlight the potential of Paul's prayer. In verse 20, he says, "Now to him who is able to do exceedingly abundantly above all that we ask or think, according to the power that works in us." You know how much God wants to do this for you? Do you know how much he wants to help you? Let me show you the pregnancy of this verse. This verse tells us that God is so anxious to help you, you can't understand this verse unless you take it apart and put it back together. I have told people it may be the most pregnant verse in the Bible. Here's what he says. He wants to do exceedingly abundantly above all that you could ever ask or think. He wants to do exceedingly. What does that mean? Only eternity will reveal how God has answered all of our prayers. We thought he'd ignored them, but when we look back, we realize he not only answered them, he answered them exceedingly. And he wants to do it abundantly. He doesn't want to just make minor improvements. He wants to overrule our plans and give them a magnificence worthy of himself. He wants to give us exceedingly abundantly. And then the Bible says he wants to give us exceedingly abundantly above. He's able to do exceedingly more. God can take what we ask and enlarge it. He can take our thoughts and go beyond them. We can only see the here and now. God sees the then and there. And then he's able to do exceedingly abundantly above all. He's not restricted to just one request. He can do all requests. He's able to do exceedingly abundantly above all that we ask. What are we asking for? The Bible says we have not because we ask not. The Bible says if we ask, God will hear us. Maybe it's the peace in the midst of the storm. Maybe it's salvation of a loved one. Maybe it's help in an emergency. Maybe it's guidance in a direction. Maybe it's victory over sin. No matter what we might ask, God is able to do it. He's able to do exceedingly, abundantly, above all that we ask. And here's the one that is really hard to comprehend. Or think. God is able to do exceedingly abundantly above all that we ask or even think. We have thoughts we never express. We have yearnings that we would like to ask God about, but we're afraid to. Maybe that's too much to ask God for this. And we have longings that are so intangible, we can barely put them into our own words. God is able to do everything that I have said, even to the things that you think when you pray. God reads these thoughts and he's able to accomplish what is beyond our imagination. This is the potential of Paul's prayer. That's the application of his prayer to your life and mine. Right now, today, if we will put our life in his hands, he can do everything he promised. How much is that, Pastor? It's exceedingly abundantly above all that you can ask or think. What a wonderful guarantee that is from the God of heaven. And that's why at the end of this, there's a benediction. To him be glory in the church by Jesus Christ to all generations forever and ever. What a great God we have. He's given us all these promises, and he's given us the Holy Spirit to give us the strength to grab hold of these promises and put them into action. This is a lifetime experience for us. We grow in this every year as we trust the Lord. But what a wonderful thing it is to know you're not alone. You're not trying to get through all of this in your own strength. You have a God who cares about you. You have a God who knows what's going on in your life. And do you know how much he loves you? He loves you exceedingly, abundantly, above all that you can ask or even think. But you have to be willing to accept it. You have to be willing to respond to it. I want to wrap this up today with a brief story from history. In the list of American presidents, there's one man who appears twice beside our current president. His name is Grover Cleveland, and he occupies the 22nd and the 24th places in the roll call of presidents. He dedicated the Statue of Liberty in New York Harbor, and he was the only president to marry while he was in the White House. He was 49 at the time, and his bride, Frances, was 21. And it was a romance that captivated the nation. Grover Cleveland was a Presbyterian preacher's son, well-trained in Christian truth, and in the midst of national turmoil and a personal health crisis, he actually endured surgery on a friend's yacht so that no one would know he was having surgery. He kept working late into the night as soon as he returned recovery. Historians tell us
8: of his integrity and his courage and his common sense. His dying words summed up his life. Here they are. I have tried so hard to do right. Above his bed hung his life's motto from Deuteronomy 33:25, which captures what we've been talking about today. Here's that verse. As thy days, so shall thy strength be. Grover Cleveland said, if I have any coat of arms, that's it. As your days, so shall your strength be. That means every day you get up and you ask God for strength for that day. And then the next day you do the same thing. You don't get to have 4 or 5 days at a time. It's one day at a time. As your day, here's the day, here's the strength for that day. And that's the way you live this life that Paul is talking about in Ephesians 3. You access the strength of the Spirit of God every day. Every day you say, Lord God, here's this day you've given me. Now give me the strength to do what I need to do today to bring honor and glory to your name and to bring wholeness to my life. God is able to do that. How do I know that? He told me so in this book. He told me he's able to do that for you and for me. We don't have to live normal Christian lives. We can live supernormal Christian lives in the power of the Holy Spirit if we'll give him a chance to let that happen. Amen.
10: And we've been talking about this over these weeks, and the filling of the Spirit is the giving of control of your life to the Spirit of God and letting him be the one who makes the decisions, and you counsel with him and he tells you what to do and you do it. And when you do that, you begin to live at a different level than you've ever lived in before. And you sense as you look back over things that have happened, how did that happen? How did that take place? That had to have been a God thing. That's what the Spirit of God does. And I hope you've gained some of that from these last 2 days of discussing the strength of the Spirit. Tomorrow, as I mentioned to you the other day, we're going to talk about the best evidence for the Spirit. Over the years, I've heard a lot of people talk about how you can know if somebody's filled with the Spirit, and they have a lot of different ways they have concocted, but they're not from the Scripture. The Scripture tells us that the Spirit of God is evidenced in certain ways. We'll find out about it tomorrow. Be sure and join us then. See you next time.
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16: News this hour from Town Hall. I'm Jason Walker. Males barred from playing on athletic teams featuring women.
17: The Supreme Court upholds the transgender sports ban in two states, Idaho and West Virginia. The justices ruling the states can block biological males from participating in girls' sports teams at both public schools and universities. Justice Kavanaugh writing the opinion for the 6-3 majority.
16: And the court also ruled to lift campaign spending limits.
17: The Supreme Court striking down long-standing campaign finance restrictions. Justice Kavanaugh writing the opinion as the justices voting along party lines 6-3 to side with the GOP argument regarding those limits on campaign spending.
16: That is Laura Winters. In the meantime, the High Court also upholding a broad conception of birthright citizenship. It rejected President Trump's executive order that had declared children born to people in the United States illegally are not American citizens.
18: The justices, in a decision in a New Hampshire case Tuesday, relied on a long-settled understanding of the 14th Amendment, adopted after the Civil War, and more recent federal laws in ruling anyone born in the country is a citizen, with limited exceptions. The Republican president's restrictions had been blocked by several lower courts and had not taken effect. Three conservative justices would have allowed the restrictions to take effect.
16: That is correspondent Bernie Bennett reporting. Now, the price you pay for that morning cup of coffee may be on the way down. Here's Bill Alexander.
19: Nestle may reduce coffee prices for consumers as bean costs decline, a senior company executive said Tuesday. The company will consider lower bean prices when setting retail prices, a potential boost to consumers seeking some relief from high coffee prices in recent years. Coffee prices rose sharply in 2024 and reached record highs in 2025 after adverse weather affected supplies.
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20: El Dorados, I don't think I've ever been this enthusiastic about a documentary movie as I am about The Story of Everything. 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I'm telling you, Darwin would be so embarrassed if he were alive today. 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
16: Well, the summertime weather for some of this week's soccer games could prove to be very dangerous for World Cup players and fans.
21: A threatening heat dome will engulf the central and eastern part of the country this week, with heat index temperatures, which combine air temperature with humidity, soaring into the triple digits in some places. Conditions will bring above average temperatures to World Cup host cities like Boston, Philadelphia, and Kansas City, Missouri, all of which have open-air stadiums. Bob Agner reporting.
16: Technology from American companies being used to power a revolution in the scam industry, playing a key role in the industrialization and globalization of fraud. That's the findings of a new investigation from the Associated Press. Watchdogs say these companies have the capacity to do more to protect against abuse, but lack the legal, regulatory, and business incentives to crack down on crime. Breaking news and analysis, townhall.com. Federal officials providing details on the deaths of the recent firefighters.
0: Three firefighters killed Saturday battling a wildfire along the Colorado-Utah border were part of a specialized crew that goes into remote areas by helicopter to quickly put out new and rapidly escalating blazes. The crew was overcome after deploying emergency shelters to shield themselves from the fast-moving flames. Two other crew members suffered burns. The U.S. Forest Service identified those killed as 38-year-old Emily Barker of Clinton Township, Michigan, 27-year-old Nick Hutcherson of Glendale, Arizona, and 26-year-old Sidney Watson of Warrior, Alabama. I'm Ben Thomas.
16: New Jersey Republican Congressman Tom Kaine Jr. revealing the reason for his four-month absence from the House of Representatives. Kaine says he was being treated for depression during that lengthy absence. More on these stories, townhall.com.
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0: Thank you for joining us on this Tedsday morning. 434-882-4217 is how you interact with us. We celebrate God's gifts to you. We really should do it every day, but we set this day aside because it rhymes with Ted. Use everyone's guitar hero as an avatar for the idea of knowing what it is that God has gifted you to do. That's the secret, is figuring that part out. And it's not necessarily, I am a carpenter. How do you get there? What is it about carpenting that you like? There are things that you're gifted to do that are parts of other things that you... That's the nuance to Tedsty. So what is it God has gifted you to do? And how do you apply that to a grateful community that rewards you justly? Then you don't have to worry. It's safe and effective. You won't be infected by the virus of the haters who gotta hate. Karen isn't going to call your supervisor. We've been breaking down some of, and we've spent probably a lot of time on this birthright citizenship ruling. There's other rulings from the Supreme Court and other things afoot that we need to get into, including the media bored with the fact that, we're having conversations and meetings with the Iranians and all of that is going on. So we need to come up with controversy, and the Associated Press, their zeal to try to come up with controversy because there's none for them to actually organically report is laughable. We'll get into some of that for you as well this morning on this Tedsday here at 434-882-4217, where we will lay out the news of the day for you. But I also want to hear how it's impacting you, where you are, after I'll certainly give you my analysis of it. And many times you disagree with me. Sometimes it's because nobody else has said it in the way we've said it, and that's okay. I don't mind being out here on a limb. Y'all can join me there like you do on WGSO in New Orleans, and we love you down there in the Big Easy. There, 434-882-4217. President Trump announced yesterday that he is holding a convention of Republicans, very similar to a presidential nominating convention. It will be 2 days, September 9th and 10th in Dallas. It's meant to highlight the accomplishments and launch into the midterm elections. Some political leaders saying that's about a month too late to really get into the substance of the midterm elections, which much of the campaigning will have already begun in August. But it's going to be meant to boost enthusiasm for GOP members going into the fall season. House leadership, meanwhile, speaking of the midterms, took their jacks and went home yesterday because conservatives wanted to make sure that somehow the Save America Act got onto the agenda, this time trying to put it onto the annual defense spending bill. Seeing that they had done that and they were going to hold up any other votes until then, Mike Johnson said, fine, let's just go home for the weekend. And you wonder why they can't get things passed. Before they did adjourn, lawmakers did overwhelmingly approve a proposal to disclose the names of House members who had paid misconduct settlements using taxpayer money. This is the bill sponsored by outgoing Congressman from Kentucky, Thomas Massie. A Democrat socialist who wasn't even born when Congresswoman Diana DeGette took her seat in the U.S. House of Representatives representing the Denver area has just ousted her in a primary yesterday. Progressives also won the Democratic nomination to run for governor, the seat being vacated by the term-limited Jared Polis. Supreme Court ruled that birthright citizenship can be conveyed to citizens of illegals in the country. the decision. Conservatives, Chief Justice Roberts and Amy Coney Barrett joining the progressives on the court. The Supreme Court also upheld that boys can't play girls' sports. Thank you for playing.
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11: 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Well, what is it?

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5: You know, one of the things in the issue regarding citizenship and migration to this country, nobody has been able to, over easily a decade of doing this, nobody has been able to successfully tell me what it is that is broken in the American immigration system that would require us to do mass amnesties and open borders. What specifically is broken in the American immigration system? And I've asked this for easily half of a decade, if not more. And I've asked Congress people, I've asked senators, I've asked lawyers and doctors and guys in the park sleeping on a bench. And I cannot get an answer to why there is some critical or what. Just point to the part of the immigration system that's broken and let's work on fixing that. Nobody can. Nobody can point to some place where, aside from the fact that there is one, I did get that one time. And I at least respected the intellectual honesty of the blue-haired, wild-eyed leftist that said it to me, because at least they were admitting that they viewed the fact that there were rules for citizenship in the first place to be offensive. Okay, fine. We can discuss that. I can talk to you about that. I'm not going to let you into my house until you come around, but other than that, I mean, I can talk to you. At least I know where you're coming from. Get into that at 434-882-4217. Maybe you will be the first. Who knows? But James Lux wants to talk to us a little bit here about gold and silver and how they're doing this morning. There was a little bit of a rebound going on yesterday morning when we spoke last. James, he, of course, plies his trade about gold and silver investing at jcsgold.com. Good morning, sir. How are gold and silver and yourself doing today?
6: Yeah, I'm doing well, Joe. Gold and silver, you know, they're stuck in this little roller coaster of a channel here. We had a nice strong day yesterday, but of course gold and silver are down today. Gold's down about 0.5%, down $25. It's dipped right below 4,000. It's at $3,982 so far this morning. Silver is at $57.91, down about 1% so far. So really just chopping along here the past couple weeks. You know, we'll have a green day and then a red day, but that's why we always say, you know, we don't try to time the market. We just stack gold and silver, buy the dips, you know, and when you can, add to your position, take advantage of these little discounts as they come.
5: And don't be fooled. He doesn't mean Dippin' Dots, the candies, because they are not what you would consider an investment there. But you can invest in so many other things, including stuff like palladium, which at first I thought meant I got a share in a theater that had, you know, rock bands in it, but that's a different kind of palladium, apparently. But you can talk to them about it all at jcsgold.com. Call them after 10 Eastern at 434-979-COIN-2646. James, you have an awesome morning, sir, and thanks for checking in.
6: Thanks, Joe. You too.
5: And you and me, we'll get together at 434-882-4217. As I said, always looking, because I've never been able to find somebody who can tell me what exactly is broken with our immigration system in the United States to require this kind of amnesty.

0: And I agree with Clarence Thomas that, you know, this abuse of the 14th Amendment, and I may take it a step further. The world that the 14th Amendment was written in did not have Medicare, Medicaid, Social Security, SNAP, and all the different redistributive mechanisms that have been built into the New Deal and then the Great Society to follow that. Clark is hanging on the line with us with an idea. Clark, I appreciate ideas. First off, can you, maybe you're the first person who can point to something that's broken in the American immigration system that should, you know, give us pause and make us say, yeah, maybe we shouldn't have borders or immigration policy at all.
1: We ought to just shut the whole thing down for a while.
0: So you're saying it's too open?
1: Or yes.
0: Okay.
1: By design. So there's an article at the Conservative Treehouse everybody ought to go look at. But to summarize, this whole thing, we've got this decision. We're not going to change it. It's here. It's going to be several years before anything is done about it. But flip this thing.
0: Okay.
1: Do some Alinsky jiu-jitsu.
0: Alinsky jiu-jitsu.
1: Yeah.
0: Okay.
1: Did we have a rule, a law, you could not come here unless you had a negative COVID test within 10 days, Joe?
0: Yes, we used to have one of those. I believe it still exists.
1: Get your pen out or your, what do they call it, stuff? Correction tape. Liquid paper, cross out COVID and put in pregnancy test. You have to have a negative pregnancy test within 10 days to come to the United States. Now, this was not mentioned in the article, but I think you should have to have that negative test if you're male or female, because you might come here and transition and get pregnant. I don't know. Apparently that can happen.
0: Ketanji Brown Jackson would want that in the bill.
1: So, anybody that wants to come here has to have a negative pregnancy test within 10 days. Visas are only good for 3 months, at which time you can apply for an extension, but you have to show us a negative pregnancy test before we will consider that. Make the regulations and requirements so onerous to get a visa that nobody wants to do it, and call it all Robert's Rules.
0: Oh,
1: and every bit of it on John Roberts. Make him own every bit of it.
0: He is putting his fingerprint all over this issue and
1: fix the target. You know, Joe, I thought about this while I was on hold. You probably don't want me on hold too long because I'll start thinking. but I thought about this on hold. You know, until the Dobbs decision, passage through the magical vaginal canal determined whether or not you had human rights.
0: Right.
1: Now the location of the vagina when you make the passage determines whether or not you're a citizen.
0: It's a magical mystery portal, isn't it?
1: I tell you what.
0: And he's a medical professional.
1: Maybe we ought to start calling it the vaginal court. I don't know.
0: See, this is what he means. Don't leave him on hold too long. I want to get into this. It's a human trafficking, speaking of, in Daytona, huge Flagler County, actually, a human trafficking, huge Operation Innocence Shield.
1: Wait.
0: I can't. I've got news. It's bearing down on me. It's like a giant, the light at the end of the tunnel is a train coming at me.
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4: Louisiana Radio Network, I'm Andrew Greenstein. Politicos are concerned about the low turnout in the closed party primary runoffs in the U.S. Senate races. Voter turnout was just 17%. Political consultant Roy Fletcher, who worked on John Fleming's campaign, suspects the toxic environment surrounding national politics is a factor.
5: The whole country is just like turned off on what we have in the political system. And I can understand it.
4: Motorists driving uninsured out-of-state vehicles in Louisiana risk getting them impounded. This is thanks to a new law signed by Governor Landry that went into effect earlier this month. PollEC Representative Gabe Furman authored Act 861, which holds out-of-state vehicles to the same standard as those registered in Louisiana.
6: When you've got an in-state vehicle without liability insurance, law enforcement can impound that vehicle. So really it just applies them all equally to Louisiana drivers and out-of-state drivers.
4: Furman says this law is also intended to lower auto insurance rates. LRN.
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9: Asking the Holy Spirit to strengthen you isn't something you do weekly or monthly, but one day at a time. 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Today on Turning Point, Dr. David Jeremiah continues his look at securing inner peace in a world of outer conflict. Peace that's given as it's needed each day through the Holy Spirit. To introduce the conclusion of his message, The Strength of the Spirit, here's David.
10: I am sure you've heard people talk about how hard it is to live the Christian life. You know, I often say that the Christian life is not hard. It is not difficult. It's impossible. It's impossible in your own strength. If you try to be a Christian without Christ, if you try to be a Christian without the Holy Spirit, it's an impossible task. And because the Christian life is supernatural, you need the supernatural to make it work. And that's where the Holy Spirit comes in. He is the strength of the Christian life. He is the inner working of your daily walk with the Lord. And the Holy Spirit is there to strengthen you so that when you are weak, even then you are strong. I've learned that lesson not only from the Bible, but from personal experience. The Spirit of God is the strength of God. And that's the subject that is before us in today's program. Also, I want to remind you that the ministry of the Holy Spirit and what it means is in this book that we have written called The Holy Spirit You May Not Know, a 250-page book that completes the trilogy on the Godhead, We now have the God you may not know, the Jesus you may not know, and this finishes it, the Holy Spirit you may not know. We're so excited because this book explains a lot of things that people wonder about. There are more questions about the Holy Spirit than the other members of the Trinity. I just have known that over the years as I've talked to people. In fact, many people who want to be Christians stumble over the truth of the Holy Spirit. We've answered many of the questions and explained the doctrine in many ways in this book, 250 pages in a hardback book. It's yours for the asking. When you send your gift to Turning Point today, send the best gift you can. Do what you believe God wants you to do. And then when you do that, ask for the book and it will be sent to you. This is part two of The Strength of the Spirit. We're talking about how the Spirit of God enables you to do what the Christian life demands. Let's begin part two together. Now, there's much more to glean from this prayer. In verses 16 through 19, we learn about the possibilities of this prayer. Ephesians 3:16 says, "Here's what I pray, that he would grant you, according to the riches of his glory, to be strengthened with might through his Spirit in the inner man." Paul asked God to fill the Ephesians with inward power, with inward strength. All the strong words he uses in verse 16, riches, glory, strengthened, and might. And the word might appears over and over in the New Testament, over 120 times. In total, it refers to the power that God gives to his people. God gives might to us through the inner part of our being. I'm so taken by the verse in 2 Corinthians 4:16 that the outward man is wasting away, but the inner man is being renewed day by day. That's true. I don't think anybody has to convince us of that. We know it. We experience, especially the outward man part of it. But the interesting thing is, the Bible tells us that while we may be seeming to be weakened in the outward person, we can become strengthened in the inward person. And that's what Paul is praying about. He wants his people, he wants us, to have a strong center so that whatever happens, whatever takes place in our lives, we have this power, this might, this strength that carries us through. One of our friends here at Shadow Mountain is a man named Rob Morgan. He preaches often when I'm not here. And he wrote a book some years ago that became a very special book to me because it was during the early days of my illness. And the book was on strength. The book was called The Strength You Need. I was feeling pretty weak then, and I was looking for strength anywhere I could find it. I remember picking up that book, and Rob had taken all of the passages in the Bible that talk about strength and written a chapter about them. And I was blessed by that book and helped by it. In this book, he said, "We're living in a difficult age, and events on the world stage are disconcerting. In times like these, we need to be stronger, stronger as husbands. We need to be stronger wives, stronger people. We need stronger children, stronger families, stronger churches, stronger determination to tackle each day for good and for God." And he said, "If you're like me, you want stronger faith, stronger peace, stronger joy, and more stamina to do the work the Lord assigns each day." And I kept saying to myself, "Amen, that's what I want. I want to be strong in my spirit. I want to be able to have the resilience and the strength and the stamina to face challenges that come my way, no matter what they may be. Not because I'm strong, but because there's a strength in me that is greater than me." The Bible says God has not given us a spirit of fear, but of power and of love and of a sound mind. And when you're strengthened by the Holy Spirit, Paul says three things will happen in your life. These are things we may not think about, but Paul wants us to know that when, first of all, we are strengthened in the Spirit, we sense the presence of God in our life. Now, this is a little bit delicate, but let me see if I can help us grab hold of it. He says that Christ may dwell in your hearts through faith, verse 17. The Bible says that Christ comes to live within our hearts when we become Christians. And Paul is writing this to Christian people, and he's praying that Christ might dwell in their hearts. There must be a difference between dwelling and living, and there is. The word dwell there means to be at home. Paul says, "My prayer for you is that Christ may be at home in your heart." Have you ever been in a place where you were in the house, but you weren't at home in the house? Maybe they talked to you as close to the door as possible so that as fast as you came in, you will leave. You do not feel welcome. You do not feel at home. The Bible says that God's prayer for us is that Jesus Christ might live in our hearts and be at home there, that he might dwell there, that he might be comfortable there. Is Christ comfortable in your heart? Are you comfortable with Christ in your heart? It's interesting to think about that in terms of the scripture that we have here from Paul. John 14:23 says, "If anyone loves me, he will keep my word, and the Father will love him, and we will come to him and make our home with him." That's what Almighty God wants. Paul is praying for the believers in Ephesus to experience this. Christ wants not just to be a resident in your life, not just your ticket to heaven. He wants you to be comfortable with him. He wants him to be a part of your daily existence. I don't know if this happens to you, but for me, when I wake up in the morning, the first thing I think about when I wake up is the Lord. And I pray and I talk to him even before I'm totally awake. And many days, the last thing that I think about before I go to sleep is the Lord and what he's done and what he's working in my life. He wants you to be in that vein. He wants the Holy Spirit to bring Jesus Christ into your life, and that he would not just be a resident, but he'd be the president and he'd be at home there. So here's a question to ask yourself. Is Christ at home in your heart? I'm not asking you if he's in your heart, because most of you already, you've taken Jesus into your heart. But have you made him comfortable? And I don't need to go into all the details of the things that can make Jesus uncomfortable, but you know what I'm talking about. Give him a place of honor and comfort in your heart. He says, when you have this inner strength in the Holy Spirit in your heart, first of all, Christ will be at home in your heart. And then secondly, he says, you will be able to comprehend the love that Christ has for you. Verse 17, that you, being rooted and grounded in love, may be able to comprehend with all the saints what is the width and length and depth and height, to know the love of Christ which passes knowledge. I don't know if you can get your arms around this. What an incredible thing it is to know that somebody loves you. And what a wonderful thing to know that God has you as the object of his love. I know that we know God loves us. We read that. But just think about that for a moment. You are loved by the creator of the universe. He loves you. And Paul wants us to understand that with such desire that he actually gives us the four dimensions of God's love. I don't know if you've ever noticed this before, the width and length and depth and height of his love. Now, I've read a lot of sermons on these. A lot of pastors have taken these four things and created some fanciful sermons. I don't have one of those for you today, but I want to illustrate it for you by taking you to John 3:16. You don't have to turn to it because you all know it. For God so loved the world that he gave his only begotten Son, that whosoever believeth in him should not perish, but have everlasting life. Now let's look at that verse in terms of the dimensions of the love of God. For God so loved the world. That's the width of God's love. How wide is his love? It's as wide as the world. And anybody teaches you any different than that, they're not teaching the gospel. God loves the whole world. He loves everyone in the world. For God so loved the world. That's the width of his love. That he gave his only begotten Son. How much did he love us? He loved us so much that he dispatched his only begotten Son to this earth. That's the length he went to show us his love. He didn't just say, I love you. He said, I love you, and sent Jesus as the person of his love. That whosoever believes in him should not perish. That's the depth of God's love. God loves us so much that he doesn't want us to go into the depth of the earth in hell. He wants to save us from that, and his love reaches to the very depth of life. And his love is also a love that has height to it. He loves us so much that we might have eternal life. Every time you read John 3:16, just remember John 3:16 is the four dimensions of God's love. I remember reading that many atrocities were committed during the period of history known as the Spanish Inquisition. I once read a story about a Spanish prisoner whose bones were discovered when soldiers opened up one of the underground dungeons used by the leaders of the Inquisition. What they found was that flesh and clothing had long since dissolved, but the soldiers found the remnants of bones chained to a wall. And that wasn't all they found. On the wall of that prison, cut into the rock with a sharp piece of metal, was a cross. And above the cross in Spanish was the word height. And below the cross was the word depth. And one arm was length and the other arm was breadth. So not only does John 3:16 teach us the four dimensions of God's love, but so does the cross. I'm sure you have noticed in recent days how many people on business and talk shows are wearing crosses. Everybody wears a cross. But you have to wonder, do they understand that that cross is a symbol of the four dimensions of God's love? He came down to us and reached out to us that we might not go down, but that we might go up to be with him. That's what the scripture says. Love that passes, the Bible says, all understanding. That's what you call an oxymoron. How can love be understood if it passes understanding? Well, the point is that we can't know this love by human knowledge. We can only know this love through the Holy Spirit who is in our heart. Remember, Paul was praying this prayer at a very certain time. I think this is instructive because when we read this prayer in Ephesians, it's right in the context of the anger that was being expressed by the Jews toward the Gentiles and the Gentiles toward the Jews. And Paul was trying to help them understand that God has enough love to bring these two entities together in one thing called the church. The love of God inspires us to go into the worst parts of town and minister to the down and outers. And we can't do that on our own strength, but when we have the Holy Spirit in our lives, when the Holy Spirit is filling us and giving us strength, then we can do what we would not otherwise be able to do. And we can be emissaries of the love of Christ. We should love others in the same way that God loves us. We should reach into the reservoir of God's love for us. And out of that reservoir, we should find a way to love other people. Then, not only is it true, when the Holy Spirit strengthens you, you will sense Christ's presence in your life. And the Holy Spirit will strengthen you so that you can comprehend God's love in your life. But when the Holy Spirit strengthens you, you will be filled with the fullness of God. 3:19, Ephesians, that you may be filled with the fullness of God. These progressions come in the right order. The inner strength of the Holy Spirit leads us to the indwelling of Christ. The indwelling of Christ leads us to the knowledge of God's love for us. And now his abundant love leads us to experience the fullness of God's presence within us. I know over the years when you read about being filled with the Spirit, it sends questions running through your mind. I told you earlier, it doesn't mean filled up like filled up to your knees or your shoulders. It means to be controlled by. When some people read this, they don't understand it because it doesn't mean what it normally would mean in English. It means to be filled by, to be controlled by. When you're filled with God, you're controlled by God. Look at the illustration Paul used later in his book. He said, we aren't to be drunk with wine, but to be filled with the Spirit. In the same way that a person is controlled by inebriation, the Bible says we're to be controlled by the Spirit of God. We're to be controlled by God. He was telling us that when we are allowing the Spirit of God to live his life in us, when we acknowledge that he is there for us, the one thing that will happen is we'll begin to learn what it means for God to control our life. Do you ask God about stuff? You ever see somebody in need and you say, God, should I help this person? Do you think God will answer you? Not out loud, but in your heart, in your spirit, he will. Do you ever do things that you do and people question it? What are you doing that for? Did you ever say, because God told me to? And they look at you like you're some weird person. God talks to you. Yes, if you're controlled by God, you have the impressions in the sense in your heart that what you're doing is a God thing. And it gives you great joy to do that, even when some people may not understand it. I told you once before that one of the things I did during Christmas, and I've continued to do it, is to carry a little extra cash around. And when you see somebody that you'd like to bless them. And it's so interesting. Donna could tell you, we've had so many interesting stories. When you do that, people don't want to take it. I can't take that. What's that for? And you know what I tell them? God told me to do this. Oh, okay. And then they say thank you and put it in their pocket. Listen to me. God wants to tell us what to do and help us do it. He wants to be in control of our lives. And that sometimes seems so out of perspective for most people. God wants to control my life? Absolutely. When you let the Holy Spirit have His way in your heart, God will control your life. And the possibilities of that are overwhelming. As we bring Ephesians 3 to a close, I want to highlight the potential of Paul's prayer. In verse 20, he says, "Now to him who is able to do exceedingly abundantly above all that we ask or think, according to the power that works in us." You know how much God wants to do this for you? Do you know how much He wants to help you? Let me show you the pregnancy of this verse. This verse tells us that God is so anxious to help you, you can't understand this verse unless you take it apart and put it back together. I have told people it may be the most pregnant verse in the Bible. Here's what He says. He wants to do exceedingly abundantly above all that you could ever ask or think. He wants to do exceedingly. What does that mean? Only eternity will reveal how God has answered all of our prayers. We thought He'd ignored them, but when we look back, we realize He not only answered them, He answered them exceedingly. And He wants to do it abundantly. He doesn't want to just make minor improvements. He wants to overrule our plans and give them a magnificence worthy of Himself. He wants to give us exceedingly abundantly. And then the Bible says He wants to give us exceedingly abundantly above. He's able to do exceedingly more. God can take what we ask and enlarge it. He can take our thoughts and go beyond them. We can only see the here and now. God sees the then and there. And then He's able to do exceedingly abundantly above all. He's not restricted to just one request. He can do all requests. He's able to do exceedingly abundantly above all that we ask. What are we asking for? The Bible says we have not because we ask not. The Bible says if we ask, God will hear us. Maybe it's the peace in the midst of the storm. Maybe it's salvation of a loved one. Maybe it's help in an emergency. Maybe it's guidance in a direction. Maybe it's victory over sin. No matter what we might ask, God is able to do it. He's able to do exceedingly, abundantly, above all that we ask. And here's the one that is really hard to comprehend. Or think. God is able to do exceedingly abundantly above all that we ask or even think. We have thoughts we never express. We have yearnings that we would like to ask God about, but we're afraid to. Maybe that's too much to ask God for this. And we have longings that are so intangible we can barely put them into our own words. God is able to do everything that I have said, even to the things that you think when you pray. God reads these thoughts and He's able to accomplish what is beyond our imagination. This is the potential of Paul's prayer. That's the application of his prayer to your life and mine. Right now, today, if we will put our life in His hands, He can do everything He promised. How much is that, Pastor? It's exceedingly abundantly above all that you can ask or think. What a wonderful guarantee that is from the God of heaven. And that's why at the end of this, there's a benediction. To Him be glory in the church by Jesus Christ to all generations forever and ever. What a great God we have. He's given us all these promises, and He's given us the Holy Spirit to give us the strength to grab hold of these promises and put them into action. This is a lifetime experience for us. We grow in this every year as we trust the Lord. But what a wonderful thing it is to know you're not alone. You're not trying to get through all of this in your own strength. You have a God who cares about you. You have a God who knows what's going on in your life. And do you know how much He loves you? He loves you exceedingly, abundantly, above all that you can ask or even think. But you have to be willing to accept it. You have to be willing to respond to it. I want to wrap this up today with a brief story from history. In the list of American presidents, there's one man who appears twice beside our current president. His name is Grover Cleveland, and he occupies the 22nd and the 24th places in the roll call of presidents. He dedicated the Statue of Liberty in New York Harbor, and he was the only president to marry while he was in the White House. He was 49 at the time, and his bride, Frances, was 21. And it was a romance that captivated the nation. Grover Cleveland was a Presbyterian preacher's son, well-trained in Christian truth, and in the midst of national turmoil and a personal health crisis, he actually endured surgery on a friend's yacht so that no one would know he was having surgery. He kept working late into the night as soon as he returned recovery. Historians tell us of his integrity and his courage and his common sense. His dying words summed up his life. Here they are. I have tried so hard to do right. Above his bed hung his life's motto from Deuteronomy 33:25, which captures what we've been talking about today. Here's that verse. As thy days, so shall thy strength be. Grover Cleveland said, if I have any coat of arms, that's it. As your days, so shall your strength be. That means every day you get up and you ask God for strength for that day. And then the next day you do the same thing. You don't get to have 4 or 5 days at a time. It's one day at a time. As your day, here's the day, here's the strength for that day. And that's the way you live this life that Paul is talking about in Ephesians 3. You access the strength of the Spirit of God every day. Every day you say, Lord God, here's this day you've given me. Now give me the strength to do what I need to do today to bring honor and glory to your name and to bring wholeness to my life. God is able to do that. How do I know that? He told me so in this book. He told me he's able to do that for you and for me. We don't have to live normal Christian lives. We can live supernormal Christian lives in the power of the Holy Spirit if we'll give him a chance to let that happen. Amen.
8: And we've been talking about this over these weeks, and the filling of the Spirit is the giving of control of your life to the Spirit of God and letting him be the one who makes the decisions, and you counsel with him and he tells you what to do and you do it. And when you do that, you begin to live at a different level than you've ever lived in before. And you sense as you look back over things that have happened, how did that happen? How did that take place? That had to have been a God thing. That's what the Spirit of God does. And I hope you've gained some of that from these last 2 days of discussing the strength of the Spirit. Tomorrow, as I mentioned to you the other day, we're going to talk about the best evidence for the Spirit. Over the years, I've heard a lot of people talk about how you can know if somebody's filled with the Spirit, and they have a lot of different ways they have concocted, but they're not from the Scripture. The Scripture tells us that the Spirit of God is evidenced in certain ways. We'll find out about it tomorrow. Be sure and join us then. See you next time.
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19: Breaking news this hour from Town Hall. I'm Rich Thomason. Now that the Supreme Court has spoken, President Trump is pressing Congress to take action on birthright citizenship. The high court struck down the president's executive order limiting birthright citizenship, so Mr. Trump says lawmakers should draft legislation to address the issue. Strait of Hormuz, still a major sticking point, standing in the way of a settlement between Iran and the United States. The U.S. insisting the strait is an international waterway. Iran says it should control the strait. Now, Iranian state TV reports a container ship has run aground after not following Iran's instructions for passage. And so it begins.
20: A threatening heat dome will engulf the central and eastern part of the country this week, with heat index temperatures, which combine air temperature with humidity, soaring into the triple digits in some places. Conditions will bring above average temperatures to World Cup host cities like Boston, Philadelphia, and Kansas City, Missouri, all of which have open-air stadiums. Bob Agner reporting.
19: It is a first. For the first time ever, Republicans will be holding a national convention in advance of the all-important midterm elections.
21: It's an unusual event aimed at boosting turnout in races that will decide whether the party maintains control of Congress. The convention will be held in Dallas on September 9th and 10th. Although both major parties traditionally hold blockbuster conventions during presidential campaigns, Trump has long floated the idea of a similar gathering this year to focus voters' attention on a sprawling collection of House and Senate races. Democrats considered holding a similar convention but rejected the idea as they struggle with fundraising woes. Keith Peters, Washington.
19: On Wall Street, the way things stand now, looks like we'll be headed for a lower open later on. The Dow futures down 139 points. NASDAQ futures off 152. More on these stories at townhall.com.
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19: The manhunt goes on for a suspect following an explosion, injured three people in Monaco.
0: Authorities in Monaco say an explosion at the threshold of an apartment building Monday night may have been a targeted attack. Monaco's Minister of State says surveillance footage showed the suspect walking around the area several times while waiting for the victims. Prosecutor Stéphane Thibault says a lone suspect dropped off a package which exploded as the three occupants of the ground floor apartment arrived. A man, a woman, and a 13-year-old child were wounded, and two bystanders further down the street were hurt by flying glass. Media reports identified one of those injured as Vadim Yermolaev, a Ukrainian construction tycoon who has lived in Monaco since 2021 and was sanctioned by Ukraine in 2023 for ties to Russia. Neighbor Silvano Ippolito says his wife, a doctor, provided first aid to the woman who had lost a foot and was badly injured. I'm Jennifer King.
19: News and analysis at townhall.com.
1: After a hot day, we've got more heat coming up tomorrow. We'll have hot days, but we've got more showers coming in by midweek. The leading edge of the moisture that's going to provide the rain chance is bringing in a line of storms tomorrow, mainly late afternoon or evening. That line possibly will be a strong one, so we'll watch for that threat throughout the day tomorrow and track it as it comes in from the east. Today, though, and tomorrow, mostly dry, sunny, and hot. Few fair weather clouds may develop, and one or two isolated thunderstorms tomorrow. Only a stray storm or two today. The low to mid-90s dropped 70s to 80 overnight. With more clouds and showers, Wednesday through Friday, additional relief from some of the heat, with high temperatures still making it in many spots up to the lower 90s. Ralph Sanji, WGSO.
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24: The U.S. Supreme Court ruled that people who give birth in the U.S., even if they came here illegally, get to claim their babies are U.S. citizens for all time.
25: Well, the citizenship clause was never meant to reward being in this country unlawfully by conferring automatic citizenship. The phrase, subject to the jurisdiction thereof, should matter, and historically it has excluded those who owe allegiance to any other nation. Now, Justice Roberts thinks every birth on U.S. soil is an unconditional passport, but citizenship is not a souvenir. It is not a participation trophy or a prize. It carries rights and duties and allegiance to the very Constitution that the court seemingly disregarded in this decision.
24: John Roberts and Amy Coney Barrett got this one dead wrong.
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26: Military and one spiritual, began the quest. Jose de Galvez persuaded Junipero to set out with him for present-day Monterey in California. The first mission founded after the 900-mile journey north was San Diego, my hometown, in 1769. A passenger on the notorious Carnival Triumph poop cruise said the upcoming Netflix documentary fails to capture the true horror of 4 days at sea without food, power, and sanitation. She said it's the scariest thing she had ever been through. The cruise from Texas to Mexico spiraled into chaos after an engine room fire triggered a massive electrical failure, leaving over 4,000 passengers and crew wading through urine and feces and camping on deck. I'm Janet Huxley for the Crusade Radio Network, seeking news and finding truth.
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29: Let us go to the Golden Truth Ticket Winner Maker Hotline for caller number 8. This is the second time today taking caller number 8, and that would be...
3: Gadsden.
29: How
3: are you?
29: Hey, Gadsden, you're a winner today.
3: That's amazing. I keep trying and I never get through, but this is my lucky moment.
29: Here's your lucky shining moment that you got through. So congratulations, brother.
3: First time I was caller number 4, and then I got the lucky caller number 8.
29: Okay, Gadsden, what will you do with the pound of gold? You move back to Illinois?
3: Absolutely not. I escaped the People's Democratic Republic of Illinois 6 years ago, and I'm not going back.
29: All right, so what will you do with it?
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29: Gadsden, you are the winner today, and there's only 2 more chances left. So congratulations to you. Brother, longtime Mike Church Show listener, and best of luck in the Golden Truth Ticket raffle on Friday.
3: Absolutely. Thanks, Mike.
29: Okay, folks, only 2 days left to get your tickets. 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

0: Well, the date that the greatest debate of all time was scheduled is today, 250 years ago. Our church show is live. We'll talk about it.
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0: Okalee dokalee and all that sort of July jazz. 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

and telephone number if you'd like to be on the program. 844-527-8723, 844-5-CRUSADE. 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Tomorrow is July 2nd, and tomorrow night at midnight will be the deadline to get your Golden Truth ticket to win our pound of gold. You know, thanks to Miles Hendricks and several of you that responded with great generosity yesterday. The situation is not as dire as it was yesterday, but I'm not going to kid you or I'm not going to sugarcoat it. It's awful. So thanks to all of you that have stepped up to the plate to buy tickets. But are you guys telling us that you don't want us to come back next week and do more broadcasts 5 days a week and 24 hours a day and 7 days a week? So I don't know what to say. I got 2 days left to try and sell your chance to win 48 grand in gold. And I continue to fail miserably at it, and we're all nervous and terrified around here that the end is pretty near. So if you have $50 to spare or $5,000 and you have the desire to participate in a raffle and win a pound of gold and save live talk radio for the rest of Earth, especially with what's going on today, what we're going to be talking about, you should go to winapoundofgold.com. 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And I haven't seen you on this one. And I know the emails are going out. So I'm just going to hope you're waiting to the last minute. 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So, and in the midst of this, after the Barber decision comes out, you have people blowing my phone up and demanding that I go on the air and go back on the air. You need to get back on and talk about this. That's kind of rich, don't you think? While we're struggling to survive, and the struggle is real, and I'm working behind the scenes to do the things that we think are necessary to promote this this particular effort and survive. And you need to get on the air and explain this to us. Well, I'm sorry, but you're just going to have to wait till tomorrow. I did explain it on Substack, though, which nobody reads. But if you wanted the explanation yesterday, you could have got a very detailed one, too, on Substack. As a matter of fact, I read Robert's opinion. I don't think he wrote it. I'm going to be the only one out here in broadcast media to say this. I think Ketanji Brown Jackson wrote it. It does not read like a guy, like a man wrote it. It reads like an emotional woman wrote it. And the history in it is so horrible. Only someone that actually believes in the 1619 Project could have written this. Because everything in the history of it is wrong. As Justice Alito, as Justice Thomas goes, you could just read between the lines. He was fuming as he was reading the court's majority opinion. And the notorious ACB, this is why women shouldn't be on courts. This is why women shouldn't be in politics, because it's over now. You've done it now. You know what? I genuinely think that Rand Paul dashed out to his social media and did a couple of interviews because he senses what Jefferson sensed. In 1820, with the Missouri Compromise, he sensed the knell of the Union.

0: Again, thanks, Miles Hendricks. Thank you. Now I need 20 more Miles Hendrickses. Actually, we need 1,000 more Miles Hendrickses. Monticello, April 22nd, 1820. So Jefferson is informed by another letter from a friend, well, actually from this guy, John Holmes, who sent him a note and went, hey, dude, did you know, I know you're not reading the newspapers anymore, but did you know that they just passed this thing called the Missouri Compromise? And then he put a copy of a newspaper report in it, or a copy of the bill, and sent it to Monticello, to Thomas Jefferson. So Jefferson reads it, and then he fires this letter off to John Holmes. This is where we're going to start our magical Civics 101. This is literally now Civics 101 history lesson today, because I think that this is important. Now, the author of the Declaration of Independence, he's not the primary author, he's the author. People say, well, here's the primary. No, he wasn't the primary author. Learn your history. He was the author. He wrote it. Now, there were people that participated in editing it, but it's all Jefferson's work with an assist from George Mason. And Mason didn't know that Jefferson was reading his Declaration of Rights in Virginia at the time and was going like, this is very interesting, Mr. Mason. I think I don't want to include this in my declaration. So the sage of Monticello is in retirement. He doesn't want anything to do with the politics of the day, but he is writing letters back and forth to John Adams and several others who were still alive from the founding generation. And then he's corresponding with current members of the political elite, and one of them is this guy, John Holmes. So why did I pick the Holmes letter? Well, let's read it and you'll see. I thank you, dear sir, for the copy you have been so kind as to send me of the letter to your constituents on the Missouri question. It is a perfect justification to them. I had for a long time ceased to read the newspapers or pay any attention to public affairs, confident they were in good hands and content to be a passenger in our bark to the shore, from which I am not distant. But this momentous question, like a fire bell in the night, awakened and filled me with terror. I considered it at once as the knell of the Union. It is hushed indeed for the moment, but this is a reprieve only, not a final sentence, a geographical line coinciding with a marked principle, moral and political, once conceived and held up to the angry passions of men, will never be obliterated, and every new irritation will mark it deeper and deeper. Do you need the link to this? Okay, hold on, let me send this to you. So those of you watching at home can, on YouTube, on Roku, or wherever you're watching, can follow along. Let's just focus on that one sentence. I considered it at once as the knell of the Union. Now, what could possibly be so momentous that Jefferson thinks, that's it, it's over. Washing my hands, it's over. Shigong. What could possibly be so catastrophic? Well, let's find out. It is hushed indeed for the moment, but this is a reprieve only, not a final sentence, a geographical line coinciding with a marked principle, moral and political, once conceived and held up to the angry passions of men, will never be obliterated, and every new irritation will mark it deeper and deeper. I can say with conscious truth that there is not a man on earth who would sacrifice more than I would to relieve us from this heavy reproach in any practicable way. The cession of that kind of property, for so it is misnamed, is a bagatelle which would not cost me in a second thought if in that way a general emancipation and expatriation could be effected, and gradually and with due sacrifices. No, what he's talking about there is if it were possible, he'd repatriate the slaves back to Africa. That's what he's talking about. If you don't know the Missouri Compromise, it is the agreement in Congress that basically no new slave states will be admitted to the Union. So if you're a state or a territory, and you have people living in your territory, and they own slaves, and you wish to be admitted into the Union, Missouri Compromise says you can't be. Now, this is ultimately undone by the Kansas-Nebraska Territory Act in 1854, but the only reason they did that was because they could sense that the southern states were thinking they were getting a raw deal and that secession was already on the table. So that's why the Nebraska-Kansas Act. So Jefferson is thinking here that the whole thing is just it's going to explode, and that he couldn't blame anybody if they wanted to get out. The interesting thing is there's no question in Jefferson's mind of whether or not states that are slave-owning states can leave the Union. And he says it right here. I think it might be, but as it is, we have the wolf by the ear, and we can neither hold him nor safely let him go. Justice is in one scale and self-preservation in the other. Of one thing I am certain, that as the passage of slaves from one state to another would not make a slave of a single human being who would not be so without it, so their diffusion over a greater surface would make them individually happier and proportionally facilitate the accomplishment of their emancipation by dividing the burden on a greater number of coadjutors. And an abstinence, too, from this act of power would remove the jealousy excited by the undertaking of Congress to regulate the condition of the different description of men composing a state. So right here he's dealing with the question of citizenship. To regulate the condition of the different descriptions of men composing a state. What he's saying is that Congress can't do it. They don't have any authority to do this. Well, if Congress doesn't have any authority to do it, how does the Supreme Court? That's be my question in following up. This certainly is the exclusive right of every state, which nothing in the Constitution is taken from them and given to the general government. Could Congress, for example, say that the non-freemen of Connecticut shall be freemen, or that they shall not immigrate into any other state? And then he gets some more. He says, I regret that I am now to die in the belief that the useless sacrifice of themselves by the generation of 76 to acquire self-government and happiness to their country is to be thrown away by the unwise and unworthy passions of their sons, and that my only consolation is to be that I live not to weep over. He's saying the whole thing is destroyed, and the only consolation he gets out of it, he's going to die soon, and he doesn't have to watch it. If they would but dispassionately weigh the blessings they will throw away against an abstract principle more likely to be affected by by union than by scission. So he's saying right there's going to be a scission. They would pause before they would perpetrate this act of suicide on themselves and of treason against the hopes of the world. To yourself, as the faithful advocate of the Union, I tender the offering of my high esteem and respect, and I am Thomas Jefferson. Every American that's debating the question right now of birthright citizenship ought to read that letter right there. Because that is the sage of Monticello, the author of the Declaration of Independence, who is predicting the end of the Union because states are going to leave it. And he's also saying that if we could get out of this, I would pay to have every slave. I mean, he doesn't actually say that. I mean, he does. I read it to you. He would pay to have every slave repatriated back to Africa. If that would solve the problem, or he thinks that would solve the problem, then that's what he would do. So this is where we begin. And he also points out that Congress cannot sit there and dictate what citizenship is. We already know what citizenship is. Now, let's start there. What did Jefferson think citizenship was, and how did you become a citizen? What made a citizen? You know, I've been discussing this for near 20 years, 10 years in a legal manner. So let's just go and get our terms correct from the get-go. There's two things that at issue here. There's jus soli and there's jus sanguine. Jus soli, jus sanguine. What does that mean? Jus soli is Latin for the law of the soil. Jus sanguine is Latin for the law of the blood. On the one end, in the law of the soil, it is where you are born, and there is no other consideration. And the other hand, it is where you are born and the consideration who you are born to. Now, I'm going to leave this first segment with a question. I think it's a fertile question. Answer it. If someone is visiting the United States from a European country, let's just throw one out there and say Sweden. And while she is here, she pops out a child. And then goes back to Sweden. Is that child a citizen of the United States and can we tax it? Can we draft it and send it off to fight in a war?
1: Louisiana Radio Network, I'm Andrew Greenstein. Politicos are concerned about the low turnout in the closed party primary runoffs in the U.S. Senate races. Voter turnout was just 17%. Political consultant Roy Fletcher, who worked on John Fleming's campaign, suspects the toxic environment surrounding national politics is a factor.
2: The whole country is just like turned off on what we have in the political system. And I can understand that.
1: Motorists driving uninsured out-of-state vehicles in Louisiana risk getting them impounded. This is thanks to a new law signed by Governor Landry that went into effect earlier this month. Pollock Representative Gabe Furman authored Act 861, which holds out-of-state vehicles to the same standard as those registered in Louisiana.
3: When you've got an in-state vehicle without liability insurance, law enforcement can impound that vehicle. So really it just applies the law equally to Louisiana drivers and out-of-state drivers.
1: Furman says this law is also intended to lower auto insurance rates. LRN.
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0: 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What caller number were we supposed to take? Caller number 7.
7: This is Mike's favorite bunting bag, dude, number 13.
0: Well, I already know what you're going to do with your pound of gold. You're going to buy new septic tanks, probably buy a new house after that.
5: I mean, the septic tank system's still not paid off for it.
0: You'd do a Tim Allen, win a pound of gold, you do home improvement?
5: I think that's probably where most of it would go, yeah. Our home is quickly outgrowing our home.
0: Well, Jeff, that's a good problem to have, to be outgrowing your home. Congratulations.
5: Thank you.
0: Okay, give me the secret code word of the day to prove to people that you actually have to go to the site and you actually have to watch the video to get it.
5: Absolutely. I mean, you need some moolah to get some home updates, so...
0: All right, Schaefer 13, you are in the winner's circle. You got two, not one, but two shots to win that gold. Thanks for playing the game.
5: I'll be sure to purchase some more.
0: Okay, buddy. In the meantime, you can go to winapoundofgold.com. 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

0: Faster than a FedEx speed reader, more powerful than a female Supreme Court justice. The intellect of the Mike Church Show is on, and you get to use it. Here on the 1st of July, 2026, 250 years ago, the greatest debate in history was about to occur in Independence Hall in Philadelphia, and I'll tell you all about it. You're home for the 2026 Win a Pound of Gold contest. This portion of the program brought to you by our epic struggle to plead and beg with people to take this off of our hands. Will somebody please just come and take it? This is a troy pound of silver. It's worth $718 this morning. If you come in second place in the raffle on Friday, I am actually going to send this to you. So for one and a half of these, that's one and a half. For one and a half of these, you can get a ticket to win 12 of these. And that's a sales pitch, and it's falling flat across America. And none of us understand why, especially when we attach it to the fact that it is basically our yearly fundraising event here for the Crusade Radio Guild and the Mike Church Show. So will somebody out there listening right now, please have mercy and pity on us. And so that Maggie can sleep well tonight. And just go buy a ticket so you can come in second. Third place is going to be the rare bourbon collection with the mixers. First place is, of course, $48,000 worth of gold, which we gave away to Chris Payne last year. So you have a... The odds of you winning are the most incredible in any raffle you've ever entered in your entire life in relation to the prize. One in 1,200 right now. That's insane. As a matter of fact, I should probably be arrested and committed to a nut house for even perpetrating this contest and thinking that we would sell the 10,000 tickets and that instead we would sell 1,300 or 1,400 by tomorrow. Absolutely ridiculous. So those of you that want to see this entity survive and maybe even flourish in the future and are longtime fans and don't have a ticket, please go get one today at winapoundofgold.com. Those of you that have one, can you double what you have and go get your second one today at winapoundofgold.com? 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Would you like to win my gold? 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Be nice to see another patron step up to the plate with a 100 ticket purchase during the course of this program so I can announce it and say, well, hey, all is about loss. I don't want to be Kevin Bacon in Animal House standing there going, remain calm, all is well. Then they cut to the shot where he's been run over and trampled and pushed, and he's part of the sidewalk. But I'm calm. All is well. 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We are going to give one more set of tickets away, or one ticket. I am going to play the soundbite of the day one more time in just a few minutes. But first, back to what I was talking about last segment. And by the by, what is this? This is so... Who believes this anymore? The Trump administration is swearing that Jared Kushner and Steve Witkoff, who shouldn't be negotiating anything, are meeting right now with the Qataris, or in Qatar, in Doha, with Iranian officials. The Iranians are going like, we're not there, and it's not going to happen. No, I just saw the headline. They just said what? Yeah, they're doing it remotely. Yeah, we're not going to meet. We're going to do it on a Zoom call is what they're saying. Why is it that every time Witkoff and Kushner show up, the deals go kaput? Is there a coincidence there? And by the way, for those of you that are new listeners, Jared Kushner and Steve Witkoff are not confirmed by the United States Senate as consuls, ministers, or ambassadors. They have no authority to negotiate on your or my behalf whatsoever, and they shouldn't be doing it. So one of the reasons why the whole bottom has fallen out of the whole MAGA movement is because Trump is doing things like that. And there's simply no building of any building or no act. And now that he's lost the Barbara case? So That's where we are with the news today. But now, how many of you actually read Roberts' opinion? It's only 20 pages long. It's not long. Just for comparative sake, Justice Thomas's response is 91 pages. That's a man that's very angry and does not want to leave anything to chance in responding to or in dissenting. Justice Alito's begins on page 153, and his goes all the way to, and Gorsuch dissented as well. Where does Alito's end? 153 to 191, so his is 40 pages long. And then Justice Gorsuch is dissent. He says at the heart of today's dispute lie two competing views of the 14th Amendment Citizenship Clause. No, that's not what lies at the root of this. What lies at the root of this is complete and total and epic failure of historical proportions. As Justice Alito says in his, or Justice, it's Justice Alito, as he says in the introduction to his dissent, he says that this court doesn't realize what it is doing and the grave importance of what it's doing here. It is now stating on behalf of the entirety of the people of the United States of America that citizenship doesn't matter. And their citizenship is just a matter of someone being able to swim the Rio Grande, get on a boat, come over from across the Atlantic or Pacific Ocean, or fly here on a
1: super high-tech jet fighter.
0: And then you become a citizen. There's no other detail. It doesn't matter who your parents are. It doesn't matter what your intentions are. It doesn't matter what your parents' intentions are, what your country's intentions are for sending you to be born here. You're a citizen. And this overturns basically 250 years of American tradition. I just want to read you the last page of Roberts' decision. Now, you tell me whether or not a man or an emotional storytelling, fiction-weaving woman wrote this. Roberts. That was not the view of the Reconstruction Congress. Maybe I should start one more. Again and again, the dissents cast the common law as feudal, medieval, a remnant of the darkness of the Middle Ages. So after they had written their majority opinion, they went back and read the dissents and went, you know, you can't say that about me. Again, this is the action of a woman. This is a woman that responds like this. Again and again, the dissents cast the common law as feudal, medieval, a remnant of the darkness of the Middle Ages. That was not the view of the Reconstruction Congress. Where the dissents see feudalism, the framers of the 14th Amendment saw emancipation. By the time of the Glorious Revolution in 1688, in fact, the tie created by birth was less a duty than a right. The foundation of the ancient liberties of freeborn subjects. These are all in quotes now. H. Muller, Subjects and Sovereigns. She is now quoting out of a book. This is not taken from a court case, from any legal precedent, and she's quoting from a book on the English Revolution of 1688. What does that have to do with a question that has arisen over a controversy arising under the U.S. Constitution, as Article 3 plainly states? It doesn't have anything to do with it. So you mean to tell me you're changing American law forever because of what some Englishman wrote in 1688 as an Englishman, and that applied to the English form of government? Are you kidding me? No, she's not. Let's continue. That is why Blackstone described the privileges owed to the natural born. Again, you never read Blackstone, Justice Ketanji Brown Jackson. You never read him. Because if you read Blackstone, you would know that Blackstone does a very definitive decision of what a natural born citizen is, and it doesn't have anything to do with jus soli. You know how you, Mike Church Show listeners, know this? Because you've been listening to me and Kevin Gutzman and others talk about it since 2008 and the candidacy of Barack Hussein Obama, who was not a natural-born citizen. We talked about it in 2015 over little Marco Rubio, as Trump called him then, and Ted Cruz, neither of whom are natural-born citizens. How do we know that? Because we read Blackstone. Why does Blackstone matter? Because the founders read Blackstone. As a matter of fact, it is a provable, demonstrable fact that Benjamin Franklin actually, in one of the notes that he, or letters that he was passing between, I forget who he wrote to, but he actually asked his valet, his clerk, whatever you want to call him, to go to the library in Philadelphia to go retrieve a copy of Blackstone and bring it to the convention. Blackstone was followed up by Vattel. They also had a copy of Vattel. What did Vattel say a natural-born citizen was? Only citizens can make a natural-born citizen. Let's continue, shall we? That is why the colonists demanded the, quote, rights of Englishmen, close quote, more than 250 years ago. And then she cites Bernard Bailyn, the ideological origins of the American Revolution. And that is why abolitionists loaded the ancient and universal rule of citizenship by birth alone as an ordinance of heaven. And then she quotes Yeats. The hell does Yeats have to do with this? So you're quoting Blackstone, Englishman, quoting some guy that wrote about the Glorious Revolution of 1688, Englishman. Now you're quoting, then you quote Bernard Bailyn, who was a historian. He wasn't a Supreme Court justice. He was a historian like me. And then you quote Yeats. See also M. Jones, Birthright Citizens, and there's another book. Citizenship then and now was the right to have rights. Again, a woman wrote this. To freely participate in our political community. That's feminine language. The framers of the 14th Amendment extended that promise to every free-born person in this land. That's not what they wrote. You know where she got that from? From the Congressional Globe newspaper. Because someone supposedly said it, Senator Trumbull, in the Senate. Is it in the Act? Is it in the 14th Amendment? No, it is not. We keep that promise today. Again, a woman wrote this. The judgment of the District Court for the District of New Hampshire is affirmed. It is so ordered. And you just ended the United States of America. Which is why Rand Paul, sensible man, dashed out and go, hey, no way, I got an amendment. It's going to be the 29th Amendment. Let's vote on it. Let's get it out of Congress and get it out to the states for ratification, which will answer the question and which will solve it, by the way. Do you think that the American people are going to put their trust back into a legislative body that into a legislative process and system that produces people that are capable of doing what those five justices did yesterday? Do you think so? I don't. As a matter of fact, I'm surprised there's not already calls for outright open and revolt. But you see, we're civilized, you see. We have to do this in an orderly fashion, in an orderly manner. Why? They didn't. So in the response to the dissents, you get dissents, you get quotes from newspapers to justify changing 250 years of precedent. Now, since she decided to quote Bernard Bailyn, and I read that book, I went, wait a minute, that's not what Bailyn said. Bailyn never would have said that. Bailyn would never have been a jus soli guy because he knew the founders too well. So I went and looked it up. I found the actual passage in the book where I think the Ketanji Brown is actually quoting from. It's in my Substack, and I'll share it with you if you go to thekingdude.substack.com. Because I'm going like, you can't do that to Bernard Bailyn. He was too great of a historian. But I just want to share with you this. Okay, first I went, because I don't have, it's in my other copy of books. I got the library here, very, very small, and I have the massive library of books I've accumulated over the years. So when we moved the walls in and west, and it's in storage. So that's one of the books that's in storage. So I asked Google the question about birthright citizenship and Bernard Bailyn and the ideological origins of the American Revolution. This is what the AI told me. Maggie, you can see this in my Substack if you want to show it to them. You know what? Let's play the soundbite of the day, and then we'll come to this so you can get your soundbite ready, get your image ready. This will be the last time you have a chance to win a free Golden Truth ticket, and I'm excited to play it. So here is, yes, we're going to go back to the beginning. Here is soundbite of the day. Listen for this to be played later today, not now. And be the appropriate number caller, which we will tell you which number that will be after we play the clip.

All right, Dame Shirley Bassey and Maggie is spinning the wheel, and you got to show it to them. It's the last one. They want to see the Wheel of Fortune spinning. Caller number three at 844-527-8723. 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And again, support the Crusade Radio Guild and all the work that we do here, the Mike Church Show. And, of course, our partner, our broadcasting partner, Census Fidelium, joined us this year. Folks, you got a 1 in 1,300 chance right now. Can we get that up to 1 in 1,400? Somebody step up to the plate and take 100 tickets. You know, there's an email I sent out. It's got a discount code in. You can actually take 25% off that 100 ticket purchase if you'll go make a ticket. Go check your email. It was sent out again last night. So, or just take one off our hands at winapoundofgold.com. And it only takes one. You know, Chris Payne had five tickets, so it was one of his five that he won Pound of Gold with last year. It was worth $38,000 when he won the ticket. Or when I sent him the gold. Today it's worth $48,000. So he's actually increased the value. So not only do you have a chance to win something that's magnificent, holds its value, compared to the dollar, it actually gains in value. Why are you not excited for the chance to help your buddy Maggie O'Connell and Buckshot and Mike continue another year of ethics in broadcasting, because this is our big fundraiser. So take it seriously, and please, I ask you, and pour my heart out to you, that this is a big deal, and we rely upon it, and we had no inclination that it was going to be this difficult to give away a pound of gold, or I just went and bought another Kia from the people that bought Bulldog Kia from David Kernall. And I'd probably have as many people excited about participating, but I'd be a lot better economically off. So that's where we are today. It is what it is. God gives suffering to people that can endure it, apparently, and pray for us that we actually can. So winapoundofgold.com. All right, back to Bernard Bailyn. This is what the AI told me about what Justice Ketanji Brown, it wasn't Roberts that wrote the decision, or at least not the response. In the Supreme Court decision on birthright citizenship yesterday, the ideological origins of the American Revolution by Bernard Bailyn argues that the American Revolution was driven by a radical new political ideology. Well, wait a minute. Justice Ketanji Brown Jackson just told me that no, the American Revolution was by Englishmen who just happened to live in America and who were demanding their rights of Englishmen. What is this business about radical new political ideology you speak of? I think we should read some more. Not just economic grievances, where colonists believed a conspiracy in Britain aimed to destroy their liberty. The book, a Pulitzer Prize-winning classic, analyzes pre-revolutionary pamphlets to show how colonists adopted and transformed ideas from radical Whig literature. Wait a minute, they adopted and transformed ideas? That's not what Robert said. Robert said that this is how it's always been, and the colonists only wanted their ancient English rights of jus soli and enshrined it in the Constitution.

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1: 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The Crawgator, Doug Schechtschneider, joins us. And in the evening, it's time for He Said, She Said with my wife, Mimi Cruer. 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
4: Breaking news this hour from Town Hall. I'm Rich Thomason. Socialism on the march in the U.S. Democratic Socialist beats a 30-year incumbent in Colorado's Democratic primary for the U.S. House.
5: It was a stunning defeat Tuesday for 30-year incumbent Diana DeGette, losing to a 29-year-old former lawyer and Democratic Socialist in the 1st Congressional District.
6: I'm Maylock heroes! We will not wait to take the fight to Donald Trump!
5: Audio courtesy of KMGH. In other races, U.S. Senator John Hickenlooper fended off State Senator and Progressive Julie Gonzalez. And in the race for Colorado Governor, State Attorney General Phil Weiser won the Democratic primary and is favored to win in November. I'm Donna Warder.
4: On Capitol Hill, the House leadership abruptly canceled votes yesterday, sending lawmakers home early. Speaker Mike Johnson's majority once again gridlocked by rebellious Republicans rejecting their own party's agenda.
7: More than a dozen conservatives in the House continued their blockade in protest of the stalled Save America Act in the Senate. Lawmakers voting 198 to 224 against advancing a bunch of legislative items, including a must-pass defense bill that will be paired with the Save America Act. 14 Republicans voting no. Among the holdouts, Florida's Anna Paulina Luna, Chip Roy from Texas, Thomas Massey from Kentucky, and Lauren Boebert of Colorado. House Speaker Mike Johnson calling the hardball tactics self-defeating for Republicans and the president's agenda.
4: And that's correspondent Laura Winters reporting. President Trump has announced that Republicans will be holding their first ever national convention ahead of the all-important midterm elections. That convention to be held in Dallas, September 9th and 10th. On Wall Street this morning, the Dow futures are down 110 points. More on these stories, townhall.com.
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9: What a scorcher yesterday. Today's another hot day. Some areas getting relief under some clouds and nearby showers and isolated thunderstorms. Overnight, we had a few across the marshes and off to the south and west of us. Additional showers and thunderstorms likely to form today over the metro area. 40-50% coverage areas today, but still getting up there at some hot levels. We are under a heat advisory officially till 6 p.m. tonight, with dangerous heat indices away from before and after the clouds and showers, upwards to 108 to 110. So be careful out there. One or two storms could help out and also bring in some strong wind gusts along with some frequent lightning as well. The coverage area wanes again tonight except for along the coast and offshore. 30-40% chance tomorrow. We'll hold that chance going into Friday and Independence Day Saturday as well as Sunday. Middle 90s following the nighttime lows of 70s to near 80. Ralph Sanji, WGSO.
1: This is Jeff Cruer with my commentary of the day. So the June 27th election was a big win for dark money. Shadowy outside group funneled huge money to elect Julia Letlow as the Republican Senate nominee, Stephanie Hilferty as a Republican Public Service Commissioner nominee, and Joseph Gao to the Board of Elementary and Secondary Education. So the voters elected the most liberal Republican member in Congress, the most liberal Republican member of the legislature, and the most liberal member of the Louisiana Republican delegation. The conservative candidates were outspent big time, and low information voters were swayed by massive amounts of advertisements, text messages, and mailers. So now, as watchdogs, we need to double down, work even harder, and make sure we expose these outside influencers trying to buy our election with dark money. We can't give up, because if we do, Louisiana will never lose the label of a corrupt state. More info on this and the other hot topics of the day, check out ringsidepolitics.com.
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And good morning. Happy hump day to you. Jeff Cruer with you. 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And, of course, we'd love to have you on board with us this morning. 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And Jeff at WGSO.com is the email address. And don't forget, Ringside Politics with you in the morning, 7 to 9, and in the evening, 6 to 7, right here on the WGSO airwaves. A lot we're following this morning. So you've got new Air Force One has made its, will make its debut flight. And this is a gift from Qatar, has been retrofitted and updated and made to be Air Force One ready. And I don't know why it's controversial, because the old one was outdated, and the new one that is being constructed is behind schedule. So this was a perfect timing, and it looks a little different. I think it looks good. It's instead of blue and white, it's red, white, and blue, and I think it looks pretty sharp. So get your thoughts on it. 504-556-9696. Both the House and the Senate are home. Agendas have been abandoned. Lawmakers are home amid a GOP rebellion. And I say good. I mean, what were they going to get done anyway? So until we get the Save America Act passed, I mean, as the president said, everything else is a big yawn. 504-556-9696. Then, of course, we're counting down to Independence Day and, of course, the 250th birthday of the United States of America, and controversy about the big party up in D.C. and, of course, some Democrats trying to poke fun at it, saying it's not well attended and, you know, some of these states wouldn't participate. And it's just more Trump derangement syndrome. It's just more of these haters not wanting to participate in what President Trump is doing. I mean, it's just incredible. Again, could Biden have pulled any of this off? No. I mean, any of these things Biden couldn't have done, or his handlers, or his the auto pan, or whoever was the president. 504-556-9696. Another day, another socialist has won in Colorado. A Democrat socialist unseats a 15-term congresswoman. Wow. Malat Quiros defeated Representative Diana DeGette, who was a 15-term congresswoman in Colorado. Quiros is 29 years old and first-time candidate, Democrat, socialist, and she defeated an incumbent that was first elected in 1996. Second member of Congress to lose her seat to a younger Democrat socialist challenger. You had the other one in New York, Ms. Chevalier, defeat a well-known incumbent.
So these challenges and these successes are coming amid widespread discontent and frustration among Democrat voters with party leadership claiming that they're not fighting hard against Donald Trump. So these progressives are very pro-Palestine. They have made opposition to Israel central to their campaigns. You've got Kyros, who immigrated to the U.S. from Ethiopia as a baby, was an associate in a law firm in New York before she was fired for writing a letter criticizing her law firm's response to the Hamas attack on Israel. She became a PhD student, barista, after moving back to Denver, launched her campaign on a message of generational change and getting corporate influence out of politics. Kyros said that Denver doesn't get enough credit for being as progressive as it is. Wow. So there you go. That's another big victory for the progressives. 504-556-9696. A new bill has been introduced in the wake of the Supreme Court decision that bans pregnant foreigners from the U.S. Representative Andy Ogles from the great state of Tennessee has introduced a bill called the Anchors Away Act.

quote, "We are literally going to be dropping anchors away," which really pushes back against the Supreme Court. This idea that if you're pregnant and you're from a foreign country, you know what? It's time for Congress to pass a law that says you cannot come here. You cannot have a baby on U.S. soil and exploit this loophole. After this just insane 5-4 Supreme Court decision upholding birthright citizenship, which guarantees citizenship for anyone born or naturalized in the U.S. And, of course, John Roberts and Amy Coney Barrett on board with the liberals in this decision. President Trump blasted it on True Social, saying the Supreme Court upheld birthright citizenship, which is too bad for our country, but can be easily made up in Congress through legislation with the support of the president that now has been determined during the process. No long and unwieldy constitutional amendment is necessary. Congress should act today to work on ending expensive and unfair to our country birthright citizenship. And I agree. And so does Alan Dershowitz, can be dealt with in this manner. We'll share a clip a little bit later from him. 504-556-9696. Here in New Orleans, officials are grilling Entergy on the frequent power outages in New Orleans East. And, you know, they've got the monopoly. You've had dozens of recent power outages in New Orleans East. Council members want to know what's going on. And the problems continue. And New Orleans East always gets the short end of the stick. It just seems to be something that's been accepted, sadly, for many, many years. And it's just wrong. And finally, as we review some of these issues that we're following on this busy Wednesday morning, of course, looking at some of these races and looking at the socialists, another one is this wacko Graham Plattner in Maine, you know, the Nazi tattoo guy. And a new poll shows that Susan Collins keeps an edge over Graham Plattner. So that's good. Even as the Democrats go far left with these candidates, it is an opportunity for the Republicans to be more attractive to middle-of-the-road voters, independent voters, and say, hey, we are the alternative to this insanity. And, you know, I think it can work in Texas with this Tallarico freak, and certainly in Maine with Graham Plattner and what they're doing all over the country. So we'll be following it. A lot to get to this morning. We'll take a brief time out, take care of some business. Thanks for joining us right here on Ringside Politics. Jeff Carriere with you. We'll be right back.

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0: got going on. And, of course, we appreciate you joining us. Open line here in the airways. Anything you want to talk about is a fair game. At 504-556-9696. So should we have been gifted a new Air Force One? I don't have a problem with it as long as it is retrofitted and ready to go. Obviously, we needed one, right? The old plane was getting up there. And the new plane's not ready. So I think it's a good deal. So yesterday you had a shouting match with Congressman Mike Lawler and Democrats. So setting the stage, you had a hearing, and young girl Sheridan Gorman had been killed by an illegal. And Mike Lawler, who's a congressman from New York, was trying to introduce her and set the stage for why she was killed. And every time he started getting into it, I mean, he would be interrupted by nasty Democrats. And he got into several shouting matches with them. And here is one of them. We'll get your thoughts on it. Let's go to clip number one.
1: Back in May of 2023, over 3 years ago, Sheridan's murderer illegally entered the United States. Border Patrol caught him. They apprehended him. But then, because of the Biden administration's ludicrous open border policies, he was released into our country. A month later, he was arrested for shoplifting in Chicago. Under existing law and the law at the time, he should have been deported right then and there.
2: Point of order, this is not an introduction.
1: By our federal laws.
2: Point of order, this is not an introduction, it's a speech.
1: You should be ashamed of yourselves.
3: Precisely because
1: you have failed to do your job.
3: Mr. Chairman,
1: you wonder why we had four hearings? It's because you don't understand the consequence of sanctuary policy.
3: Mr. Chairman.
0: And this went on for quite a while. And back and forth, I mean, he tried to set the stage and say, hey, what this young girl had to deal with and who she was killed by and why this killer was in the country, Democrats didn't want to hear it. So the mom of Sheridan Gorman, her name is Jessica Gorman, got disgusted by it all and responds to the Congresswoman Jayapal, who is the

0: ranking member for the disgusting treatment she received at this hearing. Let's check out clip number two.
1: Unfortunately, it's the fourth time in this committee that we've had a hearing on sanctuary cities. There's many other things that we could be doing other than this.
2: I get so upset when with your butts, and you don't want to talk about this. This is the fourth hearing. Do you know what I'm thankful for? This is so messed up, I'm going to say. I'm thankful. After hearing, I didn't even know what an angel family was. Had no idea, never even heard about it. There's so many out here. You know what I'm thankful for? I'm thankful that my daughter was just shot in the back of the head, not raped, murdered, dismembered, put in a garbage can like Megan Boss with bleach poured on her, and they didn't fight her for 50 days. And you can actually dismiss the angel families. You can say, but you don't want to hear four sessions on angel families. I'm sorry, you need to. I'm actually thankful that my daughter wasn't raped. How messed up is that? That I'm thankful every day that she was just murdered, not raped and dismembered. Like, think about that. Like, how messed up is that? Do you know what I thought of this morning when I got up? What the joy of, anyone have a baby here? The joy of picking out their first outfit that they're gonna wear on their ride home from the hospital. I had to pick out my daughter's last outfit, and she was a fabulous dresser. We had 100 people come to our home, 100 friends and family came to her home. We had her cremated, actually, after. And they all decorated her urn with rhinestones. All of them put it on there. She is fabulous, even in death. But the first time, all the excitement of having a child and then having people make excuses and buts. I'm sorry. This is unacceptable. There are so many angel families out here. And the day that I have to wake up and be thankful that my daughter was only shot and not raped should tell you something. Crazy.
0: Good for her. That's a courageous angel mom right there, and goes to show you the kind of treatment they get from these Democrats who don't want to hear it. Oh, the fourth hearing. They should have 400 hearings on this until this is resolved. I mean, these sanctuary cities are a disaster and an invitation for these criminal illegals to commit these crimes, and you have these victims who are overlooked, ignored, insulted, and the parents obviously have reached the breaking point like that lady did, Jessica Gorman, at the treatment she received. It's sad. 504-556-9696. One of the great things about President Trump is he has given the attention to the angel families that they deserve. And they need to be placed on a pedestal. They need to be cared for and sympathized with. And Democrats just don't want to do it because it exposes their policies, which are insane. 504-556-9696. Speaking of insane, this Supreme Court decision on birthright citizenship, ridiculous. Alan Dershowitz was asked about it. He said that President Trump's a better constitutional lawyer than John Roberts, who I've never thought was a good justice. Always thought he was a horrible rhino. And on display again with this birthright citizenship decision. On all the really important issues when we need a conservative justice, he's not there. He's got his finger in the wind, making sure he's politically safe. Here's some of Dershowitz's comments. Let's check out clip number three.
3: And Chief Justice John Roberts. Roberts started his decision by misleading the readers. Here's what he says in the beginning of his decision. The issue in this case is whether the Constitution guarantees citizenship to children born of parents unlawfully or temporarily present in the United States. That's not what was presented by this case. What was presented by this case is whether the president, by executive order, as distinguished from legislation, can decide who is and who isn't subject to the jurisdiction of the United States. And so what they said and what has been interpreted to suggest Congress can't do anything is pure dictum, because the only issue presented was whether a presidential executive order could do that. And of course, the answer to that is probably no. But if Congress holds hearings and determines there's a real problem of abuse of Chinese families coming into the country in order to have babies, other kinds of problems, and they narrowly say that a person born in the country who has no allegiance, who just leaves the day after, 2 days after they're born, never again comes to the country, is not subject to the jurisdiction of the United States, that's a proper congressional action. And that defines what the 14th Amendment means when it says subject to the jurisdiction of the United States. So President Trump is 100% right. He can effectively overrule that decision without amending the Constitution simply by an act of Congress.
0: And he started his comments by saying President Trump is a better constitutional lawyer than John Roberts. And of course, I agree. 504-556-9696. Jeff Currier here, cruising through an open line at Springside Politics on the airwaves. So talking about these issues involving illegal immigration are a real problem. And the legendary Milton Friedman talked about this, the legendary economist, years ago, about how immigration has changed in our country over the years. And I thought he made a good point. Let's check out clip number four.
4: Suppose you go around and ask people. The United States, as you know, before 1914 had completely free immigration. Anybody could get on a boat and come to these shores, and if he landed on Ellis Island, he was an immigrant. Was that a good thing or a bad thing? You will find hardly a soul who will say it was a bad thing. Almost everybody will say it was a good thing. But then I suppose I say to the same people, but now what about today? Do you think we should have free immigration? Oh, no, they'll say. We couldn't possibly have free immigration today. Why, that would flood us with immigrants from India and God knows where. We'd be driven down to a bare subsistence level. What's the difference? How can people be so inconsistent? Why is it that free immigration was a good thing before 1914 and free immigration is a bad thing today? Well, there's a sense in which that answer is right. There's a sense in which free immigration, in the same sense as we had it before 1914, is not possible today. Why not? Because it is one thing to have free immigration to jobs. It is another thing to have free immigration to welfare.
0: There you go. So what he's saying is back in the day, they came here to work and were productive. And it turned into a system where they came here to go on welfare and get benefits. And that is not feasible economically, is it? 504-556-9696. And finally, one of my favorites, Congressman Tim Burchett, was at the MK Ultra hearing and made some comments that I think really shed some light on what the CIA has done and might still be doing. Let's check out clip number six.
5: For 5 minutes.
6: Thank you, Chair Lady. Thank you all for being here. I remembered when all the talk about MK Ultra broke, and then they were talking about lawsuits, and there were lawsuits, and the CIA and the federal government said that this didn't exist, and then they came back and said, "Well, it does exist," and then, but we're not doing it anymore. I guess my question to y'all first is, which lie do we believe? Because thank you. Obviously, there was an open bar before this thing started, so thank y'all. But Dr. Kinzer? Hit your mic, brother. You're not on the mic. It's an old CIA trick. I'm just kidding.
7: I put myself in the place of one of those senior CIA officers, and I'm thinking to myself, like the ones back in the 1950s, well, other people must be doing this. We'd be falling behind if we don't do it. And nobody's looking over our shoulders. And that, I think, is your job. So I think there is a definite air of urgency and total secrecy. If any current research is going on, and if it's conducted in any comparable level of secrecy to the original MK Ultra, it's very deeply secret.
6: But one thing you said, though, it's going to be hard for Congress to act when they're so dadgum compromised.
0: And what he said is compromised, and he's right. 504-556-9696. What say you? All right, brief timeout. Let's get a news update. More Ringside Politics coming your way right here on WGSO.
8: Louisiana Radio Network News. I'm Michelle Southern. The White House has approved $8.6 million for Louisiana in disaster relief following the impact of Tropical Storm Arthur. Governor Landry had requested the assistance for Pointe-Coupee, St. Tammany, Avoyelles, Terrebonne, St. Landry, and Lafourche parishes. Meanwhile, the Louisiana Department of Insurance are in Avoyelles, helping residents impacted by flooding from the historic rainfall the tropical system brought with it. Insurance Commissioner Tim Temple says most of the residents did not have flood insurance.
9: There's just a little over 14,000 active homeowner policies, and there are only just under 800 flood policies on those 14,000 homes.
8: He continues to encourage residents to document all damage and submit it through the special website, disaster.la.gov. And a Louisiana sports legend has passed away. Former Southern player and baseball coach Roger Cater has died at the age of 74 after a bout with brain cancer. Louisiana Radio Network News.
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16: You know, they say a mind is a terrible thing to waste unless no one notices. 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
0: All right, let's get some phone calls in. Open line. Anything you want to talk about is a fair game. Let's go to the show me state, the great state of Missouri. And our good friend Gary has some comments to share this morning. What's happening, Gary? Good morning. Welcome.
17: Good to hear from you, Sean. Jeff.
0: How you doing, Gary?
17: I'm doing good. I think the World Cup coming to America was the best thing that's ever happened in this country, sports-wise. Because we didn't have to sell the world to America. We showed America to the world.
0: You know, that's a good point. I mean, these folks are loving America. And, I mean, that's the best advertisement we could get, right? It's going off across the world. They're on social media praising our country. And it should remind some of these Democrats that hate America that this is a great country.
17: Yeah, and they was scared, not even scared, but they was apprehensive of even getting off the plane. They thought there was going to be gangs on the streets. And they see the real America. And then they go home, and their grandkids and their children, and they say,
0: "Yes,
17: this was the time I spent in America." And they speak of it in good terms, and then, you know, next one will come.
0: You know, and I've been getting into some of these matches are really exciting. And, I mean, the quality of play is outstanding, obviously. I mean, the competition is great. I mean, the fans are into it. I mean, it's really a home run all the way around, use a baseball metaphor. But as far as these tourists that come here, you know, one thing a lot of them are saying is that Americans are so nice. I mean, they're being treated so well. They're being people are rolling out the red carpet for these folks, and I think that's great advertisement for our country.
17: Mm-hmm. They was told the exact opposite growing up, so they got off the plane thinking that they was going to be booed or whatever. I don't know, but I know absolutely nothing about soccer,
0: right?
17: Other than you put the ball in the middle of the field and you try to kick it in the opponent's goal. That's
0: right.
17: Something about a pitch. I don't know. I don't even know what the pitch is. That's
0: right.
17: But I think it's brung the whole world to see America, and that's more
0: right.
17: than any of our national sport teams have ever done.
0: Well, I mean, the World Cup is such a major thing. I mean, it's every 4 years. First time it's been here in this country, and I mean, we've got a team that is in. Doing well and is competing. So I think we've got a game today, and if we win against Bosnia, we're in the top 16, the final 16. So the sweet 16.
17: When President Trump hands the World Cup trophy to whoever wins,
0: mm-hmm.
17: the whole world's going to erupt in enthusiasm.
0: Right.
17: No matter who
0: right.
17: wins, they'll see that it was fought hard, and they just come up to be the winner.
0: Right.
17: And have the President of the United States hand him a trophy, it's going to be amazing.
0: No, I agree. And I hope the winners are the Americans. Wouldn't that be awesome if it, right here in the United States? Hey, by the way, football. Mexico has got a good team. I mean, they won last night. They look very good, so it could be Mexico, but we'll just have to see. And France is also supposedly very good.
17: If we call it football here in, say, Missouri, do we have to put asterisks around soccer?
0: Yeah, right.
17: Yeah. Football,
0: I know. We're going to still call it soccer. So let everyone else call it football. We have our football. All right, my friend. Hey, good to hear from you, Gary. Thank you for your call.
17: Have a good show.
0: Thank you, sir. That's Gary in Missouri. Let's go a little bit further north. Let's go up to the frozen tundra of Minnesota. Miss Sandy is with us here. I'm sure it's nice and balmy there today. How you doing, Miss Sandy?
18: Yeah, it's been in the upper 80s, so we've been having a heat wave.
0: Wow.
18: But Minnesota's had some very bad tornadoes, very bad storms. So, and they're hitting today, not here, but yeah, and just really bad, so. Keep our state in your prayers, just like
0: yes.
18: the other states, like Kentucky and all that.
0: Yeah.
18: You know, I'm glad he brought that up. Gary brought that up about. I was running through all of the videos of these people that were lied to by mainstream media. Look at how, you know, if you engorge yourself with all this constant. What mainstream media is pushing out, you're going to believe that that's what America is. That's what you're going to believe. But when you see somebody who has never experienced America after being told that there were people saying that they said that they're not going to come back and their family members were worried about them because they were told that they'd be shot in the street and things like this. And when they found out the truth, they were quite angry about being lied to for so many years and being told how bad America was. And when you see somebody crying over experiencing a free drink refill on a glass of Coke, literally so grateful.
0: Exactly. Mm-hmm.
18: And,
0: right.
18: And it goes to show you, you know, America turns 250 in a few days here. And we have a lot of, our Supreme Court just slapped America in the face. My recommendation to Trump, if he would do it, start deporting. Deport like big time.
0: Mm-hmm. Crazy, like crazy, and yes.
18: Americans, we're not cowards. This is our nation. And if you came here the right way and you were vetted, you're an American. Fight back. Call your. We need to pass that Save America Act. We need to. And because, you know, but we've removed God from everything. And we just need to get back to God. We need to, you know, we've survived so much more. But to see, when you go through those reels of seeing, and they're all over Facebook, all over YouTube, all over TikTok, Twitter, go look at what they said, we can't win in Africa. The people that came from Africa, they said, we would never dream of walking alone in a park. If we walked down an alley, this one guy walked down an alley. He said, this is an alley in America. He says, I can't do this in my country because I would not make it to the end of the alley. I'd be dead. They were crying, people crying because of yeah. how good we have here. But we've mm-hmm. raised a bunch of petulant little children who are trying to destroy our country with communism. Wake up, mm-hmm. America. Let's start to fight back. Start getting on the phone. Start praying. Do what Jeff, remember when you were pushing for people to get prayer vigils going and
0: yes.
18: and things like that? We need this. We need this. But we got to fight back. We have to show this world that we're not going to take this. This is our country. We're not taking it from our neighbors. We're not taking it from these Muslims or whatever takeover is coming in this country. If we don't start today and start fighting back, and it's holding churches accountable, holding your mm-hmm. school districts accountable, and stop being a bunch of cowards.
0: Well said, Miss Sandy. Well said. Thank you for joining us this morning, Miss Sandy from Toasty, Minnesota today. All right. Good comments. All right. When we come back, we'll be talking about some of these issues, about what's going on in these countries that Miss Sandy was referring to. Jed Saul is going to be with us. He's a missionary. Also, he is a documentary filmmaker. He'll give us the latest from Nigeria. I think you're going to want to hear this. Then a little bit later on, the Crawgator checks in. Doug Schechtsteiner will be taking more of your phone calls, 504-556-9696 to join us. 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

0: So let's bring on a guest we've had the pleasure of visiting with before on our TV program. He is the founder of Equipping the Persecuted and TruthNigeria.com, award-winning documentary filmmaker and American missionary who has spent over a decade working inside Nigeria's most dangerous regions, building a network of local pastors, reporters, and security contacts on the ground. Just back from another trip, and can fill us in on what's going on there. And Judd, how are you, sir? Good morning. Welcome.
1: Good morning. Thanks for having me on, sir.
0: Yeah, thank you. So what's the latest from Nigeria?
1: Well, unfortunately, I don't have much good news. Just in the last week, we have over 50 Christians that have been killed, and we are getting word that they are ramping up for more major attacks in Benue State and Plateau State, Nigeria. And we've been issuing terror alerts about these attacks. We issued a terror alert on the latest attacks, and the Nigerian government has done nothing to prevent them.
0: What's the total number of Christians who have been killed in recent years in Nigeria, Judd?
1: On average, 35 Christians are killed per day.
0: Oh, my goodness.
1: And so what does that look like? It looks like between, 8,000-9,000 per year are killed.
0: And this has been going on for years?
1: This has been going on for years, and it's been ramping up, especially over the last 5 years.
0: Now, we seem to have spent a little bit of attention. We had a bombing. We hit some terrorist, I guess, cells in Nigeria. That didn't seem to do much, huh, Judd?
1: Well, see, this is one of the biggest problems that's happening right now, especially with the U.S. government. For some reason, I believe there are bad actors in Trump's inner circle that are only telling him that taking out ISIS is going to solve the problem, when the real problem is that there's three main terrorist groups in Nigeria. You have ISIS, you have Boko Haram, and the Fulani ethnic militia. Now, a report has just come out through ORFA, and this is what we've seen ourselves for the last several years, is that the Fulani ethnic militia have killed more Christians than ISIS and Boko Haram combined. They're responsible for 80% of the Christians killed in Nigeria, and our government is not even doing anything to look at the Fulani ethnic militia and the group that's actually killing the Christians in Nigeria.
0: All right, so why, Judd, why is that? Why are we ignoring the major threat?
1: That is the million-dollar question, and that is what we are trying to figure out. Myself and others have been going to the United States government with real data and information saying, why are you not looking at the Fulani ethnic militia? And we get no answers. We get no answers as to what's going on. And just because we send a couple of missiles and taking out ISIS, well, ISIS is the enemy of the Fulani ethnic militia and the enemy of Boko Haram. And the Fulani have a lot of control within the Nigerian government. So what we're doing is we're killing the enemy of an enemy. Now, we all agree ISIS is terrible. They should be dealt with. And we thank President Trump for doing so. But if we're talking about persecuted Christians, we need to look at the real problem and the real threat.
0: Do they have so they have connections with the government, and it could be a way of us trying to curry favor with the government? I mean, do they have contacts in other countries as well?
1: Yeah. So what I believe is that we are currying favor with the Nigerian government because Fulani are actually in charge of a lot of the Nigeria security apparatus. So what we're seeing is the Nigerian government. So if the security apparatus is controlled by the Fulani, they are looking the other way as Christians are being slaughtered. So we have hundreds of documented cases where the Nigerian government stands down as Christians are being killed. When they know well in advance that there's an attack that's going to happen, the Nigerian government does nothing to protect the Christians. Why? Because they are in bed with the Fulani ethnic militia.
0: Here's some facts for our listeners. 90% of all Christian persecution deaths worldwide happened in Nigeria in 2022 and 2023. Judd's group, their mission is to take action to save lives and prevent terror attacks and to rebuild and strengthen families there in body and spirit, a tremendous, wonderful mission. What about the leading Christian, number one leader in the world, the Pope. What has he done? Has he spoken out about this persecution?
1: He'll speak out when a major attack occurs, but they have done nothing to actually take action to help persecuted Christians in Nigeria. The Pope, kind of whitewashes the situation and actually has encouraged other bishops in other areas to tone down their rhetoric to not offend Islam.
0: So I guess he's more interested in climate change and other issues than he is Christians being killed in Nigeria, which is, I guess, similar to Pope Francis on this issue, huh?
1: Well, it's really sad because in Benue State in particular, that state in Nigeria is 90% Catholic, and it's one of the hardest hit states in the country with Christian persecution deaths. And bishops and priests that speak up and really give it a good voice, they get punished. They get censored by the higher-ups in the Catholic Church.
0: So, and they're being ignored by the higher ups in the Catholic Church. And when they tell the truth, they're just censored, ignored. What about our, do we have an ambassador to Nigeria? Do we have people on the ground there from our State Department that could be reporting back to our government about all this?
1: So currently we do not have an ambassador to Nigeria. The one that's in charge is essentially the attaché, the deputy ambassador who works the embassy in Abuja. That's our de facto ambassador, but we do not have a real ambassador to Nigeria. And also what's hurting us is we still don't have an ambassador for religious freedom. Mark Walker had been trying to get appointed for several months. Senator Ted Budd didn't like him, I guess, and he didn't get confirmed. So we've been without a religious freedom ambassador for the last year and a half. And we have been talking with folks in Abuja, but remember, up until Trump, the talking point by the State Department was that all these Christians are being killed because of climate change. And that is what our State Department and embassy in Abuja was believing. That was their go-to. That was their talking point. And so we've been trying to say, hey, you know, maybe it's radical Islamists with AK-47s hell-bent on turning Nigeria to a caliphate is what's killing Christians instead of climate change. And unfortunately, this is what we are battling.
0: Judd, keep up the great work. We're linking to your website, equippingthepersecuted.org. We only have about 10 seconds. When are you going back to Nigeria?
1: Hopefully going back again this year. We're trying to get a bunch of doctors and nurses together to do a medical mission.
0: Excellent. Thank you for shedding light on this important issue. We look forward to having you back on, and hopefully next time we'll have some better news. Quick timeout. We'll be right back.
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3: News this hour from Town Hall. I'm Rich Thomason. It is one hot holiday week for millions of people across the Midwest. The Great Lakes, the Mid-Atlantic, the Southeast, the Northeast, intense heat and humidity settling in. No immediate relief in sight.
4: It is so humid that it's difficult. Okay, just like in a tent, there's not much you can do with sleep, really, anyways. And it is so humid that it is impossible to sleep, I'm telling you, unless you're just physically exhausted.
3: He was interviewed at a cooling center in Marietta, Georgia. Ray Dawson is there as well. He's homeless.
5: You can't find no shelter nowhere, no shade nowhere. And it's hot. And most of the store won't give you no water.
3: The National Weather Service says conditions are more than uncomfortable. They're downright dangerous. The heat index topping 100 degrees in some areas. The heat index is how it feels when the air temperature and the humidity are combined. President Trump is urging Congress to do something about birthright citizenship. This after the Supreme Court struck down Mr. Trump's executive order that limited birthright citizenship. In the meantime, the president is applauding a separate Supreme Court ruling.
6: President Trump taking to his Truth Social page, reacting to the Supreme Court ruling in favor of Idaho and West Virginia, banning transgender athletes from competing in women's sports. The president writing in all caps the two words, big win. Then he goes on to say the United States Supreme Court just ruled against men playing in women's sports. Wow, that takes that ridiculous situation off the table. Three explanation points.
3: Correspondent Laura Winters. A Democratic socialist beats a 30-year incumbent in Colorado's Democratic primary for the U.S. House, 1st District, Denver. 29-year-old former lawyer Milak Heroes beat veteran Congresswoman Diana DeGette. On Wall Street this morning, Dow futures down 144 points. More on these stories, townhall.com.
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8: What a scorcher yesterday. Today's another hot day. Some areas getting relief under some clouds and nearby showers and isolated thunderstorms. Overnight, we had a few across the marshes and off to the south and west of us. Additional showers and thunderstorms likely to form today over the metro area. 40-50% coverage areas today, but still getting up there to some hot levels. We are under a heat advisory officially till 6 p.m. tonight, with dangerous heat indices away from before and after the clouds and showers, upwards to 108 to 110. So be careful out there. One or two storms could help out and also bring in some strong wind gusts, along with some frequent lightning as well. The coverage area wanes again tonight, except for along the coast and offshore. 30-40% chance tomorrow. We'll hold that chance going into Friday and Independence Day Saturday, as well as Sunday. Middle 90s following the nighttime lows of 70s to near 80. Ralph Sanji, WGSO.
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0: All right, I want to thank Jed Saul for being with us. Very interesting review of what's going on in Nigeria. We're going to open up our phone lines again and invite you to join us at 504-556-9696. Open line on the airwaves. And let's bring on a ringside all-star who we enjoy visiting with on Wednesdays, commentator, blogger extraordinaire, joining us from sunny Florida via Destrehan, Louisiana, goes by the handle the Crawgator. Our friend Doug Schneider checking in. And Doug, how are you? Good morning and welcome.
1: Hello. I seem to be getting two feeds.
0: Okay. Okay. So you're hearing an echo, Doug?
1: Well, not now.
0: Okay.
1: Okay, let's try it. Okay, this morning, yeah, something like that.
0: Let's do this. Ms. Patty, let's try again with Doug. We'll try to get him on another line, see if we can get that fixed. He's obviously hearing some kind of echo, and we'll try to get that taken care of. 504-556-9696. Make sure he's not listening on Bluetooth or speaker or something like that. Maybe it's a cell phone. Not sure what it might be. But see if we can get that fixed and taken care of. In the meantime, we'll throw out a few more of these topics that we're going to be following during this hour. So the left is making a big deal about the president's financial disclosures, saying that he is... made billions in his first year back in office, pointing out about the crypto business and all the other investments that he's made, saying that he's scamming his way through the presidential term. Crypto King, they're calling him, 580 million, quote, governance tokens, net worth triples in the second term, made 80 million suing the media. He's made money on Trump watches and Trump sneakers and Trump fragrances and Mar-a-Lago. And heck, I don't fault him for making money. I mean, he's a businessman. He was a billionaire when he started in this political endeavor. So he's just continuing what he's done, made money. All right, let's see if we can bring back on our special guest, Doug Schneider. Can you hear us, Doug?
1: Yes.
0: Okay, welcome back.
1: Okay, well, this morning I'm gonna pull a few scabs off, so I hope nobody gets offended. The title is the Julia Cassidy Stink Bomb. Now that's one name, Julia Cassidy Stink Bomb. First, I'd like to mention the early signs were ignored about Julia. She did not fill out the questionnaire, as usual, as Fleming did. She was awkward at the forums with direct answers. I'm getting that from my Louisiana sources. She gave the finger to you for an interview. Now, these are signs that you don't want this person in your party to get elected. And there's probably other signs. I don't know. It's just, when will we learn? Okay, the second thing is all Trump endorsements need to wait until 2 weeks before the election. All this stuff of jumping out there 2 months before an election, it's proved flawed. It's very flawed. Let them go campaign against each other and kind of get a for sure, but make it 2 weeks, not just. And there have been too many mistakes and all. It's just a stupid policy, and it cost us. Number three, the state GOP sucks. A 17% turnout, to me, it's on them. Somebody needs to tell them, and they have names, of course, this is your job. In an era of low turnout, your job is getting the Republicans to vote. Now, I did a little search, and on recent elections, and the turnouts are all like under 50%. But they're not under 20%. I mean, how do you win anything with a 17%, you know, turnout? It's just wrong, and it needs to be addressed by one group. And I think that group is the state GOP. Whoever the committee is, I don't care. That needs to be the number one. You get the Republicans out. I mean, we got Scott Pressler is like the only Republican in the nation really working on that. But that's an obvious eyesore. And number four, news to me, these liar ads were really unchallenged. Now, you know, you can talk about the law, you can talk about this, but when somebody works for a president and it's documented, it's not a secret. It's a public fact. And ads are run all over Louisiana saying he didn't work for Trump, he didn't work in the White House. Something is very wrong. And the mere fact that she ran those ads, she should have never gotten Trump's endorsement. And see, if he'd have waited till 2 weeks before and heard all those jackass ads, he might have picked Fleming instead. Just an observer. Okay, number five, we're voting on voting records. We're not voting on all this other crapola. They both had voting records. By all the ways I checked, Fleming was at least 15% more conservative. You get 100 bills, you're going to get 15 more conservative votes from Fleming than you will from her. And, of course, she's also got these flags about DUI and connected to carbon capture people. All this is, you don't want somebody in your party like that to win. It's just that simple, okay? And nothing else but voting records. I don't care if she's 7 feet tall and looks like a baboon. We're looking at voting records. That's what we pay these jackasses to do, vote. And hers was a lot worse than her opponent's. And all these, you know, geatrics she did, gymnastics she did to avoid answering questions, that's a red flag. That should never be put forward. That person who gives the finger to a radio station, gives the finger to a forum, doesn't fill out the standard questionnaire, you know, there's got to be a GOP policy. We won't give you a dime. We won't support you. We don't want you. And, you know, we're shooting our toes off here. And the last one, and I don't know if it's been done, you might know. Has anybody asked Julia since she won if she supports the SAVE Act? I want to see that publicly, on the record, on the camera, that she supports the SAVE Act. Now, if that hasn't been done, the GOP fumbled the ball again. Somebody's got to pin her down because, see, that's the biggie right now, the super, super biggie. And nobody in Louisiana media is going to ask her or interview her or come to her office for a few minutes and ask her, do you publicly support, will you support the SAVE Act? And don't be surprised if she hems and haws.
0: I can pass on some good news on that. So she does support the SAVE Act. She voted for it in the House.
1: Okay.
0: And
1: I will say this.
0: For as long as President Trump is there until January of 2029, I mean, I think she's going to be doing whatever President Trump wants her to do. And then the problem is her term is for 6 years and President Trump is leaving in 2.5. So that means that for the bulk of her term, she can revert back to being the rhino that she was in Congress and, you know, doing her own thing. So that's what I worry about after President Trump leaves, because I think she will pretty much do what President Trump asks her from now until then. And then when he leaves, I think she's going to become a free agent. And I think her natural inclination is obviously to be a liberal. I mean, she was pro carbon capture, pro DEI. I mean, all this is just, she's masquerading as a conservative now. So you made a lot of good points about the race and the problems from turnout to the ads. And, you know, I think one of the reasons why you didn't see a response from Dr. Fleming is that, you know, he had limited resources. He was putting in his own money. He did some ads, but certainly couldn't come anywhere close to matching her ad for ad. And yeah, I mean, the ads that her groups put in, the Accountability Project really comes to mind, but there were plenty of other PACs were just, I mean, just complete lies. And I saw the document that showed he was a deputy chief of staff. I mean, but they called it a lie, and they got away with it, and you know, said he was driving illegals to the border in a school bus. Yeah,
1: but you know, character matters. It really matters, especially in our jackass Congress that doesn't have any. Why would she sign off on a lie? A lie about anything, but a lie that can be easily verified as a lie. Why does she have that kind of character? You're putting that kind of character in the U.S. Senate, plus all these other things where she wouldn't fill out the questionnaire and blah, blah, blah. All these are signs. Is there any common sense, or is it just what Landry wants or what Trump's son wants for some crocodile shooting? You know, it's just asinine. You know,
0: right.
1: Focus on the target. The target is GOP turnout and voting record. Everything else, I don't give a crap about it, Jeff. I'll tell you, I don't give a crap about it. And I just got a real bad vibe about it. I hope I'm wrong. Every day I hope I'm wrong. But it's just like Julia Cassidy, you know, there's Julia Cassidy. We tried to tell you. But, you know, common sense is not common. And when you have certain traits or tendencies, it's going to be ugly down the road. And the one that bugs me

0: vote for the Democrat who is against carbon capture. But he's probably, you know, going to vote for Chuck Schumer as Senate Majority Leader. So, you know, it's just a bad situation all the way around. And, you know, we'll see what happens. I don't suspect that you're going to have Dr. Fleming endorsing her. I think he is so angry at how this whole thing was done.
1: He should be. At the GOP state level for not getting a turnout, he should be, to a certain degree, for Trump. You know, wait until 2 weeks if you must endorse somebody.
0: Right.
1: Do it about 2 weeks ahead. Two weeks ahead is enough to get the word out.
0: And so without Trump,
1: without
0: Trump's endorsement, I mean, she doesn't get in the race. And without Trump's endorsement, she certainly doesn't win. All right.
1: Well,
0: hang on, my friend.
1: We're not sure.
0: That's my
1: turnout.
0: Yeah, that's my thought. But yeah. We're not positive, but right. All right, hang on. Doug Schechtschneider with us. We'll come back, open up our phone lines, 504-556-9696, right here on Ringside on WGSO.

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0: America is back. 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

0: And we're back. The Crawgator checking in with us. Doug Schechtschneider, it's an open line. Any topic you want to address, fair game. Doug, let's weave in some calls. We'll get some other topics on the table as well. Our friend from the Best Bank, the West Bank, is with us, Keith, checking in this morning. What's happening, Keith? Good morning and welcome.
1: Good morning, Jeff, and thank you for taking my call. I got two questions for you and the Crawgator concerning the soccer teams that your gentleman talked about this morning. Mm-hmm. One is, if the USA wins this the World Cup, will that be held at the White House? Or will it be held at the arena where they're playing, the field where they're playing? Do you know?
0: I think it's going to be at the field. I mean, I think it would be, if I'm not mistaken, I think it would be there at that field where it happens. Doug, do you know that question?
2: I don't know it, and I don't even recommend it.
0: Okay. Right. So, yeah.
2: I hate to be blunt, but that's it.
0: Yeah, okay. I think it would be done on, I mean, there. I think it would be, you know, at wherever that final match is. That championship match, I think it would be there if I'm not mistaken.
1: Oh, okay. Then my second point is, if France would win this thing, then can Donald Trump snub France for what they did to us in the Iraq War and what they did with George Bush when they wouldn't help us out with their airfields? Remember that? Remember the French fries and everything? Huh?
0: I think he would probably still give out the trophy, but yeah, I mean, they've snubbed us a lot. they've been fair weather friends, right? For a long time. You're right about that. That's the way France is. But, I think he would, overlook all that. I think he would go and still give it to whoever wins. So I think, when you look at all these matches and, this thing goes on until the 19th of July. So the final is at the New York, New Jersey Stadium. That's where the World Cup final is going to be on July the 19th. So we're 18 days away. And so I think the president will be there to give the trophy to the winning team, no matter who it is. What do you think, Doug?
2: Well, I could, not a big caring guy in this. I can't help it.
0: Into the World Cup. Okay, I got gotcha.
2: No, it's a depressing, boring sport, but that's my opinion. I like football, baseball, and basketball. And I like swimming at the Olympics and track. But soccer is not my thing, and it just reminds me of certain goofball cultures. And as far as Europe still leads the league in rapes, so that's the most important thing.
0: All right, so you got that from the Crawgator. Any final comments you want to share, Mr. Keith?
1: Well, the other thing I was going to say was earlier, if the USA does win this cup, then afterwards, would he invite them to the White House? You know how you invite teams to win championships?
0: Yes.
1: Are they going to have other obligations because they don't want to go because it's Trump?
0: I think they would go. I think the U.S. team would go. From what I understand, the Knicks are going to the White House. They won the NBA final. So they'll be the first NBA. They'll be the first NBA team to go to the White House. So good. I think he would invite them. And I think if they were smart, they would go. I believe they would. Remember the USA hockey team. He invited them to the State of the Union. The men showed up, but the women didn't. And, I think it was their loss. All right, my friend. Thank you, Mr. Keith.
1: Right.
0: Good to hear from you.
1: Doug, happy 4th of July, man.
0: Yes. Yes, indeed. Happy 4th. Yeah. All right. 504-556-9696. So we do know Doug Schechtschneider is not watching these World Cup matches. So, by the way, there are 104 of these matches from start to finish. And the winner will be determined on July 19th. And they've got some of these matches in other countries. They've had some of these matches in Mexico and in Canada, Vancouver. And so it's been really interesting in that they've been all over the country, Kansas City and Dallas and Philadelphia, Mexico City. They had someone down there. All right, back to the phone lines, 504-556-9696. Our good friend in Sulphur is with us, Miss Kathy, checking in this morning. What's going on, Miss Kathy? How are you? Good morning. Welcome.
3: Good morning, Jeff. Good morning, Doug. Good morning, everybody. I'm hoping I'm taking a chill pill or something, because these past 3 days were nerve-wracking for me with the decisions and my level winning. But I keep one thing in my mind, God's in control. There's a reason for this. Maybe I'm thinking it needs to wake more people up, and we got to see a turnout to the midterm elections, even though I'm not that passionate about voting for Letlow, but I'll hold my nose and do it anyway, because I had enough of Democrats. I can't stand them. Even though my family was over many mayors, and I was one for 35, I can't stand. I just can't. I'm sorry. The socialists is destroying that party, even though that party was already corrupted, even when I was a kid, because of Jim Crow laws over 150 years ago in segregation. So I just had my fill of the Democrats. I call them Democrats.
0: Right.
3: It's a political party.
0: Well, just think of how far they've gone. And you know the history with Harry Truman and JFK, and just consider how far they've gone from those roots to where they are now. I mean, it's like a different party.
3: It is. My family was a Kennedy Democrat. We loved JFK. We adored him. And he was Irish, and my family was Irish, so we identify with him.
0: My parents voted for him because he was Catholic, and they're Catholic, and they felt an allegiance to him. They're proud of the fact he was a Catholic nominee for president, and then I think they went back after that to voting Republican, and eventually they switched parties, but they were registered Democrats in the beginning, as almost everybody was.
3: Everybody, but I feel today my parents were alive. Thank God they're not, because they would have. They would be Republicans, but even though I'm not happy with the Republicans right now, because they're
0: I'm not happy with them at all. I'm never happy with them, because they never follow through on their campaign promises. They never deliver. They never stay united. They never have guts and courage. They never get through the tough bills. They never support President Trump. I mean, I'm always upset with these Republicans in Congress. I mean, I haven't been happy with the Republicans in Congress since Newt Gingrich.
3: Yeah, amen on that.
0: That's a long time, right?
3: I sent you an email. Baden did a phenomenal interview with Jerome Corsi. I know Corsi was good on your program a couple of times. You need to go off, because he and another guy named Eric Eggers, he's affiliated with Peter Schweitzer of Breitbart. They were talking about we need to have Trump do an emergency order, executive order, for elections, so we can take care of Congress taking care of passing some legislation.
0: Amen.
3: Somehow correct this birthright citizenship garbage.
0: Right.
3: And,
0: let's all face the facts. The Congress is not going to come through and pass it. I mean, we know it. I mean, how much more evidence do we need? It's not going to happen. So the ball's in the president's court. He's going to have to come up with an executive order, some kind of an emergency executive order. What say you, Doug? Is that something that you support? What do you think the answer is?
2: Well, I sort of knew the decision before. because I have these big theories, but they're good theories. And my theory is always this. If the case gives the Democrats hope of future voters, then Barrett and Roberts are going to support it. See, everything in the world of the Democrat, despite what they tell you, is about winning the next election. And they can't win it on better ideas, so they have to have more voters on welfare that vote 90% to stay on welfare. And that's basically what it is. They can couch it in all these other terms. But, you know, it makes no sense to be, you know, a couple from Red China could come over here and spend a week, drop a kid, and that kid is a citizen who can run for president. You know, come on. That's stupid. And slaves were not illegals. Slaves, that's the important point, never made. Slaves were not illegals. They were legally here, okay? But what we're talking about now is people that are not legally here. But it's just crazy. The reasoning was upside down by Roberts. And Amy Barrett's always going to stick you in the back. If it involves, this was a reform. This was an honest reform, really needed. And that's when they stab you in the back. That's when Roberts and Amy Barrett stab you in the back. You can bet your car on it that they're going to do that. And that's because they were two poor choices. They didn't vet them. When you vet somebody for this high lifetime job, you vet the family, you vet their connections and all this other stuff. And Amy Barrett, all this, as I say, I'm a believer in signs. You know, she had all the signs of being, she's not going to be conservative. And sure enough, you know, and of course they say now she's scared of Antifa and her children and all. Well, that's all part of the vetting. Mm-hmm. You know, you can't right. put people on the Supreme Court that are scared to do
0: but,
2: the right
0: but
2: thing.
0: But here, let me throw this out to you, Doug. The Democrats never fail on vetting. They always
2: right.
0: get the right choice. Why,
2: yeah.
0: why are they so good at vetting and Republicans so terrible at vetting?
2: That's a trillion-dollar question.
0: okay.
2: Part of it is true. they're a Borg, B-O-R-G, you know, like on Star Trek. They are of one mind, you know, and everybody says, yes, yes, master, yes, oh, great one. And Republicans in the back room having fist fights over every little crappy
0: yeah,
2: thing that you can
0: it's
2: imagine.
0: Like herding you know, cats they, to keep these Republicans
2: see,
0: together.
2: Yeah, yeah, you must see the big picture. The big picture down the road, the Democrats plan for a year or five from now. The Republicans, they don't know what they're doing tomorrow. And they're on,
0: yeah.
2: they're on a, they left early on another vacation because
0: yeah.
2: I mean, there's really nothing to do. In this
0: when in doubt, they go on
2: problem.
0: Vacation. Yeah. They're
2: just,
0: experts at vacations. All right. Miss Kathy.
2: Arrogant.
0: Final word, Miss Kathy, about 30 seconds to the break. Any final comments you want to share? Okay. I guess we get lost, Miss Kathy, but thank you, my dear. All right, 504-556-9696. Let's get our break in. We'll come back to more of your phone calls. The Craw Gator with us, Doug Schechtschneider, open line on the airways. Any topic you want to address, fair game. We'll be right back.
4: Louisiana Radio Network News, I'm Michelle Southern. President Donald Trump has approved $8.6 million for the state in response to a disaster declaration request from Governor Jeff Landry following Tropical Storm Arthur impacts. State Insurance Commissioner Tim Temple says many with damage don't have flood insurance and should start by documenting damage online at disaster.la.gov.
5: File whatever damage you have, pictures, estimates, through that website so that the state can apply for federal disaster funds to help people rebuild using federal, state, or local dollars.
4: That's disaster.la.gov. The University of New Orleans is no more. The school rejoins the LSU system today and is now LSU New Orleans. Interim Chancellor Jeanette Weiland says the LSU brand will help boost enrollment as their affordable tuition rates attracts more students.
6: And when we look at our tuition rates compared to the entire state, the public institutions at least, we don't even want to go there with the privates. They're so expensive. And then even nationally, we're competitive on that lane.
4: The school will remain the privateers, but instead of blue and silver, the new logo is purple and gold. Louisiana Radio Network.
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0: We're back. The Crawgator with us. Doug Schechtschneider, Jeff Carrier here. Cruising through an open line, and we definitely want to hear more from you. Any comments, Doug, before we take some more calls?
1: Yeah, I just had a passing thought. Okay, there was 70% turnout. Does Louisiana have clean voter rolls?
0: No.
1: All right. And in many states that have dirty rolls with tens of thousands of people, maybe more, that so when you say 17%, it may be 30%. I'm not saying it is, but you're going by dirty rolls. How can you get good information from dirty, inflated voter rolls? It's all part of this bizarre political world we live in now. And so maybe it's not 17, maybe it's 30. Well, let's clean the blankety-blank rolls up first so we can get some honest numbers, which seems to be impossible in America these days.
0: Right. And how about create a system where we can audit the results? We can't audit these results. There's no paper trail, except for the 8% that vote absentee. There's no paper trail, so we can't audit, and we have to just trust that these machines were accurate because, of course, we've been told that. So I don't know. I mean, a lot of the Fleming folks believe there could have been voter manipulation, voter fraud. I'm not sure. I do know one thing, that the polls all showed this race very close, either a few points for Fleming, a few points for Letlow. And she wins by 14. So there's something going wrong here. The polls were way off. I don't know.
1: Were machines used?
0: Yes, voting machines.
1: Okay. Mm-hmm. Now, that's question number one. But see, you said a nasty word, audit. Well, audit is it makes everybody queasy, audit. But I personally don't believe a lot of these elections, and of course she surged at the end. You know, that's a red flag. But it's so corrupt, you know, having dirty rolls and surges right at the end for the person who's the most liberal in the race. All this crap going on. It's like 22 states that refuse to give the SNAP list for who's getting the freebies. How long can this go on where we have a put and take for voters, where we have an extra 50, 70, 500,000 voters that don't exist? They're dead, they're gone, they're 194 years old. And, you know, it's just, the fraud doors are open. As long as the fraud doors are open, they will cheat. They will steal votes. And you can say anything you want to about it. You can't prove it. You can prove it, but you got to want to prove it. You got to go get an audit. You have to spend some money. And my big recommendation for the midterms is at least three audits. You should audit the three stinkiest elections, especially in a blue state that we lose late. And because that will prove for all time that it's done. And you got to prove it once, because if you don't, they're going to say it's never been proven.
0: Well, I think we proved it in 2020, Doug. I think we proved it in 2020.
1: But they still don't believe it. They need to. Yeah. They need it again. And
0: all right.
1: But that's how it is.
0: Mm-hmm. Let's get back to the phone lines, 504-556-9696. Our friend Matthew checking in with us this morning. What's happening, Matthew? How are you? Good morning and welcome.
2: Good morning, Jeff. Good morning, Doug. So the thing about election fraud is there are people going to jail for it right now, but for some bizarre reason, John Thune can't see them. I don't know if he's expecting like Mr. Big of election fraud to be arrested, or he just doesn't care because he's working for a different agenda. And Doug, I sent you a video by James Lindsay about that. One, too. I don't send stuff to you anymore, Jeff, because you never get to it. But there's a basically there are globalist Republicans who will happily sell out the country for this larger agenda, and you know, think Klaus Schwab, think you will live in the Z pods and eat Z bugs, and we need to get rid of them, but we have to do it strategically. And just do them one by one. Donald Trump's main concern is getting Republicans in who will work with him. The reason why he stuck with Lindsey Graham is because Lindsey Graham is a he's a reliable vote for his agenda. And he doesn't want any Thomas Massie sorts of things going on. then you have what's going on in New Nigeria, and it is basically the.
3: I just got out of the hospital. I can't walk. I'm in a wheelchair and everything.
0: You all right, Matthew? I hear a lot of noise in the background.
2: Nigeria has an issue that, the people who live there, they don't have guns. They can't fight back.
0: Yeah.
2: They have
0: right.
2: some of the strictest gun controls in Africa. And so the people
0: right.
2: who are willing to obey the laws are basically the victims of those who are not willing to obey the laws.
0: Right. All right, my friend. Thank you, Matthew. Appreciate you. A little bit about that Nigeria issue. Doug, we had a guest on talking about how, you know, there's more Christian persecution going on in Nigeria than another country. And it seems like the top Muslim terrorist group is connected with the government. So we're going after, ISIS, but they're not the top terrorist group. And you know, we could be holding back because of the connection with the government. And, it just seems like a lot more needs to be done. We don't have an ambassador there. I mean, there's so many countries where we either haven't nominated an ambassador or hadn't been confirmed. I mean, we're a year and a half into the administration. This is ridiculous. I mean, we should have had all the ambassadors day one ready to go. I mean, they should have been put on the agenda. We got a Republican majority Congress. What is happening? We don't have our people in place, Doug.
1: Well, because we don't play to win. And as far as Nigeria, Pope Leo the Lefty from Chicago has yet to chide Islam for their mass murders, even in churches. He won't touch it. Now, if your pope is gutless, when you're having your church members hacked to death in church and is shot and all, what good is a pope if he won't lead? I mean, he doesn't have to go over there, but I mean, he needs to, even any kind of chiding of this, no, he just sits there sucking his thumb while Christians, Catholics, etc. are just hacked into pieces and shot by savages. And once again, a country without guns and freedom of speech is the worst crap hole, you know, it's like Castro, you know. But for some reason, the Democrats here want us to be more like Cuba so they can be more like Castro. They're just impossible. But this killing.
0: I mean,
1: here's
0: just something to think about. The leading candidate for mayor of L.A., I mean, was trained in Cuba. Karen Bass. I mean, that's who she is. She's a Cuban communist. And she's in a runoff with a woman who's even more left wing than she is.
1: Well, you see, she was trained to fail because that's what Cuba does, fail. So you can't learn to be successful in Cuba. That failed. So she comes over to California and fails there. And it's funny, but it's sick. It's crazy in a way because she gets in front of the camera and says, "We're laying the foundation." You know, she's been in how many years? How many years you've been in power, woman? You know, the things they get away with, we should never respect Congress. We should never respect Democrats. We should mock them at every, you know, we should call them Marxocrats. We should get in their face. Personally, I want more fistfights in Congress. At least there'd be something going on.
0: Right. 504-556-9696. Our good friend from Metairie checking in. Miss Ginger has got some comments to share. What's going on, Miss Ginger? Good morning. Welcome.
4: Hey, everybody. So somebody said a minute ago that the people who, I believe it was Matthew, obey the law, they basically fall victim to the people that don't or something like that. Does that sound familiar? I mean, that's exactly what's starting to happen here. So, like I said, I was so excited the other day. I was talking and I said, "Warn torn." What I meant, I hope you know what I meant, was war, W-A-R, foreign country. That, you know, the nut jobs wouldn't be happy until that's where we're at. But this Congress that we have, they have got to be the lamest, limpest, laziest, most lackadaisy people I've ever seen in my life. I mean, if I didn't know it was really happening, I'd think it was just a bad dream. But they went on vacation today. Even after every show I watched yesterday, you had Mike Davis, you had every person with common sense up there calling for them to cancel their vacation because they just, you know, it's like every other week is a vacation. And they only, Rick Scott said yesterday, he admitted they only work about 2.5 days a week. So, of course, they spoiled by that, you know?
0: Those are the weeks that they're working. I mean, the other weeks, they're working 0 days of the week when they're on vacation.
4: Yeah. And let me ask you something else. You and Doug, Jeff. Do you think there'll ever come a time when we won't be audited or can't? Like, in other words, you think the government will ever take away, or the IRS will ever take away the possibility of auditing the citizens? Hell no. But yet we can't audit the people who are handling and dispensing out our money, you know, or any of our elections. That man that Kathy was talking about, he also said that, just like we know, I mean, he you know, he's talking, preaching to the choir, that everything they've done, it's all been a setup. It's all been set up in a certain way, like the lawlessness, the defunding the police department, the elections. He said they will definitely cheat on the midterm elections. And he's the one who said President Trump desperately needs to, there's an emergency.
0: Jerome Corsi, right?
4: Yes, that's right. That he can, President Trump can call an emergency, something or other. But, you know, the thing is, I hope they're trying to get through to President Trump. And, maybe we should be calling. But, I mean, they're all on vacation today. And, I mean, the thing is, when you call, like I called the other day, all those congressmen and senators, I got there, the people that, you know, they sound very young, the people that work for them.
0: Right.
4: So I'd almost rather get an answering machine because at least somebody has a chance of listening to it. Do you think those young men and women I was talking to wrote down everything I said? I guarantee they didn't. You know,
0: I mean, they're supposed to, but I mean, who knows if they do. They're probably very young students that are interning. All right, Miss Ginger, I want to give the final word to Doug. Thank you, my dear. Appreciate you. Doug, any final comments?
1: Well, the GOP should require certain things before they endorse or give money to people in office when they want to run again. And one of them is they should have a certain amount of public forums and answer questions. But it's just an ungodly mess.
0: It is.
1: The inmates are running the asylum.
0: Well said, Doug Schechtschneider. Thank you, my friend. Happy Independence Day to you and yours. And we'll talk to you next week. And then thank you, Miss Patty. He said, she said, tonight at 5. Have a great day, everyone. Tonight at 6. We'll see you later.
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9: Breaking news this hour from Town Hall. I'm Rich Thomason. As America celebrates its 250th birthday this coming weekend, the legislative branch has called it quits, at least for the time being.
10: The House leadership on Tuesday abruptly canceled votes and sent lawmakers home early for the holiday recess. Speaker Mike Johnson's majority once again ground to a standstill by a Republican split over their own party's agenda. In this case, it's a standoff blocking the annual defense bill as the holdout Republicans pushed to include President Donald Trump's own priority, the Save America Act, a strict voter ID bill. Speaker Johnson spent 4 hours last week at the White House and spent another 2 hours with the president this week on a path forward. Bernie Bennett in Washington.
9: Aid groups are sounding the alarm, warning that Venezuela's fragile health care system being stretched to its limits in the wake of last week's two strong earthquakes. Damaged and understaffed hospitals are being overwhelmed by the injured, and infectious diseases are flaring up in the disaster zone. Carlotta Wolf with the UN's Refugee Agency.
11: In La Guaira, the hardest hit state, food shortages are widespread, basic services have broken down, and connectivity has been largely severed. Community tensions are rising as access to assistance remains constrained.
9: The government puts a death toll at more than 1,900, but experts view that as a significant undercount. It is a shocker, the defeat of veteran Denver Congresswoman Diana DeGette in the Colorado Democratic primary, defeated by Democratic Socialist Mela Kiros. U.S. Senator John Hickenlooper fended off a challenge from progressive state Senator Julie Gonzalez. In the Colorado governor's race, State Attorney General Phil Weiser won the Democratic primary. On Wall Street, ahead of this morning's opening bell, Dow futures down 160 points. NASDAQ futures off 255. More on these stories, townhall.com.
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9: Turkey is busy laying the groundwork for next week's NATO summit.
13: Turkey is rolling out sweeping security measures for the summit, deploying tens of thousands of police and placing air defenses on high alert, while banning public gatherings and imposing controversial restrictions on freedom of expression and assembly. That's meant to safeguard the summit, but also to display strength and underscore Turkey's commitment to the military alliance, even as it's often portrayed as an outlier within it. On July 7, 8, leaders from all 32 member states are expected to convene in the Turkish capital Ankara, including President Donald Trump, whose threats to withdraw from NATO and reduce US troop levels have cast uncertainty over the alliance's future. I'm Charles de Ledesma.
9: And Turkey has been a member of NATO for a long time, having joined the military alliance back in 1952. News and analysis, townhall.com. A tennis legend returns to Wimbledon, although things didn't go as she had hoped.
14: 23-time Grand Slam champion Serena Williams lost in the first round at Wimbledon in her first professional singles match in nearly 4 years. The 44-year-old Williams displayed the same powerful serve and heavy ground strokes that won her 7 Wimbledon titles. But 87th ranked and 20-year-old Maya Joint from Australia via Michigan won more of the big points.
15: I don't know what just happened, to be honest.
14: Joint says she didn't get much sleep up until 2 a.m. just thinking about the match and Serena Williams.
15: She has such an aura. She's such a legend.
14: I'm Ed Donahue.
9: Americans' attitudes about the economy improved a bit last month as gas prices fell. However, their outlook still mostly negative by historical standards. The Conference Board says a consumer confidence index rose 0.6 of a point, 91.2, the reading in June. More on these stories, townhall.com.
16: Rain chance bumped up today. We have that flux of moisture we've been talking about, or instability to move on through. We're not done with the heat and heat advisory. Yet another one is in effect. For heat indices to get as hot as 108 to 110. Actual highs today around the middle 90s. But some areas are going to get under some clouds and showers or a thunderstorm this afternoon. They'll take down that heat a little bit and give some relief, if not brief. But the chance of rain will be dropping off again going into the nighttime hours, except along the coast and offshore. Low to mid-90s, feels like temperatures going into 108 to 110. Then overnight, 70s to 80. Tomorrow, scattered showers or thunderstorm again, midday in the afternoon hours. And again, those taper off early evening. Hottest temperatures of low to mid-90s. Friday, about 30-40%. Same Saturday, Sunday. Ralph Sanji, WGSO.
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0: Oh, man. Hi, y'all. Welcome. Moon Griffon Show. Already hump day. That's right. Matthew James Tax Pro Hotline as we head toward the 4th of July. Hold up, Joe. I'm just going to give you this. I know, but check with your boy. All right. 844-766-6607 is the number. If you'd like to be part of the program, your opportunity to be a voice. All right, we have, and it's an honor to have her back, Secretary of State Nancy Landry joins us. Nancy, how you doing?
1: Hi, Moon. Thanks for having me on. It's great to be with you.
0: Yeah, you know, I figured of all the people, and of course, nobody probably works in elected officials when they go through elections, but I figured the next person that wants to make everything go just fine is Nancy Landry, Secretary of State, when it comes to election. And we had a twist because of closed primaries. So let me ask you a question before we talk a little bit about Saturday and what's coming up and things of that nature. Was it as stressful as it seemed from my position looking at what you got to do to make sure all this works? Because you got to coordinate 64 parishes.
1: It was a lot of work. We had a lot of changes the legislature made. And as you know, I didn't take a position on that, but I was there and ready to make the changes that the legislature wanted. And I think we did a very successful job of that. We had to reprogram everything, and we had to educate our voters. We had to educate and train all of our poll commissioners, our clerks, our registrars of voters. It's a very complicated process that goes on behind the scenes. Elections don't just happen magically. It takes a lot of work from a lot of people, and we are so grateful to everyone who helped us make this a successful election.
0: But it's like I said, it's got to be a stress point of it for you because you want election day to go by. You just want it to go well. And you, I don't mean go well as to who wins and who loses. It goes well from the technical standpoint where you don't have complaints and you can move on. And I'm sure every election is different, Nancy. You're going to have different complaints depending on what's going on. But I would just think stress line is, your stress line went down a pretty good bit after Saturday.
1: That was our focus. Our focus is always on having a good, fair, and accurate election, getting our results timely. And, you know, it's just part of the job. I mean, every election has fires you have to put out, and we are firemen. That's what we do. We maintain everything and make sure that everything runs smoothly. And so, you know, I don't know if I would call it stressful. I think it's fun. Yeah. And so I enjoy it, and it's, you know, it's the job I wanted, and I love doing it. And we all at the Secretary of State's office really love election administration, and it's just, you know, it's our lives now. We love doing it, so that's our focus, and I think we pulled it off pretty well.
0: Yeah, it's like getting up playing a ball game. I used to love to play ball. You got up, you got excited, and then when the game was going on, and it was fairly, if it went well, you enjoyed it. So let's talk a little bit about Saturday, as far as the election itself. Did it go like you planned? Were there some hiccups? Are there some things people need to know that they maybe didn't know when they went into the election? Now they know.
1: Well, you know, each time we have a closed party primary, I think people are going to learn more and more and get used to it. And so this one was smoother than May, and people seem to be getting the hang of it. And so we didn't have very many problems at all. I'll tell you, the main problem we had was that it was June. We're not used to having elections in late June, and it was hot. Mm-hmm. It was very hot, and we have precincts, as you know, in schools, and we found out that schools turn the air conditioner off in the summer, and so we had some very, very hot precincts and some very hot poll commissioners, and so we had to bring fans in, and we had to move the precinct, and actually some cases they moved into the hall or into the lobby where it was air conditioned instead of being in the hot gym. But you know, we adjusted it quickly to everything, and that's what we do, and it worked out well.
0: Well, let me ask you a question. When you do that with the schools, do you know going in, or that's something you got to adjust on a run that day? Because that was something that wasn't planned for, because I would think you can't catch every little thing like that.
1: Yeah, that was a surprise to us. Yeah. We did not know schools turned the air conditioners off in June. in the gyms. And so, I mean, it makes sense. They do it to save money. And so, you know, we just, you know, didn't anticipate that because we don't usually have elections in June. So it was just something we were able to adjust to real quickly and bring in fans, bring in temporary those portable air conditioners in some cases when we could get them, and move people into the hall if we needed to. We had one precinct that was 97 degrees inside.
0: So you know,
1: we had the poor poll commissioners were about to have heat strokes.
0: By the way, I don't mean this as a positive, but on a positive note, not having a big turnout probably helped, because if you had a big turnout, then it would have been worse. And I'm not saying you wanted a low turnout. That's not accusing that at all. I'm just saying, in something like that, maybe that was a good thing, because, boy, that would have been, they can stick their head out there and breathe every now and then.
1: We never want a low turnout, but, you know, there are fewer, you know, hiccups in a low turnout election, and this was low turnout. It was much lower than May, and it was, you know, kind of surprising, but it was down 45% from May. And so we think a lot of people were on vacation. They just, you know, are not used to having June elections. And so that, I think, accounts for a lot of it.
0: Did you end up with 16-17% turnout, something like that? Or have you put that down yet?
1: I think it was 17.3 is the unofficial turnout right now. Okay. We don't have the official one yet, but 17.3. So much lower than the May election, and a different kind of turnout. So the Democrats turned out about a 43% decrease in Democratic turnout, and a 27% decrease in Republican turnout. So we did have fewer Democrats turning out this time than in May. So that's compared to May, those numbers. So it was a little bit of a different demographic of voters that turned out, too. We don't have any statistics on the no-party voters and which ballot they chose yet or anything. But we'll have that later.
0: All right. So that process is over. We're going to fast forward, although I know it's about 4 months away. So we got elections in November, December. And I think I'm doing what I can, but I'm trying to explain to people that November and December, you will have other things on a ballot, but you have the congressional races. Congressional races are open primary, jungle primary, Senate races, closed primary. The Senate race is one vote, winner take all, and the other ones, if you don't get 50%, the two will move on. It kind of explain that to people, because I've had people say, what do you mean we got to vote in the fall? I mean, look, Nancy, that's not the fault of anybody. That's just the fault of people not understanding what's going on. So I'm just saying, we're gonna have to do a good job of explaining people what's coming up in the fall. Although you got 4 months, that's going to be a blink.
1: Right. So we had a long time to educate voters about the new closed party primary system and the

0: legislature also appropriated money for us to get the message out. In this case, you know, this all came about because of the Supreme Court ruling in April or May, I think it was end of April. And so the legislature had to quickly move those elections, enact a new congressional map. And now those elections are going to be open primary back to the jungle primary. And then it's 4 months away, but it's already underway from our standpoint on election administration. We're already entering new map and programming that into our system. And we have qualifying on August 5th through 7th for that November election. So that's coming up before you know it. And then if you want to qualify by nominating petition, those are due on July 9th. So right around the corner. So that election is very much underway already, and it will come, it'll be here before you know it, qualifying August 5th through 7th for all of the congressional seats, and they will be on the ballot November 3rd. And like you said, if no one gets 50% plus one, they'll have a runoff December 12th.
1: So
0: the Senate race is general on November 3rd, and so whoever gets the most votes on November 3rd is the winner.
1: Okay. The other thing we're going to have to explain, Nancy, if you can, I'm going to keep you to 9:30, but I want to go ahead and do this one now. So last time, if you were no party, you had to sign up that you wanted to vote in Democrat or Republican primary and sign you up, all that stuff. None of that happens in November. All that was in the closed primary has nothing to do. And I want people to understand that because don't tell me I got it. No, no, no. That's why you got to explain it. We're just doing elections in the fall like we normally have done it in the open jungle primary.
0: Exactly. So choosing a ballot this time. Everyone votes, you know, the same ballots, depending on where they live. Of course, they might have local things on their ballot that other people don't have, but everyone will have the same ballot. Everyone gets to vote for whatever candidate they want to. It is not a closed primary in November. It is an open general for the Senate and a jungle primary for the congressional races. And so it's just like everyone's used to in the past. So it'll just be temporarily going back to that way of doing things for Congress. And then the general for the Senate election is, you know, anyone can vote for whichever candidate they want to.
1: Okay, let me hold you just a few more minutes, but I got to take a break. Her name is Nancy Landry. She is the Secretary of State. She oversees our election process. And we'll talk to her when we get back. You're listening to the Moon Griffon Show.

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2: 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Matthew James, Tax Pro Hotline. A few more minutes with Secretary of State Nancy Landry. Hey, Nancy, one of the other things, too, only reason I wanted to bring up the fall, but that really is the next step. So me and you had talked about this before all this came around, and we're going to have to really inform people. Y'all put out advertisement over and over and over again for people to realize what was going on. But you, don't you feel like you almost got to do the same thing just to let people know? Or do you get away from that so when people walk in, because they're going to be asking questions, well, do I have to sign some? Because everybody's not going to send the process because everybody doesn't follow it. It's not a cut on anybody. It's just everybody doesn't follow what's going on. So do you have to keep educating people through the fall election?
4: We'll keep educating people, but I don't think we need to make as big of an effort as we did before, because this is going back to the way people are actually used to voting. And so they're used to November, December elections. They're used to open primaries. So I think, you know, it won't be as much of an effort to educate voters or poll commissioners, because this is what they're already familiar with. Yep. And so it won't be such a heavy lift.
2: I got better news than that for the poll watchers and the people that work at the poll and the precincts. It's school year, and air conditioners will be on the heaters depending on what you need.
4: I thought you were going to tell us that you would be working as a poll commissioner. So
2: no,
4: to work side by side with you, which would be awesome.
2: No, I think I'll be.
4: We'd love to see you do that.
2: I think I'm going to go fishing that weekend. I need to get out of the way, because if I'm there, when I go in these polling places, people go, they'll pull you aside who you're voting for. I say, you can't do that here. You got to shut up here. You walk in and say, right. Hi, how you doing? How's your family?
4: True.
2: And you go vote. And it was funny. My daughter's special need, and it was one of the presidential elections. And so she votes, though. She's 29 now. But my bride, Tanya, would take her. And Tanya tells her, now, Maddie, you got to be quiet. We're going to go close the curtain. I'm going to let you vote. And Maddie, because she listens to me, she at least thinks she knows how to vote. So she's in there one time. She said, I'm not voting for Biden. Tanya went, you can hear my wife go, shh, Maddie, you can't, baby, shh. I'm not voting for Biden. I'm voting for Trump or something like that. And everybody out there is falling out laughing at news because they know Maddie. So it was, it's cute, yeah. But really you can't do that.
4: Yeah, it's, you know, I mean, she could say that she can't try to influence other people, so that was okay.
2: Yeah, it was in behind
4: that out from the booth.
2: Yeah, it was. By the way, it was behind the curtain. So I mean,
4: yeah,
2: because Tanya was helping her go through the process, and she kind of know who to vote for. And really, she did, because she puts up with me. So really, this is my next question, which has nothing to do with the next election. I don't want to confuse anybody. In the House races that went to the jungle primary because of all the chaos, okay, which had nothing to do with you. It has to do with redistricting and all that. So in 2 years, unless something changes, is everything back to a closed primary for the seats that they said it was closed primaries for? If the legislature doesn't do anything else, nothing different between 26 and 28, does everything stay the same?
4: That's correct, Moon. It reverts back to the closed party primary system after this election. Mm-hmm. This was just a temporary change back because of the Supreme Court decision that came out in late April.
2: Okay.
4: And so once this election is over, we'll revert back to the previous change in the law, which says that the congressional races are closed party primary.
2: Are you not what you believe? I'm not asking that. Are you hearing anything about people? Because I hear both sides. Some want to keep it. There's definitely some people that want to change it back. Are you hearing anything about that? Are you? That's just something not at the legislature. I know the legislature has to do it. You have nothing to do with it.
4: Right. This is a change the legislature made, but I'll tell you, Moon, when I was in the legislature the last time, we had a closed party primary system, and constituents immediately contacted all their legislators and wanted to repeal it.
2: Mm-hmm.
4: And we repealed it the very next year because of the overwhelming sentiment about it. I am not seeing that this time.
2: Okay.
4: I think voters were ready for this. They know other states do it, and it was, you know, a kind of a smoother transition than we thought it would be, and people accepted it. And you know, I'm not hearing the grumblings that we had last time. So at least they're not saying it to me and my staff. We, you know, of course, we have a few people who don't like it, but it's nothing like the last time in 2009 when there was overwhelming sentiment to go back to jungle primaries.
2: Yeah, I would think you would be hearing stuff. I just think you, as a Secretary of State, you move around a lot. You talk to a lot of people. You got people on the staff. I think they would be hearing that. I know with some rumbling about it. Be interesting to see if the legislature does anything about it. I don't think they will as well. Anything else you want to add, Nancy? Anything? Tell people the website they can go and find out more.
4: Yeah. We have some big news for the first time in our state's history. The Republican Party is the predominant political party in the state, so they now outnumber Democrats, and that was a milestone we reached a couple of weeks ago. So you may have already heard about it and talked about it on your show, but that was something that we you know, noticed in mid-June, and so that's a big change. And also, we're still working on getting a new voting system, and still, in spite of all these changes to elections, hoping to have a contract in place by the end of the year for that.
2: All righty. Nancy Landry, our Secretary. All right, Nancy, always a pleasure. Thank you, ma'am.
4: Thank you, Moon.
2: Yes,
4: bye-bye.
2: Ma'am. Yes, ma'am. All right, we got to take a break. Be back. You're listening to the Moon Griffon Show.

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1: Louisiana Radio Network News. I'm Michelle Southern. UNO is now LSU New Orleans as the school rejoins the LSU system today. Before Katrina, UNO had an enrollment of 17,000 and now is at about 6,000. Interim Chancellor Jeanette Weiland says the campus has a lot to offer.
2: Again, back to the price point, we're competitive. We are in an urban city that, for lack of better words, is just cool. I mean, we've got culture, we've got professional sports teams. I mean, we have everything here.
1: LSU New Orleans will still be the Privateers with a fresh new purple and gold logo. Now that the Louisiana Supreme Court has upheld the reversal of former death row inmate Jimmy Duncan's murder conviction, prosecutors must decide if they want to retry or dismiss. The West Monroe man spent 27 years on death row in the 1993 death of his ex-girlfriend's toddler. His attorney, Ann Farabee, says prosecutors are now on the clock.
3: They have a year to start any new trial if they choose to go that route, but we won't know their decision until and unless they tell us.
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4: Pop quiz, New Orleans. 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
0: And the Democrat Party, they coming with a better way. And all of it's about government spending and owning your rear end. But that's all it's about a way. And I got a lot of subjects to cover. I did invite Mr. Coates to come on about what's happening. Air Products has canceled a $4.5 billion project to inject carbon dioxide. By the way, it has nothing to do with people that are anti-CCS. I read the whole story. I've been following this for a while. This is going to be the norm around the CCS projects. This is not going to be. This is going to be. They're going to blame people. And I'm going to go through the story, and blame, but they're going to blame all these people. And they're going to blame people like me. Oh, they get CCS. This is big money. No, this company's leaving because of one problem. They can't make no money. It's nothing to do with what you think. But anyway, I'll get to that. The other thing is I got a grand jury that's reviewing Liz Murrow's alleged threats to remove Marino. You mean to tell me you can put together... And by the way, Liz says she knows nothing about it. And I tend to favor Liz big time on that. But this is a joke, right? I mean, this is Comedy Central, right, in Louisiana, in New Orleans. Grand jury reviewing Murrow's alleged threats to remove Marino. Did she threaten to hurt her, kill her, shoot her? To remove somebody by the office? You can get a grand jury to go to a grand jury? That's a threat? Said she was not aware of the grand jury activity. This is silly. This is almost silly. Criminal grand jury in New Orleans Parish weighing evidence against Attorney General Murrow over alleged intimidation against Mayor Marino, District Attorney Jason Williams, and five sitting city council members, according to the source. Criminal investigation appear to have been initiated by a grand jury itself. Two of the sources confirm at least one. Some council members have been called to testify. Former criminal court judge Laurie White has been tapped to lead the probe. White declined to comment. Criminal district has appointed Leon Roche, has appointed a special prosecutor for grand jury, an unusual move. In most cases, local district attorney with conflicts refer to Kirsten Attorney General. Grand juries in Louisiana can launch their own secret investigation if juries raise a reasonable belief a tribal crime has been committed. Folks, what crime was committed to say we're going to remove you if you don't do what you're supposed to do? They've been calling in the witnesses. Members are said to be considered Murrow committed a crime in a message towards several officials. She told them their jobs were at risk. is that a comedy show going on in New Orleans? You know? Attorney General and city leaders clashed after Republican-led legislator cleared a bill removing the city's criminal clerk position along with the popular clerk-elect former life prisoner Calvin Duncan. The bill called for elected civil clerk Chelsea Richard and Napoleon to take a unified office. So this is, I'm saying, is this a comedy? Is this a joke? Somebody made a good point. You can get a grand jury to investigate a reported threat. But it's not a criminal threat. It's not like a death threat. It's to remove your job because you're not doing your job. But somebody wrote, you can get a grand jury to investigate a reported threat, but you can't get a sheriff to go out and investigate an actual threat like in Central with Tony Spell thing. Yeah, I know. Tony Spell was hollering that and cursed that, going to rape his family. Tony Spell got a good right hook and a left jab in. No, they're not going to do that because he's, well, Christian pastor. We can't do that. But a grand jury? I mean, folks, this is making up stuff as you go. That's all it says. This is making up stuff as you go. If I would, of course, I'm not going to ever give Liz Murrow a advice because she don't need nothing. She didn't take it the first time I told her about Cleo Fields. But I'm joking, Liz. That's just she didn't take my advice. So I'm not going to give you advice. But if I was Liz, I'd fall out laughing at this. That's just me. I'd fall out. This is silly that anybody would put a grand jury. Not just a grand jury. Criminal grand jury. What was the crime? You may lose your job. Oh, that's a crime. How's that criminal, by the way? When you think of criminal, folks, I think of hurting, shooting, killing. That's what I think of. Maybe the definition doesn't. It covers a lot more than what I'm saying. But how in the world can she be a criminal? I'm not making this up. Criminal grand jury. Unbelievable. All right, so I'm going to have a gentleman on here, Dean Coates. And Dean's going to talk about yesterday, if you heard. We actually got it early and broke it yesterday morning. We didn't break the story, but we broke it on our radio program for our listeners to know that Air Products has canceled $4.5 billion project to inject carbon dioxide into Lake Marple. Now, the move marks the end of controversial blue hydrogen and ammonia project that residents nearby strongly oppose. Now, I've had some really good people on this carbon capture and all this green new craziness, and they told me that the hydrogen and ammonia stuff was all based off the Green New Deal. Remember, folks, if you read the article and look at this thing, they're making a financial decision. They're not making a decision based on if people are against CCS. That's not what happened. Let me tell you, during the course of the thing, they talked about our friends at Air Products, okay? They hired more than two dozen lobbyists to fight back anything that got in the way of CCS. And they're still walking out. It has nothing to do with people being against CCS. It has everything to do with money. They're not making money. They claim they can't make money. Now, I told y'all before in this CCS stuff, what are they getting, $89, $85 a metric ton, whatever it is, they're getting tax credits from the federal government, which is you and me forking the bill, basically. They said that. They've been saying this. I've reported this. I've given y'all the information on this. They've been saying it's not near enough. They need $200 or $300 or $600 from the federal government tax credits from you and me so they can make it. It was never going to be a moneymaker. And anything to do with CCS, I still say would never be a moneymaker. It would be a losing project before it's over. So they said they end the hydrogen and carbon capture project. The project, one of many proposals in recent years, to take advantage of clean energy tax credit. That's the Green New Deal. That is the Green New Deal. Aim to pipe carbon dioxide emission byproduct activities through Louisiana wetlands to the lake where it's stored underground. Pennsylvania-based company announced a decision on a project on Tuesday. In a prepared statement, Air Products said the project, by the way, I met with one of the officials, a really nice guy. In a prepared statement, Air Project said the project wasn't going to pay off the way it needed to. What does that mean? Money deal. The money wasn't going to work out. That's it. So when people say, hey, y'all causing us to lose these projects, and they're going to say it because I heard that yesterday, it's not true. They got to make the money part. And I think CCS and carbon capture sequestration is going to be, I just think all this stuff will come tumbling down one day because it ain't enough money from, not from them, but from the federal government. The guy saying that, the money, the payoff was not going to come out as they needed it to be. In other words, we ain't going to make enough money to do this. The cancellation, part of a series of cancel project, will cost the company up to $2.9 billion before tax savings. Air Products said it would continue to fulfill contractual obligations under Lake Marpar and Essential Parish related to the project. Thank to all the people. Okay. This was first proposed in 2021. Under Bellboy Edwards, just kind of like the helicopter place. That didn't work out too good for us either, did it? Would employ 170 people. What is called blue hydrogen, hydrogen fuel produced with natural gas, which proponents say results in favor emission than with coal or some other energy source. You know what, folks? They don't tell you. It's got to be produced with natural gas. Why don't we just use natural gas? It took so much natural gas to produce this blue and gray and green and pink and yellow hydrogen. We've been saying that. Why don't we just use the natural gas? Ah, tax credits. Credit from the federal government. Want to make it clean. So we use the dirty stuff to make the clean stuff. Don't nobody call me. I know natural gas is really clean. But the Biden administration and Obama and all the nuts on the left didn't want to make sure that was clean energy. Anyway, let me take a break. Come back. Wrap up on this. Coach will join us. Give us a little more detail. You're listening to the Moon Griffon Show. This is a money deal. They're backing out because of the money they're not going to make they thought they were. Been telling y'all this is coming. I think this comes in a bigger way. We'll take a break. Be right back.

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0: Hi, y'all. Welcome back. It is the Moon Griffon Show, Matthew James Tax Pro Hotline. 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By the way, let me take this call because I do want to answer this question. All right, let me go. It's Judy, Mr. Herring in Winsboro. Mr. Herring, how you doing?
11: I'm doing good, Moon.
0: Good to hear from you, sir.
11: Look, I got a letter from John Fleming last week in the mail.
0: Treasury Department?
11: And you know,
0: the Treasury Department?
11: I would assume it was him on it, like he was giving the money, but it was from money that the state owed people.
0: Yeah. That's what do you call that program again? The
2: Huh? Yeah. Unclaimed property. Yeah, they've been doing that for a while since right. John Kennedy been in office.
11: Yeah. He's playing the system, ain't he?
2: Well, no. I'll tell you what. I'm going to tell you about that. Kennedy did it. John Schroeder did it. Fleming's doing it. And all it is, they come up with this money that they get all this money that are owed to people, and they send it to the Treasury Department. And they got to find people and hunt them down and get them their money. So if you got a check, it wasn't from him directly. It's from that department. But I think they got to sign off to it. That has nothing to do with election. They all of them, Mr. Herring has claimed that. That's just something they sent out. They do it year-round, whether you got an election or not.
11: Yeah, well.
2: I can see a person like you or me looking at that going, wow, somebody's trying to buy a vote, but that did happen, I promise you. If that would have happened, John would have won.
11: That's right, because I voted the other way.
2: Yeah, I understand. You voted the way you wanted to vote. I told people, vote the way you want to vote. That's why we vote.
11: That's it.
2: Yeah. All right, sir.
11: I just thought he was using the system to help himself.
2: No, that had nothing to do with it. Like I said, Kennedy did that and ran an election show to John Schroeder. They don't shut it down during an election. You know, that's state business, and they do that. That's why you see that.
11: Yeah.
2: All right. Thank you, sir. Thank you. Appreciate the call. So I'll go back to this Air Products. Air Products shut down because of money. Air Products shut down because they weren't going to make the money. They said it. They were honest. Okay? Because what you're going to hear is, see, these carbon capture people, they're running business out of here. But that is not true. Matter of fact, we've actually lost most of the battles, if not the war, fighting CCS. We just have. It's just too much money. Look, company faced bipartisan pushback. Air Products hired 24 lobbyists in 2023 to defeat the efforts to regulate carbon capture. 24. They won almost everything. Okay? So they're not leaving because people are upset. If they don't do this, the reason they're not doing this is not going to make any money, and they basically said that. Cynthia Parrish person was upset because 1,000 job potential investment. I get all that. I understand that. Susan Bourgeois, LED secretary, said, too, the project was started under the previous administration and evolved significantly over time. So, you know, it is what it is. But I just want people to understand something. This was something that was done not because people fought against CCS. They can't make money. I told y'all, they already told me. I sat down with all these people that the tax credit, Joe, this is what told me, the tax credits that they are getting from the federal government is not nearly enough to do what they have to do. And why is that? I answered, why? They said, because it's so expensive. Then why do it when you don't have to do it? In other words, it's so expensive, they're not going to do it now. Air Products said later, last year they was looking to sell off ammonia and carbon capture components of the project and stressed it was focusing on the core business of transporting and selling industrial gases. They decided to get out of the bid. See, businesses like this that have a bunch of money and invest, they're looking at today, but they're looking at tomorrow too. They had to say, you know what, this is not worth it. Because I was told directly, I'm not going to say by Air Products, but by people that I met with, that this ain't enough money. In other words, what you and me are giving up from the federal government for these people to go do CCS was not enough. It was not nearly enough to maintain. These people are being honest. They're leaving because of the money, and that's it. And the decision was because the proposed partner, Yara, I might be saying, and International decided not to invest. So we had a company outside here not to invest. They didn't want to invest. And that was the last straw, energy data analysis for the Institute of Energy and Economics said. June also wrote a report about the project last year questioning whether the project could meet its goals to reduce carbon pollution, which contributes to climate change. Well, forgot about old climate change. We found there was no net climate benefit to this project under reasonable operating conditions. I don't know nothing about that. I do know this. It wasn't going to make money.
0: Under the Biden administration, federal government upped the tax incentives for capturing and storing greenhouse gas emissions, effort to boost projects that would limit the impacts of climate change, which there is no such thing to limit. That led to the proliferation of carbon capture sequestration projects along the Gulf Coast. Yeah, money, money, money, money. The more carbon capture, the more company could claim to tax credits. But they told me, the people I met, not Air Products, but overall the people I met, that it was not enough money. It was not near enough money. Tax credits it could have claimed would have covered many of the costs of building the plant. But as the market surrounding carbon capture continued to develop, reality has appeared less promising. Why? Donald Trump came along and said, you know what? We're trying to cut some of this hokey pokey out dealing with climate change. Several companies have recently dropped their carbon capture ambitions. ExxonMobil on Tuesday dropped offshore leases in the Gulf of America. They put Gulf of Mexico, Joe, but I straightened them out. Another misprint in the newspaper. And that it had acquired for potential carbon capture projects. SunGas Renewables dropped another project that involved carbon capture in Beaver Lake earlier this month. Wonder why they're dropping, folks. Because I'm telling you why. It ain't enough money. It's a lot of money, but it ain't enough for what they want to do. Plus, he said demand for blue hydrogen projects have been softening and construction costs are high because of the number of industrial-scale projects underway in the region nationwide, including data centers. In other words, folks, follow the money. The money's not happening, and since the money's not happening, this company and other companies are bailing. I'm telling y'all, if the federal government today came out and said, hey, we're going to quadruple the amount of tax credits, all these people jump right back in business. People get mad at me because of carbon capture sequestration or storage or whatever people are calling it. If you took away the federal money, it would all drop anyway. And apparently, the cost of billing everything is skyrocketed, as you and me know, as the legislature and Congress keep printing money and printing money and printing money and printing money and spending money. All this stuff is out of reason. And then the carbon capture credits are not near enough. And I was told that directly. We don't think we're getting enough. I'm not making this up. So don't be surprised if some other ones fall by the wayside. Anyway, Dean Coates would join us. He's been involved in all this stuff over and over again, a lot more than I have. We'll visit with him a few minutes about what this means. He's a councilman in Livingston. We'll talk to him a few minutes. What does it mean? I personally think it's leaving, not because people are mad or protesting. They're leaving because of the money, because if they were going to make money, there was no way they'd walk away from this. But apparently they're not. All right, we got to take a break. Dean, when we get back, you're listening to the Moon Griffon Show.

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5: Breaking news this hour from Town Hall. I'm Rich Thomason. President Trump is in the air. He's taking his first ride aboard the brand spanking new Air Force One. The plane donated to the United States by Qatar, a country that Mr. Trump says has treated us very well.
6: The Emir Tamim, who's a great gentleman, he said, no, I'd like to make a contribution to the country. So it was very nice, and we're able to do it in about 5 months. You know, bring it up to the presidential standard, meaning security-wise.
5: The president now on his way to North Dakota. He'll be speaking at the dedication of the Theodore Roosevelt Presidential Library. It is a first. For the first time ever, Republicans will hold a national convention in advance of the all-important midterm elections.
7: It's an unusual event aimed at boosting turnout in races that will decide whether the party maintains control of Congress. The convention will be held in Dallas on September 9th and 10th. Although both major parties traditionally hold blockbuster conventions during presidential campaigns, Trump has long floated the idea of a similar gathering this year to focus voters' attention on a sprawling collection of House and Senate races. Democrats considered holding a similar convention but rejected the idea as they struggle with fundraising woes. Keith Peters, Washington.
5: If it is hot where you're at, you have a lot of company all around the country.
8: A threatening heat dome will engulf the central and eastern part of the country this week, with heat index temperatures, which combine air temperature with humidity, soaring into the triple digits in some places. Conditions will bring above average temperatures to World Cup host cities like Boston, Philadelphia, and Kansas City, Missouri, all of which have open-air stadiums. Bob Agner reporting.
5: On this first day of July, stocks starting off the new month in the red. The Dow is down 34 points, while the NASDAQ is off 130 points. More on these stories at townhall.com.
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5: The manhunt goes on for a suspect following an explosion that injured several people in Monaco.
10: Authorities in Monaco say an explosion at the threshold of an apartment building Monday night may have been a targeted attack. Monaco's Minister of State says surveillance footage showed the suspect walking around the area several times while waiting for the victims. Prosecutor Stéphane Thibault says a lone suspect dropped off a package which exploded as the three occupants of the ground floor apartment arrived. A man, a woman, and a 13-year-old child were wounded, and two bystanders further down the street were hurt by flying glass. I'm Jennifer King.
5: Lines have been growing at Russian gas stations. Frustration growing as well, and uncertainty. As several months of Ukrainian drone attacks have set oil refineries ablaze, choke supplies for motorists across the vast country. Fuel rationing has also been introduced in many regions of Russia, with long lines of cars along roadsides waiting to fill up. Townhall.com. Egg producers will be shelling out millions to settle price-fixing charges.
11: The Justice Department in 17 states reached settlement agreements with three major egg producers this week to resolve allegations that the companies illegally colluded for years to raise prices, including when the cost of eggs soared to record highs last year. The investigation found that Cal-Maine Foods, Versova, and Hickman's Egg Ranch coordinated on bids submitted to Ernerberry Publications, a company that runs an index key to determining how much grocery stores, restaurants, and others pay for billions of eggs each year. None of the companies admitted wrongdoing, but will collectively pay $3.3 million.
5: Correspondent Lisa Dwyer. Job openings held at a strong 7.6 million in May as the American labor market remains resilient in the face of the Iran war. More on these stories, townhall.com.
12: Rain chance bumped up today. We have that flux of moisture we've been talking about, or instability to move on through. We're not done with the heat and heat advisory. Yet another one is in effect. For heat indices to get as hot as 108 to 110. Actual highs today around the middle 90s. But some areas are going to get under some clouds and showers or a thunderstorm this afternoon. They'll take down that heat a little bit and give some relief, if not brief. But the chance of rain will be dropping off again going into the nighttime hours, except along the coast and offshore. Low to mid-90s, feels like temperatures going into 108 to 110. Then overnight, 70s to 80. Tomorrow, scattered showers or thunderstorm again, midday in the afternoon hours. And again, those taper off early evening. Hottest temperatures of low to mid-90s. Friday, about 30-40%. Same Saturday, Sunday. Ralph Sanji, WGSO.
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0: Hi, hello, welcome back. Moon Griffon Show. Great to have you back with us. As July 1st is here, Matthew James, Tax Pro Hotline. We got 6 months left in the year, folks. Already rolled through the first 6 months. Anyway, wow, just passing by quick. And I got a little bit more time to take off in July, and then it's back to the grind. I've invited Dean Coates to join us. He is a Livingston Parish councilman. Dean, what's up?
1: How you doing, Moon? Thanks for having me.
0: Yeah, man, I'm doing great. You know, I know a lot of people that were people that challenged CCS, and I still do it on a daily basis. I looked and read about Air Products. I actually met with one of the officials who was really a nice guy. This smart guy, nice guy. And we're talking about all this CCS, but I met with Exxon. I met with a lot of people. It looks like they're pulling out because it looks like to me more because they can't make money on it. It's just a money deal. Now, you may have a different take on it, but and you know all about the Lake Maurepar deal. So I want to know your take. I want to know your take on what you think happened.
1: Well, before I say anything, let's just say that anything that I would say would be speculation at this point. I haven't had an opportunity to speak with any of the partners or the officials related to the company, but I would hope that some of the public outrage, and I believe that they did say that on their website. I don't quite remember. Okay. I know that they did mention the financial aspects of it and some other reasons like that. And I just want to start off by saying I am against the CCS projects because there is no client for these projects. And I'd heard you say before I came on the show that, you know, the money situation just doesn't match up. And I agree wholeheartedly with that and also disagree with us being utilizing tax subsidies in order to fund this. You know, in a capitalism society, if we don't have a client for a product, then we don't make a product. You know, you have to have a client, and the client can't be the taxpayers. So I don't know why they left. I know that we I've had several meetings out here. We even had a meeting out here a few weeks ago with Save My Louisiana, and we packed the gym full of people, you know, and everyone was very ecstatic about the information that we provided to them. So,
0: but Dean, let me stop you a second. The reason why I say what I say is I'm just basing on information that I know. The CCS, they're already crying about it. It's not enough tax break. That is a fact. It's too expensive. And if you read what they said in the paper, it's like, this is a money deal. Now, I don't want to take away from the people that have been protesting and really upset about that. That's not what I'm doing. I promise you.
1: Sure.
0: That's not what I'm doing. All I'm telling you is they hired over 24 lobbyists. We lost in the legislature almost every single time on one of these bills. I didn't say every time, but almost every single time. To pull out now has got to be based more to do with the money than anything else. That's all I'm saying, because the lobbyists were hired to win at the legislature. All you had to do was win at the legislature. And then most of the time, companies just move on. So I think the money is the root of the problem here. I think they looked at this and said, you know, we can't make money doing this. I think a company can make money. They'll say, the heck with it. We're going to make money. That's why I say what
1: I
0: say.
1: No, I wholeheartedly agree with that. I agree with you 100% on that. And I was at the legislature every time testifying against the projects for a number of reasons. I know it's too long to get into that aspect of it. But, you know, the legislature just completely backed, the economic portion of this rather than the will of the people in these areas. But I do agree 100%, you know, without getting off topic, that the money absolutely had an effect with it. And, you know, when you start speaking of the money, the SunGas pulled their permit application, and they were looking to do some methane production out of pine trees, and that was going to actually produce 500,000 tons of product, when in fact it was going to actually create 1 million tons of CCS. Mm-hmm. So in fact, their product would have been the CCS rather than the methane.
0: Yeah. Well, the other reason I brought it up that way, Dean, is that I'm reading this stuff and watching it. the people that are against the CCS, and I'm one of them. I think the federal money shouldn't be paying something we're broke. You don't need it. These people can make money without it. You don't need it. It's a technology that's not even needed. I just don't want, because what I find people will do, especially in the political realm, now they're going to go, now I'm not saying this company will, I'm saying in the political realm, I don't want everybody, they're going to jump them down. See, we're losing jobs because you nut people don't want the jobs. And that's not true. I just want to make sure that we understand. If you read everything that I read and what I know about it and the meetings I've had, it's all about the money. It's not about protests. It's not about people being for or against it. It's just strictly about the money.
1: I agree with you 100% on that. 100%.
0: Yeah.
1: But, you know, I will say this. I'm glad they made the decision that they made because it's going to help us preserve our lake. And, you know, I say that haphazardly because I don't know what's behind the smoke and mirrors.
0: Yeah.
1: You know, and there definitely can be something lurking in the background that they're not showing us yet. So we'll continue our due diligence to protect our lake and our waterways out here and, you know, try to protect the people from, you know, undue regulation that really serves no purpose.
0: Yeah, it just...
1: Or undue...
0: So what is... Let me ask you a question. No purpose, right? What's been the response? Because I'm just curious. What's been the response from people that you know when this first popped up yesterday?
1: It's still, people are very excited about it. You know, obviously, like I say, our parish has signed a resolution to oppose carbon capture within our parish. And, you know, a lot of people are against it. And, you know, especially down in my district, which is District 8, which encompasses the portions of Marpaul that are in Livingston Parish. And people down here, we're down here because of the waterways.
0: Yeah.
1: You know, and... You know, we want to do what we can to protect them. No one wants to go out there and see, you know, injection wells out on the lake or in the waterways at all.
0: Yeah. All right, we're talking to Dean Coates. He's a councilman of Livingston Parish. I just don't want, because people are going to jump up and say, see. I hope the company has been a good company in the area, and I hope the company stays, and I hope they produce what they produce. This is not a cut on any company. We understand that people, they look at the federal government and everybody thinks the federal government's God and they get some money from the federal government. That's a good thing. I don't look at it that anymore. I think the worst thing we're doing right now is letting people and companies and states and parishes and everybody else just go and beg for money and getting the money. And it's causing a bigger problem. And so I'm sure they've been a good neighbor. And I hope they have been. I hope they get to stay.
1: Well, yes, sir. I hope that they do well as well. And we hope that all of our petroleum companies do well. We just want them to do well making a product that has a client to purchase it rather than the taxpayer.
0: But you know what, though? All companies, involved in oil and gas and natural gas and coal and chemical plants and involved in everything, they can always make money. Because they can't not make money. We need everything they're doing. This is the
1: Absolutely.
0: One thing that we didn't need, but we need everything they're doing. They make the world go around. I'll give them all the credit in the world.
1: Yes, sir. Well, I agree with you. And like I said, we don't want to discourage any chemical plants from opening or any of that. We just want to, you know, protect our lands also, you know, and not inject

0: something down there that we don't need to. We can still make the products without doing that.
1: Oh, no, no. There's nothing that can't still happen because this happened. Absolutely nothing. Because they were doing that way before this, quote, technology came across. So yeah. What's next now? Do you just keep watching what's going on, or what happens next?
0: Well, yesterday was a great day, and we celebrated the news as it came out. But, you know, today is back to business, and we still have CF Industries that's trying to bury CCS up in the Oxy facility north of Holden. So, you know, our people don't want that either. So we're still trying to stay vigilant and keep our feet to the fire and just trying to make sure that we do the best we can to protect our citizens.
1: Yeah. Well, like I said, normally when something like this happens, people start throwing their hands in the air and say, see what these crazy people are doing. But this had nothing to do with it. If you read it, it's a business decision. It's just all it is a business decision. It has everything to do with not being able to make money, not being able to make something work. That's all. I just want to make sure that the effort is out there to show people exactly what this is. We can't. I'm in business. If I get to doing something, I can't make money. And I look at the future, and I don't think I can do well, I back off. That's a business decision. It has nothing to do with people. And I'm not saying what people did wasn't important. I didn't say that. I'm just saying they looking at this thing from a money perspective and saying, no, we can't. This ain't going to work.
0: I agree 100%. I mean, there's no way they're willing to spend $10 billion to bring a project to fruition, and they're not going to do it because, you know, some residents are up in arms about it. 100%, I agree with that.
1: Yeah.
0: But, you know, I agree 100%. That's all I can say.
1: Yeah. All right. Well, look, I'll let you go. I just want to get a quick take. I know y'all been on this subject for a long time over there, so I'm sure there's been a lot of people that are happy about it. So, anyway, all right, Nan, appreciate the call, and we'll talk later.
0: All right. Thank you, sir.
1: All right. Take care. All right. We got to take a break. The Moon Griffon Show rolls on. Don't go nowhere.

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1: 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So glad you're here.
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Check out the website. The website is loaded with everything you need to know. Somebody will pop up if you got questions. Man, what a good company. A couple other things. One of the points that I keep making on this with Air Products, and I don't know the company. I met one of the guys. Seemed like good people. They like anybody else. You know, you throw a tax credit out there, they're going to take it. Everybody's going to take advantage of it. But the fact of the matter is, this is what I'm going to say about the whole thing. They made a business decision to pull out on a CCS and building this plant. This was based off a money decision. Think about this. You think $4.5 billion plant, they're not going to come because somebody's mad at them? Don't work that way. Doesn't work that way. They have all the political forces with them. Not against them, with them. Everybody in the state of Louisiana in politics with them. Just about, not everyone, but just about every one of them. They got every vote they ever needed when something came up. They hired over two dozen lobbyists. Folks, let me ask you a question. If you hire two dozen lobbyists, you're in the game. You are in the game. And then everything you did, you got passed or stopped what you wanted to stop. And then you backed out. This ain't nothing to do with protests and people upset. They looking at the money side of this. And let me tell you this again, and I mean it sincerely. I've been in half a dozen meetings, maybe six, seven, whatever it is. And almost every time somebody said, well, we're really not getting enough tax credits, I listened. I listened to what they were saying. They wanted even more money because they said it was too expensive to do on their own. And the only other thing I heard, well, we got to do the technology because Europe demands it. And Europe can't. Europe's not in a position to demand anything. Hell, they don't even have air conditioning. How you let Europe dictate anything? You don't. You say, here's what we're doing. You want the product. Somebody will buy all these services and products dealing with oil and gas, chemical plants, whatever, without ever missing a beat. Somebody will buy the products. And not because of the climate change and the Green New Deal and saving the planet. Why would you suck something out of the air and put it in the ground? You have to buy into the hoax that we're saving the planet, or they're going to give you a buttload of money, and I'm going to take that money. This was a business decision. They see something that ain't working out right. There are always business people that are willing to take a chance. There's also smart business people that know when to take a chance. And they're not willing to bet on CCS. And nothing to do with somebody protesting.
It has everything to do. They are not going to take a chance because they told me, not Air Products, other people told me, we're not getting near enough money that we need. So if that's the case, what else is not coming? I'm not going to let anybody in the political realm and the press beat up on good people when I'm telling you this is business decisions. If there had been a big, beautiful bill, President Trump wouldn't have got these Republicans to hold out on him for CCS. It wouldn't be in a big, beautiful bill. And I wonder how many plants would still come. I think a lot of them would still come. Don't let them play politics with this. All right, we got to take a break. Get out of here. Come on back. You're listening to the Moon Griffon Show. Don't go anywhere.

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1: Louisiana Radio Network, I'm Case Kieschnick. A West Monroe man who spent 27 years on Angola's death row is officially a free man after a ruling by the Louisiana Supreme Court this week. The state's highest court agreed with the lower court's decision that the forensic evidence used to convict Jimmy Chris Duncan of sexually assaulting and killing his former girlfriend's toddler was flawed. Duncan was convicted in 1998, and he's now 57 years old. One of his attorneys, Ann Farabee, says the Ouachita Parish District Attorney's Office could prosecute him again.
2: At the oral arguments at the end of April, District Attorney Steve Tu did indicate that the state would intend to continue forward with some sort of charges. He couldn't identify what exactly those would be.
1: Based on the evidence that has been presented in the case after his conviction, it's believed the girl that Duncan was accused of killing died from a seizure while taking a bath. A Louisiana sports legend has passed away. Former Southern baseball coach Roger Cador has died at the age of 74 after a bout with brain cancer. He led the Jaguars to 14 SWAC titles. LRN.
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0: This thing on the grand jury is a joke. I guarantee you Liz went by the rule of law, whatever letter she sent. You know, I didn't think about this, Joe, but that's playing with fire to go after the attorney general in New Orleans. When you got as many problems as New Orleans got, you taking your time to go after the attorney general? When the governor could turn around and veto every project New Orleans ever had? You know, they're asking for another $120 million, $100 million, $120 million from the state. All bond commission got to say no. I mean, these people are going to be squealing like a bunch of stuck pigs. Remember this, hit dogs holler. Hit dogs holler. And they're going to be crying and screaming from the top of their lungs. Joe, let me ask you a question real quick. And you may know this, you may not. The stupidity of going after Jeff Landry with a recall, is that coming out of New Orleans, too? I think it is. I think it's coming out of New Orleans. So we got a recall in New Orleans. We got a grand jury going against, I don't know how stupid you can get, but we're getting ready to find out. That's incredible. 844-766-6607. Let's talk to Bruce in Shreveport. Bruce, welcome to the Moon Griffon Show, sir.
15: Thank you. How you doing, Moon?
0: I'm doing fine. I'm hanging in there to spite me.
15: Well, I heard you earlier talk about follow the money.
0: Yeah.
15: And I am the guy who a few months ago drove down to your station to see if I can have a meeting with you. I have a case of fraud in our state that has been hidden for about 11 years. I have documents of proof of what I'm saying, and the government is backing me on this because they found a trail of money, Moon. And that's all they need, don't they, is to find a trail of money of fraud, correct?
0: Yes, if you put it in the hands of the right people. Without going into much detail, what area of the state is it in?
15: It's in the entire state, and right in your hometown, in Baton Rouge, in every area of the state.
0: Okay, real quick, give me the details of, just not the details, but in general, what is this about? What does this involve?
15: It's about manufacturing criminals.
0: Manufacturing criminals. Wow.
15: Mm-hmm. And, you know, I don't want to put this on your radio station right now until you and I want you to know, because I don't want to get you in any trouble with, you know, your station or anything like that. This is coming out, Moon, and I guarantee it. Where I'm at right now, I am at the House Speaker's office, and I just wanted to inform you so when it does come out, you understand we're talking about a lot of money funneled to our jails.
0: All right. Well, look, because you can't give me a bunch of details. I mean, we can't. And I don't want you to give me the details anyway. My suggestion is that you go to somebody who's supposed to handle stuff like that.
15: I have already done that.
0: Okay. Well, that's you made the right move.
15: Yeah, what I'm trying to tell you is I've been on a 4.5-year journey to unveil the fraud, and we have a lot of fraud, and I have the proof.
16: Yeah.
15: Well, and I can say this knowing that I have the proof, and it's not coming from me. It's coming from they found the money. You know what that means, right?
16: Yeah. Well, I'm telling you, bring it to.
15: That's all I'm saying.
16: Thank you for the call. All right. Just go to the right people when you got something like that, and that's the way you got to handle it. You got to go to the right people to make sure they can help. Anyway, lost my train of thought, Joe. I know that don't take much. But so anyway, the last thing on this other deal too. By the way, and you know, I talked to Nancy about elections earlier and about the closed primary system. I know Garrett Graves and by the way, whether you like or dislike Garrett Graves, I don't think his district should have been taken away from him. And if Garrett wants to run, he ought to go run in his district. Okay, but Garrett Graves did a piece. They had it ready for the news star. I mean the Daily. What is that? The Devil's Advocate. And Garrett Graves, Louisiana shrunk the electorate. It was a solution in search of a problem, and he's all against closed primaries. And I personally think the closed primaries probably work like they were supposed to. That's just one man's opinion. I think that if they're going to make if they want to make something, a glitch that they can get rid of, I wouldn't let no party people vote in the party. My opinion. Garrett makes the case that about half the people voted $1.4 million citizens participated in the United States Senate race in 2022. The participation fell to 746, which is a little bit more than 50% less. But how do you compare the 2022 Senate race when the 2026 Senate race hadn't even happened yet? You compare a fall election in 2022 to an election that was held in May or June, and it wasn't everybody on the ballot. So when everybody gets on the ballot in the fall, people have a chance to vote. And I think Graves' talk is really weak because, in my opinion, the only people that voted are the only ones that count. You can't get more and more people to go vote. Our numbers in this state have been dwindling for the number of people voting for a long time. You can't make the comparison of a fall election and a summer election. And it was not even the same thing because the real Senate race is coming in November when everybody that's on the ballot is going to be on the ballot. Forced participation, and I would tell this to Garrett, former Congressman Graves, or anybody that's on that side, Billy Nunn gets, I don't want closed primary. Okay? The numbers have been going down for a while. But what happens in a closed primary, we let all these people run as Republicans. They're doing that in the legislature as well. I'm a Republican conservative, and they win. And then after they've been in office 2 or 4 years, you get to see what they said. You get to see how they voted. Now they got to come back to the Republican or Democrats and go, you see, I'm one of us. Look what I did. In case of Graves or whoever, they don't want to come back and look at the Republicans in the face and go, hey, you know what, I'm a conservative, because now you got to prove it, and the way you prove it is your voting record. Or maybe what you said in the newspaper, who knows? So they're trying to make a case that more people participated. I don't think you can make the case at all. We don't know who's going to vote. Remember the number, 746,000. Joe, I'll make a prediction to you. We're going to compare November to November. I will bet you whatever you want to bet, and I'm not a betting man, we'll have more than 746,000 people vote next November. And I'll tell you why. You got congressional races, and you got new people running in some of these congressional races. The 5th and whatever, what's the number in Baton Rouge? Is that 2 or 3? That's 2. Okay. So I know nobody's going to challenge Higgins too much, or Mike Johnson or Steve Scalise, but in the other races, and nobody's going to probably kind of challenge Troy Carter. But in the other races, there's going to be some good turnout. And there's going to be people turn out for the Senate race. So I think Garrett Graves is going to be proven wrong. I think we're going to have more than 746,000 people go vote in that race. I mean, I think we'll push a million people. 1.4 million people voted. But here's the one thing I want Garrett and everybody to know. People that don't vote choose not to vote. You can't make people go vote. They're not going vote to close prep. Nobody even thinking like that. They got a lot. If you looked at my email, a lot of people said they quit and they're not voting anymore. I've been hearing this for 20 years. People say, I'm not voting anymore. I just don't like the system. People are not voting is not the fault of how we do primaries. It's the fault of people not giving a dang. They don't give a damn. They don't go vote. That's just a fact. They don't give a damn, so they don't go vote. When we do and do closed primaries, it has nothing to do with that. You're just throwing that in there. People don't go vote. I told y'all on election day, I do not care about people who don't go vote. I only care about the people who go vote. So when Graves makes that, I thought the Louisiana shrunk the election. Louisiana didn't shrunk it. Didn't shrink it. People are shrinking it. They're choosing not to vote. Let me take a break. We'll come back on this in just a second. You're listening to the Moon Griffon Show. Don't go nowhere.

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2: 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Welcome back. It is the Moon Griffon Show. Great to have you with us. Matthew James. Tax Pro Hotline, if you want to be part of the program, your opportunity to be a voice. All right, so, and Graves writes a piece, and it was already written for the Devil's Advocate. Hell, it popped up. What was Election Day? 27th, 28th, 29th, it was already up. So they told me they're already ready to roll with this because I knew they were going to come back and try to beat up the closed primaries. I knew it was coming. Boom, Graves' things was probably written 2 weeks ago, but it was released on a deal. I'm cutting Graves. This is what Graves wants. A lot of them don't want to close primaries. But listen. To make the argument that in 2022 we had 1.4 million voters, and compared to a June deal where we had 700 and something thousand voters, it's not. There's no comparison. You're not comparing apples to apples. Now, here's the thing. Graves is working, and he goes into the thing with Mike Johnson and Steve Scalise won in a jungle primary. Julia Letlow was going to win in a closed primary. These people don't want to run a closed primary. And he goes on, and what the founders wanted was everybody to be involved and all that stuff. All right, Garrett, when the fall comes, we're having a November election. It is a jungle primary, just like you said. It says a jungle primary. I bet you we don't reach the 1.4 million in a jungle primary because people aren't voting because they choose not to vote. The numbers are going to be closer than you think, but it's also going to be probably less than a 1.4 million in 2022. Remember, Joe Biden was in office then, and people were trying to make dang sure they didn't send a Democrat. We have jungle primaries. So we ought to see a $1.4 million people turnout, right? Well, let's see what we have. But I'm telling y'all, making the case about how many people go vote cannot be made because people are not voting because they're jumping out and not wanting to vote. Folks, we got 3 million people registered to vote. Is 1.4 million something to brag about, Garrett? You got 3 million registered voters. We had 1.4 million in 2022, and that's less than 50%. We supposed to jump up and down and brag for less than 50%? The last governor's race, we had 30-something percent turnout. That was a jungle primary. That was a jungle primary. Where's all the people that were supposed to go vote in the jungle primary? Then y'all say, we didn't like the candidates. I don't care. There are people that don't want to vote anymore. There are people that are sick of it. There are people that are saying, hey, it don't make a difference. That's why the numbers are down. The other thing, reason that numbers are down on voting, because we register people to vote. When you tie your shoe, you can get registered to vote. We register to vote. Anything you go do with government, you can vote. You sign up and go get a new set of ties. They want to know if you want to register to vote. You go to your CPA and say, hey, would you like me to register to vote? And there are people that don't even want to register to vote. So security officers, the welfare officers, the driver's license, I mean, we can go on and on with this. So what you're telling me is if you got 3 million people registered to vote, maybe half of that don't really intend to vote. And the presidential election is when we get a good turnout. But you take the presidential election off, we probably shouldn't have but about 1.5 million registered voters. And even at that, probably only half of somewhere in that number between half and that would vote. So I don't buy into this. This is people looking for an angle to get rid of closed primaries. The only thing I ever said about closed primaries, if it's just to get rid of Bill Cassidy, I think that's sad. Anyway, he goes on all that stuff. I just think it's silly for people to be writing about. We didn't give it a chance yet. It just started. He says, in the U.S. Senate, voters were divided into separate partisan contests before they ever reached the general election. Instead of having freedom to vote for whatever candidate they wanted to in every office, voters restricted to one-party ballot. That's not true. Well, it's somewhat true, but the fact is, if you didn't want to vote in a Republican or a Democrat, you could change your party and go vote in whatever one you wanted to. While independent and unaffiliated voters could participate, there were widespread reports of voter confusion. It really, folks, listen to me. You had 17% turnout. I don't know what it was in May. There were no party. Okay. There was no confusion for Democrats and Republicans. It was not wide. It can't be widespread when 17% of the people were no party. I was one of them, and I know people just like me. I walked in. It was not a problem. 5 seconds, a check and a signature. How is that confusing? It was confusing to maybe 0.1% maybe. But even if you said 1%, there was no confusion. Garrett's throwing stuff out that it's not true. Closed primaries make you answer to the party you claim you with. You know? He says the misalignment of a closed party matters because elected officials do not represent political parties once they take office. They represent everyone in their district regardless of the party registration. Folks, Republicans pick their candidates. Democrats pick their candidate. Now we're going to have a runoff. Whoever wins, Garrett, whoever wins in November in the Senate and even December in the House races, represent everybody, Garrett, no matter what. They represent everybody. Whether you have closed primaries or open primaries, when the guy, a senator, a House member gets elected, they represent everybody. That don't change. That don't change because of closed primaries. Said Louisiana voters are rightly frustrated. Each disruption gave them another reason to feel alienated. No. You know who votes? People that want to vote. You know who's voting, folks? People that want to vote. People don't want to go vote. What you going to do, beat them over the head? Tell them that they're trash because they don't vote? You know what? You have a right to vote. It's a hell of a right, and we ought to all do it, but some people look at it as a right. If they don't want to vote, they're not going to vote. They're not going to vote. There's nothing you can do about them. There's nothing you can do about it. You can't make people go vote. When you got a right to go vote, we have an opportunity to go vote. I'm for one to think you ought to go vote. Okay? But if somebody don't want to go vote, what you want me to do? Beat them up? Hell, they might beat me up. So when we got numbers that are down, you're not making apple-to-apple comparisons. It's better to compare in the fall, but it's going to be another jungle primary. The Senate decides to pick their Republicans, and Democrats can pick their candidate because it's probably going to be a Republican, a Democrat. All we're doing is eliminating the waste and putting up the people that are now all the contenders. You're eliminating people that didn't make it. It's not a big deal, folks. These people that are making the big deal, they just don't want to ever run out of that system. They don't want to answer the voters. They just do not want to answer to the voters. They don't want to look at them and say, if Graves or whoever walks up, Bill Cassidy was a good example. He had to answer for what he did, not what he said. And he answered. He answered for it. I mean, he got handled a pretty bad defeat. Why? Because he had to come. Cassidy's a good example to have close primaries. A guy who said, I'm a conservative. I'm all Bush. I'm all Trump. And the people said, oh, no, you're not. You can say all that. Now you got to answer for it. Garrett don't want people to answer for it, that's all. He would rather reach across the aisle and grab a liberal Democrat to vote for him. But why don't you go through the party primary system? So, anyway, all right, we got to take a break. More to come, the Moon Griffon Show. National Federation of Independent Businesses National Organization will join us at 11:30. A lot more to go. Don't go anywhere.
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12: Breaking news this hour from Town Hall. I'm Rich Thomason. President Trump says his objective in taking on Iran has not changed one bit. It's
13: the denuclearization of Iran. It's very simple. And Iran cannot have a nuclear weapon.
12: Domestically, the president says things are going quite well.
13: Otherwise, all of this stuff that we look at, all of these things that we do, The country's never had activity like it's got right now. So we're building more factories and car plants and other things. We went for years without ever building one car plant. Now we're building many car plants.
12: Mr. Trump, on his way to North Dakota, he'll be speaking at the opening of the Theodore Roosevelt Presidential Library. A Democratic socialist, the victor in Colorado's Democratic primary for the U.S. House 1st District.
14: It was a stunning defeat Tuesday for 30-year incumbent Diana DeGette, losing to a 29-year-old former lawyer and Democratic socialist in the 1st Congressional District.
15: I'm Maylock heroes. We will not wait to take the fight to Donald Trump.
14: Audio courtesy of KMGH. In other races, U.S. Senator John Hickenlooper fended off State Senator and Progressive Julie Gonzalez. And in the race for Colorado Governor, State Attorney General Phil Weiser won the Democratic primary and is favored to win in November. I'm Donna Water.
12: As the nation marks its 250th birthday, the legislative branch has gone home for now. House leadership abruptly canceled votes yesterday, sent the lawmakers home early. Speaker Mike Johnson's majority once again gridlocked by rebellious Republicans rejecting the GOP agenda. President Trump says Republicans will hold their first ever national convention ahead of the midterm elections. That convention to take place in Dallas September 9th and 10th. The Dow up 115 points, NASDAQ down 99. More on these stories, townhall.com.
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12: Mourners have attended the funerals of 14 school children. They were killed when the roof of a tutoring center collapsed. Prayers for the children up to 14 years old began before dawn today. Police investigating whether negligence during construction caused the collapse in the eastern Pakistani city of Lahore. Authorities say 8 children remain hospitalized in stable condition. Most of the victims buried in a local cemetery, while some families plan to take the bodies to their native towns for burial. Turkey's implementing extensive security measures for the upcoming NATO summit, deploying thousands of police and banning public gatherings. The country has also converted a former military airfield into a new airport to host the NATO leaders. These actions aim to safeguard the summit while also demonstrating Turkey's commitment to NATO. On July 7th and 8th, leaders from all 32 member states, including President Trump, are expected to gather in Ankara. Townhall.com. Coffee drinkers rejoice. Price relief for that cup of joe could be on the way soon.
18: Nestle may reduce coffee prices for consumers as bean costs decline, a senior company executive said Tuesday. The company will consider lower bean prices when setting retail prices, a potential boost to consumers seeking some relief from high coffee prices in recent years. Coffee prices rose sharply in 2024 and reached record highs in 2025 after adverse weather affected supplies.
12: Correspondent Bill Alexander. Americans' attitudes about the economy improved a bit last month as gas prices declined. However, their outlook still mostly negative by historical standards. Conference Board says its Consumer Confidence Index rose 0.6 of a point to 91.2 in June, a figure still below the year-ago reading of 95.2. More on these stories, townhall.com.
19: Rain chance bumped up today. We have that flux of moisture we've been talking about, or instability to move on through. We're not done with the heat, and heat advisory, yet another one is in effect. For heat indices to get as hot as 108 to 110. Actual highs today around the middle 90s. But some areas are going to get under some clouds and showers or a thunderstorm this afternoon. They'll take down that heat a little bit and give some relief, if not brief. But the chance of rain will be dropping off again going into the nighttime hours, except along the coast and offshore. Low to mid-90s, feels like temperatures going into 108 to 110. Then overnight, 70s to 80. Tomorrow, scattered showers or thunderstorm again, midday in the afternoon hours. And again, those taper off early evening. Hottest temperatures of low to mid-90s. Friday, about 30-40%. Same Saturday, Sunday. Ralph Sanji, WGSO.
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Back to the Moon Griffon Show, number three. And boy, I don't like to boast, folks, but I was right. I was right. I've gotten it about 20 years in a row. Hold up, that was a pretty good cookie. I was right again. I hate being right so much. I'm kind of like Trump. I'm just tired of winning. Oh, no, not elections. I don't win them. And I don't win none of them. But I was right. I was right again this year. I mean, I've been a right at least 20 years. And I'm kind of pumped up, man. I'm excited how right I was again. I predicted last summer that this summer would be hot. I got it again. I got it again. It was, and then I heard the Fox News just now talking about hot. We got record heat. And I'm going, see? Moon, he reminded me of my prediction last year that, where's Stephen Paul when I need him? I told Stephen Paul I predicted it'd be hot this summer. Last summer, a year ago, I predicted it'd be hot. Man, I just wish somebody would bet me. I'd take a bet. Walker, you want to bet? I bet you it's hot next summer. I bet you anything you want. I'm not a betting man. I do not bet. People don't understand. I don't gamble and bet. I joke about it on the air, but I don't. I don't want to bet, but I tell you what I'll do. I'll take this. Anybody out there wants to bet me, I'll take that it's going to be hot next summer, and you take whatever you want. I'm asking. Hey, hot. It's all here. Hot. And I'm going, yep, it is. Moon Griffon predicted this last year in 2025 that the summer of 2026 would get hot. Here we are. My prediction came right again. I hadn't missed it yet. I just can't get nobody to bet me. Anybody want to bet that you think the summer's going to be cool or cold next year? I'll take that bet. So I'm just letting you know, folks, my prediction was right on the money. 100%. On the money that this would be a hot summer. And guess what? Listening to the radio, I listened to the news report, I watched the weather like everybody else. Guy said on the thing, he's been saying it for the last few months, getting hot. It's hot, 105 heat index, whatever the hell that means. I don't, by the way, you ain't got to tell me what the heat index is. If I'm out there and it's hot, I know. When I walked outside the door today, I didn't say, how many of you people during the summer say, well, let me see what I'm aware. Let me go check the weather to see what I'm aware because I don't know if it's going to be cold or hot today. Now, in our state, you better check the weather when it's winter because it could be cold or hot. Summer, I count on that summer to be hot every year. It doesn't. So far, it hadn't fazed me, but it may. I'm a little bit older now, but just want to let you know, got it right again. Didn't use any models, not a meteorologist, didn't go look at any facts. Got it right, too. Didn't need to call anybody. Got it right by myself. And some people would say I just got lucky. But, Walker, you think I got lucky guessing it was going to be hot this summer? Okay, you think I'll get lucky again next year? I've been lucky for like 20-some years in a row. I've been doing this for 20-some years. I always predict the weather. See, it's July 1st. I always try to predict on July 1st if it's going to be hot next summer. And I'm 100% in. I'm putting all my bet, all my promise on the summer being hot next year. I'm not looking at what causes it because last I look, every summer's hot. I'm talking about where you live, where we live it is. It may not be somewhere else. And I'm not tripping. Y'all saw last year, I shared that yesterday. Paris deputy is mayor is blaming the United States for that deadly heat wave because of carbon emissions because we have air conditioning and they don't. That they're doing everything they can to protect the planet and we're not. Oh, yeah. Man, this is like breaking news. They're blaming us for the heat wave. We have heat waves every year somewhere. Dear American journalists and social media influencers, for days, some of you have been criticizing and making fun of Paris because the city does not have AC in every room. Oh, my God, this is so rich. She wrote on Instagram. She added as a second largest emitter of greenhouse gas emissions in the world. You bear a significant amount of responsibility for global warming, which is no such thing, and the consequences we in France are experiencing.
Your cities are 90% air conditioned and not unrelated to this. In Paris, we take responsibility. They're being responsible because people are dying in the heat. And we're not being responsible because our people ain't dying in the heat like theirs are. Matter of fact, there was 48 drownings of people trying to cool down in Paris because they don't have air conditioning. They really did blame us. Folks, I don't, mental illness is a serious thing, but for these politicians and people like this, I don't know what, if it's mental illness. Are they just crazy as hell to come up with this? Can you imagine living in a country, blaming another country for your heat problems, and you have no air conditioning? Paris felt record-setting heat during the week with temperatures climbing above 104 degrees Fahrenheit. At least 48 people in France have drowned while attempting to cool off outside designated swimming areas. People are drowning because we use an air conditioner over here. People are drowning. This is what they're telling. This is what they're telling the world. People are drowning because people in America are using air conditioning. You think an upside down crazy world we live in? God have mercy on the soul. In response to the heat, French authority imposed, guess what? Alcohol restriction now in public spaces. And restricted large public gatherings as the nation deployed thousands of emergency workers. You can't gather around. Remember COVID? This, look at the response they have. Blame somebody else for your ignorance. Hey, Paul, could that be like me taking a test? And I made a 57, which normally is an F. And I'm in the back. I took the test, okay? I took the test in another classroom. And you in this classroom, and I made a 57, and I blame you. You in another class in another building, and I'm blaming you for the F I just made. If I'd have studied, I might have not made F. If I would have worked hard, I might have not made F. If I'd have done something different, I wouldn't have made F. But what I do is I'm going to blame you for my F. Because you didn't let me cheat on your paper. I don't know. If we had, listen, then she brags and shows the moral ignorance of these people. If we hadn't done so, the situation, if they hadn't done all the stuff, no air conditions, we hadn't done so, the situation today would be much worse. If they were using air conditioning, it would be maybe 208 degrees. Yes, there's still much to be done. No, the situation is not there, but perhaps it would be more appropriate for one of the countries most responsible, the United States, for the problem not to lecture those who are trying to find solutions for their own population. It's, the solution's easy. You know what kind of economic activity they were having in Paris? France, anywhere in Europe where they don't have air conditions, let everybody start using air conditions. Watch the economic activity in these countries would boom. The people would be better off. They would have a better chance to live longer. Pointing fingers at us. Said if She implemented measures to fight air pollution, develop energy efficient renovation for the city, arguing that air conditions contribute and aggravates the problem of global warming. Now, let me tell you something. Just like if I told you I made an F, and Parker's in another class making an A, I made an F because I'm stupid. I made an F because I didn't try. I made an F because I'm ignorant. I didn't do what it took to make an A. This lady right here is blaming up, but they can fix the problem. Don't want to fix the problem, so blame somebody else for your problem. Says if every American city made the same ecological transition efforts as Paris, get rid of air conditioning, get rid of all of them. And many European cities...

would be better off. We would be better off if we don't have air conditioning. Just like she thinks we'd be better off if we didn't have fossil fuel. These people are nuts. They're insane. The insanity. The insanity is unbelievable. What we're going through in this world with people like this. I mean, you know what, folks? The more I read of this, I feel like a Rhodes Scholar. European cities, believe me, the whole world would be better. So please, enough with the lecture. Just start doing your part. Best regards. Yeah, folks, see, I'm going to be honest with you, folks. I'm making a plea for this lady. They got about 25% air conditioning. I guarantee you the mayor's office has plenty of air conditioning. I guarantee the mayor's house has plenty of air conditioning. Be willing to bet you anything else. I guarantee the politicians in Paris and Europe have plenty of air conditioning for themselves. So here's what I like to do. So it's only about 10% or 20 or 15, whatever it is. If you people would get rid of your air conditioning so we can save the planet, I don't have to get rid of mine because I want to be one of the 10% or 20% that get to keep it. But to everybody listening to the program, y'all need to get rid of your air conditioning. Help make my life easier. Folks, you know what's sad? When you share something like this, these people are serious. They're serious as a heart attack. They said it would be hotter there if they were running air conditioning. I don't know about y'all, but that's kind of stupid, too. So if you're outside and it's 100 degrees and you walk in air conditioning and it's 72 degrees, what do you think is more comfortable out in the summer? Gee whiz. I can't help myself. I'm glad I read stuff like this. I'm glad I read stuff like this because it just makes me feel, you know, Moon, I'm not as dumb as people say I am, and I ain't dumb as I think I am. Look at this. This is what people are electing. Same thing in our state in the Democrat Party. Look at what we're electing. Socialists, Marxists, communists are believing the same craziness. Sitting across the pond blaming us for the heat problem. You realize how small America is and when it comes to the whole world. We ain't that big. Oh my God. This is like, you just can't make this stuff up. You cannot make this stuff up. But yet, here we go. Over and over and over again. These people come up with the dumbest, let's take a break. These people come up with the dumbest stuff. Dumb it in sin. All right, we'll take a break. Be right back.

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8: Hi, hello. Welcome back. 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Mr. Paul, I hadn't talked to you, man. We got elections gone. We got socialists winning everywhere. And in Paris, they blaming us for their heat wave because we got air conditioning. Just letting you know what's going on.
9: Well, main reason I called was just to let you know that it's hot outside, man.
8: Oh, man, thank you for telling me that. I didn't really know that until I heard it on Fox News, because this is July 1st. I'd have never thunk it was going to be hot.
9: Well, I know you like to keep people informed, and it is breaking news.
8: By the way,
9: July.
8: Somebody just texted me. It's kind of funny. They said, "Hey, Moon, maybe the people in Europe should teach their children, citizens, how to swim if they're not going to have air conditioning, because they're going to be in the water a lot."
9: Well, the reason they don't have air conditioning is because they went full green, and they can't produce enough electricity to run air conditioners. If they started cooking up air conditioners, it would crash the grid over there. So they bought into the Paris Climate Accords, that whole scam. So basically that's what they're doing. I mean, they're trying to deflect the blame, and this is what politicians do to us all the time, whether it's in France or in England. When their policies go south like they always do.
8: When they go south, they ruin everything. And their policies are south, and that's why we see socialists winning here. They want to bring it even further south here, which is stupid, but that's look like the path some people want to be on.
9: Well, I want to make one quick comment on the birthright citizenship thing. That is a fundamental problem. That is that's Dred Scott level bad Supreme Court decision. It fundamentally changes America forever, and that tourism, bird tourism, plus these fall they had, they released a story this morning, had that big case down in South Louisiana around Oakdale and Forest Hill where this Patel guy was buying fake visas for people that had crimes committed against them, bring them, and it corrupts everything. So this whole immigration system has got to stop. I mean, it's
8: yeah, but you know, we took it. We took it on the chin. We took it on the chin because of Roberts and Coney Barrett, who's from Louisiana.
9: Yep. Well, and the main problem is there was another case that women and men sports, or men who think they're women playing. Moon, that applies to about 10 people in the whole state of Louisiana, maybe. It's Lynn, and it's fundamental stuff, but that stupid, that birthright citizenship thing, that is multi-millions of people using that whole business to do it. And I don't know where Roberts comes up with his rulings, but the jurisprudence behind it, the logic behind it is insane. And Clarence Thomas and I think Alito wrote a scathing
8: thing
9: about how insane it is. So,
8: yeah, I've been trying to get to that all morning, and I didn't. I'm going to try to do it tomorrow, but because there's more and more rulings like that, more people that are, I mean, Clarence Thomas and these guys are brilliant. They really are brilliant if people would listen to them. We're going totally opposite. Coney Barrett's from here. I remember when Mike Johnson thought y'all going to love her. She's great. Well, guess what? She continues to make bad. She may make some good votes, but damn, they make some bad votes. That's the most inconsistent courts that I've seen in a while. And it's like let me ask you a question. This is the big question for you.
9: Sure.
8: If it was 6-3 Democrat, you think any of the Democrats would be voting with the Republicans on anything if it was 6-3 Democrat?
9: Well, the only time it is when they do it is when it doesn't matter, just like that transgender case. That was 9-0, but the three Democrats said, well, just that's dealing with the Title IX stuff, and they said that don't really apply to the other stuff. So they're coming back at that again. They don't even concede that, but that was a 9-0, and that's the kind of stuff they do 9-0 on. But the real stuff that really matters, which is fundamental, is that birthright citizenship claim. So, yeah, they'll play the game, play the political game too, but you're right. On anything that matters, you know how they're coming down if it matters, if it's a big vote every time.
8: All right, man, got to run. Thanks for the call. Appreciate we'll take a break. We'll be right back. Don't go nowhere anywhere, folks.
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11: Louisiana Radio Network, I'm Jeff Palermo. Louisiana Tech is officially a member of the Sun Belt Conference.
12: The Bulldogs previously denied the Sun Belt when they chose to join Conference USA in 2013, but Athletic Director Ryan Ivey says that's in the past.
13: This time, the time was right for Louisiana Tech and the Sun Belt, and it certainly makes all the sense in the world for us.
12: He says nearby Sun Belt West schools like ULL and ULM will cut travel costs and reignite historic rivalries.
13: Year to date, we're up just a little over 150,000 in football season ticket sales.
12: Tech paid an over $8 million exit fee to leave CUSA, but Ivey says the investment will pay for itself.
13: That's a short-term liability situation, and I think the long-term benefit is going to really outpace that.
12: I'm Case Kieschnick.
11: Also on this day, UNO officially becomes LSU New Orleans as the school moves from the UL system to the LSU system. UNO Interim Chancellor Jeanette Weiland says she's ready to get the word out about LSU New Orleans as part of an effort to boost enrollment.
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12: We good to go, brother. Let's get into a couple things that y'all are looking at and concentrating on that will make a difference, can either hurt or help a small business. So what's going on?
13: Absolutely. Well, I'll start off by saying, you know, we're nearing the 1 year mark of Congress passing the tax reconciliation package, which prevented 33 million small businesses from pretty substantial tax increases. So we're grateful for Speaker Johnson and Congress's leadership to make the 20% small business deduction in particular permanent. That's a huge provision for pass-through businesses, for anyone. You think of your little contractor that's working on your air conditioner, they're going to be able to take advantage of that. So the fact that 33 million small businesses didn't have to face that tax increase is massive. So we're celebrating
12: by the way,
13: that, but we're looking
12: at... Hold up. By the way, Josh, I want just to join in for a second. The key to that thing was it was temporary and now it's permanent. So that means they got to do a lot to get rid of it. And I didn't want to miss on that because when Trump came in, Mike Johnson and the Republicans said they got that part of it done. The permanent part is really important for businesses. They want to know what the rules are. And I didn't want to blow by that because I know that's important to you too.
13: Definitely. Having that certainty to plan and invest is critical to businesses. And so, yeah. Congress getting that done and making it permanent was a huge, huge step and a big victory. So now we're looking ahead at some of our next fights. One of them that you and I have talked about in the past is this beneficial ownership information, BOI reporting mandate that pulls in 32.6 million small businesses into this new federal database with Treasury, and we've been fighting this for over a decade. And unfortunately, it came to be through the 2021 NDA, which is the bill that funds the military. This was thrown in one of those backroom, smoke-filled rooms that that folks in Louisiana and across the country hate so much. But it's pretty invasive. If small businesses do not comply, they face up to a $10,000 fine and 2 years in prison. So it's invasive. It's massive. It's very burdensome. President Trump came in March of 2025, said we're going to exempt U.S. businesses from this. So that saved over $128 billion of regulatory costs for small businesses. But now we got to have Congress step in and make sure that those savings are permanent. And that's our fight right now.
12: By the way, and going back to what we talked about earlier, permanent makes a difference. Permanent is where we win. Permanent means it's going to be there forever, okay? And then the left, when they come in, they can't do all this crazy crap. And I agree with you, because if you lose power or lose the ability to have the House and Senate and the presidency, these people are going to run back to the same policies that are very destructive. And I know this because I'm a small business guy, real small, and I know small business is still the heart and soul of America, and it's the heart and soul of a community. It's the heart and soul of every state. So I like what you're doing, because the permanent repeal of it is it just makes sense for America.
13: Yeah. No, you're right. This will be a day one priority of a future administration, and that's why we're urging Congress to lock in these savings and protect small businesses from this coming back in the future, because it will.
12: Well, let me ask you this question.
13: Broader than that, all regulations, right? We're trying to lock in as many of these victories and reduce regulatory costs as possible.
12: Well, let me ask this question this way. Josh McLeod, friends with the National Federation of Independent Business. What's stopping the Republicans from doing what we need done? What's stopping them? I mean, I want to know. I mean, everybody says, well, we got a close vote. No, no. This ought to be fundamental to everybody that ever ran as a Republican. This ought to be fundamental. So yeah. What's stopping them right now, Josh?
13: So we've got legislation in the House with 194 co-sponsors to repeal this beneficial ownership information mandate. In the Senate, there's 34. Senator Kennedy has legislation in the Senate that would lock in that $128 billion savings by exempting American businesses from BOI. It's just the Senate is our hurdle. And getting 60 votes is virtually impossible. We can't get this thing to a bipartisan sense of agreement on it. For some reason, you have Democrats that are opposed to FISA because of warrantless wiretaps. Well, this is no different. You have state, federal, international law enforcement and intelligence agencies that can access this database without a warrant. So what's the difference? Let's be consistent here and make sure that we're protecting everyone from warrantless searches.
12: So let me ask you a question on going back to the BOA and what we talked about right before you brought that up. And I asked you what's stopping this from being passed if you got Republicans. Where is it at in the legislative process? You mentioned it was bills. You got co-sponsors. But where is it at in the legislative process? Is that not something they should fast forward and do immediately? Yeah. Where is it at? Is it just sitting there? I mean, we're going to wait till the election's over? Which, by the way, you wait till the election's over, it's too late. And, by the way, they're going to run for re-election in the fall. So if we don't do something now between now and when they run re-election, it ain't going to get done.
13: Yep, that's our sense of urgency, is it's got to happen right now. We can't wait. We tried to get this included in the NDAA, the National Defense Authorization Act. We were told by the House parliamentarian that it was not germane. It was not under the jurisdiction of the National Defense Authorization Act, which I don't buy that. It was created by the NDAA. Congress can also repeal it or at least codify the Trump administration's American business exemption through the NDA. And so we've got to find a vehicle to get this through. But that involves having constituents, having small businesses go to their members of Congress and say, you've got to prioritize this bill. You've got to make sure this is included in anything that's must pass that's moving in Congress.
12: Why? Look, I'm very good friends with the Speaker of the House, Mike Johnson. I've been knowing Mike for a long time when he was a representative here. Worked with him many a times. He's been on this program, comes all the time, periodically. If I ask him or he calls and wants to come on. Why hasn't the Speaker... has the Speaker been directly told this is what we need to do? Are people working? I know y'all got lobbyists and things of that nature. So what's the holdup? Because I know this for a fact, you do too. A Senate president and a Speaker of the House can move anything they want to move. They can. They can do it at local level, state level, and at the federal level. They want something to pass. They can put it up and get it passed. That is a fact. Or at least get it on the agenda. How about that?
13: Yep. No, I'm with you. It's been a struggle. It's been a struggle to get it up, elevated that high, whether it's with the administration or with House or Senate leadership, to really prioritize this issue. So we are working many different channels to try to make that happen. But again, that's where it takes small business owners and constituents reaching out to their members of Congress and saying, do something, get this done. That's where we're really going to be effective in how we accomplish some of those goals.
12: You know, Josh, and what you said is 1,000% right, but it seems like if I was the Speaker of the House, and I'm not cutting Mike at all, I'm just saying if I'm the Speaker of the House, this is brought to my attention. I do not hesitate at all to help my constituents and small businesses around this country. I don't even hesitate.
13: Yeah.
12: It's like, let me push everything aside to get something like this passed. That's just my opinion. I think you have to get some.
13: No,
12: and, you know, they're going to go home for the August recess, and when they come back, they're just coming back to fiddle, you know what, around, and then they're going back and run for reelection, and they're raising money. So we have to do something now, like this month.
13: Yep. No, I agree with you. And I think you laid it out very articulately. You said if he was aware. I'm not sure that he is. And so that's where we got to get outreach to the Speaker, to Senator Cassidy, to Senator Kennedy, to the entire Louisiana delegation and say, get this done.
12: Well, let me ask you a question. Don't y'all have lobbyists? Don't y'all have people that can get in front of these people?
13: I am a lobbyist.
12: Well, I figured you were. That's why I'm asking. I'm fussing at you.
13: Yeah. I was just in with the Speaker's staffer last week. And based on the conversation I had, I'm not sure this has been elevated to the
12: Speaker. Okay, let me.
13: I think
12: you're a smart guy. I know you're smart.
13: Yeah.
12: And you're smarter than me, but that ain't saying much. I wouldn't go brag that you're smarter than me. And I say this all the time. Look, I'm in sales. I can go talk to everybody in the company to go make a sale. Until I can go to the right person that can tell me yes or no, it won't matter. You got to get a meeting with Mike Johnson.
13: Yeah.
12: You got to get a meeting. And look, I know they got staffers, and I know they can't meet with everybody. But this isn't too important for you not to sit down with the Speaker of the House, Mike Johnson. And say, Mike, here's our problem. We need you to do it. We need you to address this. Because it seems to me, and I know Mike would be 1,000% in for what you're trying to do if he knows what's going on. And I say it all the time. Nobody knows everything. Nobody knows everything going on.
13: Yep. No, you're right. You're right. He will be aligned with us on this issue. It's just we got a lot of more work to do.
12: Yeah. You got a few more minutes?
13: Sure.
12: Okay. Let me take a break. I'm not going to give you any more advice. That's the only advice I'm going to give you, okay?
13: Well, I appreciate it. It's very good.
12: I know him. Would you like me to get him on the phone real quick and see if we can get him? I'm joking. I'm not. Hey, I know him, but I'm not going to pick up the phone and call him. But anyway, listen, let's take a break. You listen to Moon Graffon Show. We'll come back and wrap up. 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

0: Hi, hello. Welcome back. It is the Moon Griffon Show. Great to have you back with us. Josh McCloyd, he is the Director of Governmental Relations for the National Federation of Independent Business. You know, one of the things I'm looking at, Josh, you talk about you can do things in numbers and why this makes a difference. I was reading something off your site. Louisiana has 510,000 small businesses. Agriculture, retail, real estate, construction, I mean, talk radio hosts, whatever. And I'm thinking, man, with 50 states, we must be tens of millions of small businesses that make a living every day that ought to be involved in this. If we're 510,000 here, we're a small state, just think about all the other states that have small businesses that this benefits is going to be affected by this. And that's why the legislature and the Congress needs to know about it. We're talking about a lot of people.
1: Oh, it's a massive number. If you think about it, 32.6 million small businesses, every business wow. under 20 employees and 5 million in revenues. I mean, that's all the mom and pop shops yep. in our towns and communities. So most of them don't know about this either, which makes those penalties up to $10,000 fine and 2 years in prison so egregious. It's scary, and it gets small business owners very, very upset. Number one for the privacy concerns, yeah. and just the burdensome nature, and government already has this information. They don't need another database with it.
0: Why in there? Who the heck passed this? When did this pass? Who the hell passed it? Who shoved this down our throats? If I may be blunt.
1: It was in one of those backroom deals where they put 100 amendments together to the NDAA, and this just happened to be one of them the end of 2020, all that was going on with COVID.
0: Yeah, yeah.
1: Very few were paying attention to these massive bills that Congress was putting through, and this was quietly inserted in it, and unfortunately, you had folks on both sides of the political aisle
0: that have
1: blood on their hands for this.
0: I know, but you would think, you know, one of the things we laugh at down here in Louisiana, they never read the bills. And we had a deal, I think it was Jim Tucker was the Speaker of the House. And Jim's a good guy, he's a smart guy. And he said, we're voting on this, and he slammed the hammer to vote. And then Mike left on, and he turned to his secretary, the lady that was doing it, she said, now, this is the guy at the Speaker of the House. So we're voting on this now. Slam the dabber. Let's vote. And he turned to his secretary or the lady that was doing it and said, now, what are we voting on again? I'm not making that up. That was a recording. Now, what are we voting on again? That reminds me of this. The Republicans and Democrats alike are like, well, we had nothing to do with that. Yeah, you did. Somebody put this in there because you don't read the bills. They don't read them, I don't think, when they're two pages. I know they're not reading them when it's hundreds and thousands of pages. They're just not going to read it.
1: Right. Yeah, no, it's a problem. It is a huge problem. And Congress votes on so few things mm-hmm. that you get everything thrown into these massive packages
0: Great point.
1: Are thousands of pages long. And it just breeds more of this where little things are inserted here and there. But they have massive, massive implications, as we see with this BOI thing.
0: Yeah, unbelievable. By the way, I can do that tomorrow. There was a little breaking news here for another congressman. So I guess my big question would be, I mean, people just heard you say 2 years in federal prison up to $10,000 in fines. That is in there. That is a bill that people voted on. If you don't
1: that is the statute. Yep.
0: Yeah. Wow.
1: That is the statute, and that's exactly why there's the sense of urgency to get this thing done now.
0: Well, I just don't know what to tell you to do, advice to offer, because you got to go through the elected officials. They have to listen.
1: Right. That's it.
0: Wow, this is incredible.
1: No, you're exactly right, and that's why it's critical that folks reach out to their members of Congress and look, a lot of them are already co-sponsors of the bill to repeal it, but they still need to hear. They still need to hear from people in order to prioritize the issues. So this is why we continue to advocate for permanent protection here.
0: Yeah, you know, you worked for a U.S. senator for 12 years. You had to see things and sometimes shake your head. I don't mean that ugly. I just think sometimes you're going, man, I can't believe we're doing this. He had to.
1: oh, man. How the sausage is made is a very ugly process. It is, and
0: by the way, I don't like eating the sausage they're giving us. It ain't got no flavor to it.
1: Right. But that's part of the things that screwed up about productivity in Congress is you have members of Congress that run on reelection based on how many bills they pass, and a lot of times that's not a good metric for success.
0: No, I would think how good your citizens doing back home. You know, I really believe this. It's the job of the government and these elected officials to see how they can make things easy for citizens to go be the best they can be in their business, with their families, and their lives. And I always thought when they get out of the way is the best thing they could do. In this case, since they created this problem, had they gotten out of the way, we wouldn't have this problem. Now it's a problem they got to go fix. So they create a problem, and then they stick around so they can get it fixed. Obamacare is a great example. What a devastating dog piece of work that is. Democrats want to come back with single-payer system. They're taking the worst thing was Obamacare, so now they're going to do worse when they fix it. And it's always the same people, and that's my frustration with it.
1: Yep. Yeah, reform, it's just constant reform. You got to fix your previous mistake, and things get worse and worse and worse. And Obamacare, you're right, it's such a good example of unintended consequences that are damaging to our members. I mean, you look at, for over 40 years, small businesses, their number one concern has been exploding healthcare costs. And it just gets worse and worse. There's never more options. There's never more flexibility. If anything, everything is always about a reduction. We're with you. There's got to be something done on healthcare, too. That's a huge, huge problem.
0: No doubt. Josh, real quick, website. I got about 20 seconds. Give out where people can find out more about your stuff.
1: All right. Go to Protect Small Business at NFIB's website and keep contacting those members of Congress. Get them a sense of urgency on this issue, and appreciate you having me on today, Moon.
0: All right, sir. Always a pleasure. Anytime. All right, folks. That'll wrap it up. We will see you tomorrow, Thursday, 4th of July weekend, getting close. God bless. Have a great day. God bless America.

0: folks, it's Jeff Cruer. 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
5: News this hour at Town Hall. I'm Bob Agnew with Washington. President Trump says his objective in taking on Iran remains unchanged.
6: Denuclearization of Iran. It's very simple. And Iran cannot have a nuclear weapon. Otherwise, all of this stuff that we look at, all of these things that we do, the country's never had activity like it's got right now. So we're building more factories and car plants and other things. We went for years without ever building one car plant. Now we're building many car plants.
5: The president today on his way to North Dakota, where he'll speak at the opening of the Theodore Roosevelt Presidential Library. The president said Republicans will be holding their first ever national convention ahead of the midterm elections. The convention is set to be held in Dallas on September 9th and 10th. A massive persistent heat dome is gripping the U.S., placing more than 120 million Americans under extreme heat alerts leading into the 4th of July weekend. This homeless man seeking some relief at one of those cooling centers in Marietta, Georgia.
7: You can't find no shelter nowhere, no shade nowhere. And it's hot. And most of the store won't give you no water. They want you to buy a cup of ice for a dollar.
5: Scorching temperatures and suffocating humidity sweeping across the central, mid-Atlantic, and eastern states. President Trump today posting about the death of one of the singers in the YMCA song, an anthem from the 1970s made famous again by the commander-in-chief, who likes to play it at his political rallies.
8: One of the men behind the 1978 hit YMCA has died, and President Trump paying tribute to him on his Truth Social page, writing, "Village People singer Victor Willis is dead at 74. He was a great and happy guy who loved that I used his group song YMCA at my rallies. It became a monster hit again 30 years after its original launch. We will think of Victor every time YMCA is played, like today and all throughout this July 4th birthday week. My condolences to his wonderful family and group. Victor Willis will be sorely missed. God bless him. Laura Winters reporting.
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10: Global shares have been mixed as uncertainty persists over the Mideast and the Strait of Hormuz. The U.S. dollar rose to a 40-year high against the Japanese yen. Traders remain wary over risks of an intervention in the market. Oil prices initially rose but then fell back. Following a rocky June, Wall Street opened lower this morning on this first day of July. Kroger is buying regional grocer and pharmacy retailer Giant Eagle, a deal valued at $1.65 billion. Giant Eagle has 197 supermarkets and 11 standalone pharmacies across northern Ohio, western Pennsylvania, West Virginia, Maryland, and Indiana. Kroger has thousands of stores, operate under various brands. AAA's national average for regular gasoline, $3.84 a gallon. That was unchanged from yesterday. For the Wall Street Business Report, I'm Rich Thomason.
5: You'll find breaking news and analysis at townhall.com. Tough times continue at Toyota. Bill Alexander takes a look at the carmaker's struggling sales.
11: Toyota reports that global vehicle sales slipped for a fourth consecutive month in May, as decreases in China and the Middle East weighed on overall results. Global sales dropped 7.2% year-on-year to 834,279 vehicles. Overseas sales fell 9.6%, while those in Japan rose 11.1%, helped by strong demand for certain models such as the RAV4.
5: That is correspondent Bill Alexander reporting. The new Federal Reserve Chair Kevin Warsh says today the central bank will remain independent and seek to bring down inflation. That likely eliminates the idea of more in the way of interest rate cuts. The Fed typically fights inflation by raising borrowing costs, making it more difficult for people to get their hands on and spend a lot of money, which has a tendency to drive up prices. You'll find more of these stories at townhall.com.
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17: 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We're in Kansas City, Kansas now, and when we talk about legendary barbecue, one name always comes up, and it's Joe's Kansas City Barbecue, a spot that started, believe it or not, in a gas station and became world famous. Today, we're honored to be joined by the director of operations. He's been 23 years with the team. We're talking about Jerry Taylor. It's great to have you with us. Let's jump right into it, if you don't mind. Joe's KC Barbecue, and I'm calling it KC because I'm a native, is known around the world now. But take us back to the beginning, if you don't mind. What do people sometimes forget about those early days, Jerry? Thanks for joining us.
18: Well, thank you very much for having me. The early days, I think a lot of people forget that it was just a little bitty restaurant. Barbecue restaurant that started in a gas station. The gas pumps do work. You can get gas for your car. And it had a little convenience store. So that was probably about as small of a building or area to get started. And now it is at we've got three stores. We have Ascend Joe's, which ships all of our food to the lower 48 states. And then we also have purchased the Superior Onion Ring Company, which has happened to be the company that did our onion rings for our famous Z-Man, Steve, that was years ago, decided he wanted to retire, and Jeff and Joy decided that in order to keep the quality in-house where they can keep track of it, they purchased that company, and there we are today.
17: Oh, my gosh. Everybody, in case you just joined us, we're talking with Jerry Taylor. He is the director of operations. I like calling him the executive chef because you make everything happen. So tell me about your days when you first started. Were you pumping gas and also banging the cash register and cooking at the same time?
18: No, we had a clerk for that. Fortunately, when I started in May of 2002, I started out in the smokehouse, kind of where all the magic happened. And I know when Jeff and Joy hired me, I was like, man, I know nothing about barbecue. And Jeff's response was, that's the easy part. The recipes were already done. And I kind of went from there and learned everything from there and did that for about 2 years before I kind of moved up. So, yeah, I kind of cut my teeth and got baptized, so to speak, in the form of barbecue there.
17: Well, tell us a little bit about the original owners of Joe's KC Barbecue.
18: It's your basic story. It's Jeff and Joy Staney here from Kansas City. Basically, they back in the early 90s were, you know, doing competition barbecue, doing very, very well. The gas station at that time, they knew the owner. And from time to time, they were doing catering events out of the back, you know, kind of, you know, cutting their teeth just like all the other barbecue competitions do from time to time, doing catering. And then it's the classic, all your friends, hey, you should own a, you know, you should start a restaurant. And kind of so they did. And that opened in, I believe, August of 96 is when it took off. And it's just kind of went from there. And as of next August of 2026, we will be celebrating 30 years there.
17: Oh my gosh. Why do you think the story of KC's, I shouldn't say KC, the proper name is Joe's Kansas City Barbecue. Why do you think that story still resonates with people?
18: I think it's a good story. You have, a very good husband and wife team doing, you know, competition barbecue, and it's kind of that American dream. And they kind of, you know, took a few steps, talked to the owner, kind of opened up took a leap of faith with barbecue. Barbecue is kind of, you know, very popular here in Kansas City. And even back then, it you had your basic groups, but it was, kind of a new thing. And, you know, with barbecue pitmasters coming around, and it's just kind of morphed and grew into what it is. But I think it's just the story of a husband and wife team doing, you know, competition barbecue, starting their own restaurant and, you know, developing it and forming it into, what it is today.
17: Everybody, we're talking with Jerry Taylor, and we're talking about legacy and origin. You know, Kansas City Barbecue has a reputation to protect. What does it mean for you, Jerry, to carry this legacy every day?
18: It means a lot. Especially like I said earlier, I knew nothing about, barbecue back when I started, and now it is my life. It's who I am right now. It's kind of what I stand for, and I'm very proud to be where I'm at, work for who I do, and also, the biggest thing is barbecue is more of a worldwide, I don't want to say phenomenon, but it's barbecue goes worldwide, and it's everywhere people barbecue. And I think for me, meeting everybody across the world that I have talked to at the gas station over the 20 some years, I think that's the fun part, because everybody has the same common interest. It's just they kind of do it a little bit different here and there, across the pond or down under, but it's all the same. It's all wood, fire, meat, seasoning, and maybe a couple brews here and there, and sitting around talking with family and friends and just having a good time.
17: I love that. So tell me, what were you doing, Jerry, 24 years ago before you came into the organization?
18: Of all things, was nothing to do with restaurants or barbecue. I was actually kind of turning wrenches for an automotive shop.
17: Really?
18: And yeah, I was doing that, and kind of had some mutual friends that I knew that knew Jeff and Joy, kind of helped Jeff and Joy with some of the caterings a little bit on the side. And just, I would probably, I don't know if I've ever asked Jeff, but I still don't understand why he took a chance on me when he did 20 some years ago, but I'm glad he did. It's been great. They're family to me. And, here we are.
17: Here we are. And we're talking to you on the Barbecue Radio Network. I'm just wondering, you had the original place. How hard is it, or is it hard, to keep the standard and the consistency and that flavor and that taste day in and day out, year in and year out?
18: It's hard. I think the hard part is it's the consistency of doing it, you know, for 30 years. You know, there's over the course of 30 years, you know, we talk about, you know, we started when we were just a little gas station, and, you know, that was in, you know, started in 96. In 2005, we opened up our second location in Olathe, and then our third location in 2012, you know, there in Leawood. And the hardest part is just making sure the barbecue's right. You know, if it's not right coming from the smokehouse, it's not going to be right, you know, going to the front line. That's probably the hardest. The old cliche, you know, barbecue is an art form. It is not a robotic function, and it is very hard sometimes to try and teach that into people to understand that, you know, it's not always just stick a probe in it and it's done. You know, there is a lot of feel to it, and teaching feel is really an art form in itself, and it takes a lot of time and a lot of patience to be able to work with people to you know, teach them those kind of skills, so to speak, because that's kind of what Jeff and Joy wanted from the very get-go, was to bring competition type style barbecue to Kansas City and now to the world.
17: And I can attest to that. Everyone, we're talking with Jerry Taylor. He is the Director of Operations for Joe's Kansas City Barbecue. 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I'm Freddie, and we're talking KC Barbecue Royalty with Joe's Barbecue, and we'll be right back with more after this.
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0: Welcome back to the Barbecue Radio Network. I'm Freddie Bell, and we're in the heartland right now. We're talking with Jerry Taylor. He is the executive. I'm sorry, he's the director of operations. I was going to say executive chef, but he's the director of operations, 23 years in that chair for Joe's Kansas City Barbecue. And before we were stepping away, we were talking just going into the break about the classic nature of the gas station in front of the barbecue is really iconic. And I would bet with people traveling, you've met some interesting individuals. Can you talk about some of the personalities with whom you've come in contact?
1: I've spoken with people from Australia, Poland, Sweden, England, just all over the United States. And that's, I think, is the funnest part about being there. Is you never know who's going to walk in that door, and you don't know who you're going to meet, from across the world, and bringing some of the celebrities over the course of the 20-some years. I don't know if I can name the most famous. There's football players, baseball players.

0: end of the day, they're just like you and me, just want to come have good barbecue.
1: And speaking of good barbecue, let's get into the food, the flavor, and the process. Let's first start with flavor. What makes Joe's Kansas City barbecue taste like Kansas City and nowhere else?
0: Obviously, the rubs are a big part. They're all, you know, Jeff's blends. The wood we use is a Missouri white oak, which is probably a little bit different than what most, you know, barbecue, you know, cooks use. You know, a lot of them use hickory or, you know, mesquite or fruit wood. But, you know, we do in Missouri white oak. I think it gives a nice, good, mellow flavor to it without overdoing it. It's the rubs, and then, you know, most, and then also you've got the sweet of the Kansas City type barbecue sauce, you know, the tomato base with molasses, and it all goes together.
1: Interesting. I thought that when you mentioned wood there, Jerry, I thought you were going to say walnut because of all the walnut trees in the area, but white oak.
0: When I started, we started with pecan.
1: Okay.
0: What we were using that, and you know, that's a very good wood. But as time went on for us, like 03, 04, 05, things really started to pick up, and our wood supplier at the time, the truth of the situation, couldn't keep up with the demand of the needs that we needed for pecan. And so we kind of switched to a white oak. We found a guy out of the Ozarks, and we've been with him ever since. And so that's kind of where it is. You know, it's kind of that local Missouri, you know, white oak, and we just, you know, try and stick with that, and it worked very well for us.
1: That wonderful Missouri flavor, Kansas flavor, you know, both sides of the river for me. I mean, the barbecue is great there. Now, when you think about brisket, ribs, burn-ins, the Z-Man, is there a menu item that best represents Joe's philosophy?
0: Joe's philosophy is do championship barbecue for all your proteins. We do burn-ins very, very well. Kind of everybody knows Kansas City's, you know, contribution to the barbecue world.
1: Mm-hmm.
0: Our brisket, you know, our pulled pork is, I think it's a little bit underrated for around here, but it is phenomenal. You know, our ribs, getting back from when I started, you know, we would maybe, you know, cook 60, 80 slabs, you know, 80 racks of ribs or something, maybe on a Saturday. And as time went on, we were in the 400 to 500 a day.
1: Oh my gosh.
0: It's just the popularity and, you know, it's kind of everything. It's the sauce, it's the rub, it's the wood. It's just everything that, you know, Jeff has taught me or taught us, you know, competition barbecue. And that's what we've kind of tried to, you know, rest our morals on. And it's paid off.
1: You've mentioned competition barbecue no less than 5 times since we've been talking today. What is competition barbecue in terms of taste and process?
0: It's definitely, nowadays, it's definitely different than probably what it was 20, 30 years ago. You know, probably the easiest way is the food is a lot more tender. You know, the ribs, you know, most feel, a good rib is you twist the bone and it pulls out. You know, that may be a touch far from the restaurant side of it, mm-hmm. but maybe not so much for competition side. But it's just, I think it's just the flavors of everything. You know, it's not just a piece of meat that you threw on a smoker with wood and, you know, slap sauce on it. You have your rub. It is, we use the process of low and slow, you know, which is what they, you know, did and some still do in the competition world. And we stand by that. We have never wavered from that. And we still do that to this day.
1: Have you had some newbies come in and say, "Hey, Jerry, let's we can speed this process up. I've been trying this and you should do it here."
0: And the answer, we have done it this way for years, and we are not going to change. We're not going to rock the boat. We tweak things here and there to keep making our product better. We don't really, you know, rest and say, "Okay, we've got this. We can't change." You know, but whether it's a different brisket, you know, a better brisket, so to speak, such as a prime or a Wagyu, we're always in search of that. We're always, you know, search the best pork, the best, you know, the best ribs. But as far as the flavors, they all stay the same.
1: What about sauce versus smoke? Where does Joe's KC land on that debate?
0: Probably a little bit more on the sauce aspect of it. You know, getting back to the wood, you know, with that Missouri white oak, it's not as pronounced per se as some of the other woods, but it's there just enough that you taste it. But it's smoke can actually be kind of considered a little bit of a rub, so to speak, because a little bit of the smoke, a little bit of the rub, and a little bit of the sauce all kind of go together into, you know, the final product that you know makes a difference, you know, such as if you did, you know, too much rub, not enough wood, you know, you're gonna taste the difference.
1: So how do you temper that? And I know this is getting a little technical for our audience, but how do you temper the process with cooking so much meat and using so much wood and still have that consistency?
0: A lot of it is the smokers. A lot of what we've been taught, you know, and we just don't throw any kind of wood. A lot of our wood is kind of cut to somewhat of a certain size to where you can be as consistent as possible, you know, putting the wood in the firebox, so to speak. And it's just over years we've learned, you know, one medium stick, one large stick, you know, for a, you know, 4 or 5 hour cook, we may put, you know, 4 or 5 sticks for an overnight cook, you know, for like pork and points and brisket.
1: Wow. Everybody, Jerry Taylor with us. He is the director of operations for Joe's Kansas City Barbecue. And when we come back, we'll talk more about the business and culture of Joe's KC Barbecue. This is the Barbecue Radio Network. I'm Freddie Bell. And if you love barbecue, you found the right place. We'll be right back.
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8: With SRN News, I'm Bob Agnew in Washington. It's been a winning day so far on Wall Street today. The Dow Jones Industrial Average and the major indexes all thriving as a result of the de-escalation of the war with Iran and also lowering oil prices around the world. That is having a positive effect on the markets just about everywhere, and that is trickling over to Wall Street. The new Federal Reserve Chairman, Kevin Warsh, says that the central bank will remain independent and seek to bring down inflation. That likely rules out the idea of any more interest rate cuts anytime soon, as the Fed typically fights inflation by raising borrowing costs. That's so that it's a little harder for people to get their hands on all that money and spend it, which is what tends to drive up the prices, creating inflation. President Trump took in nearly $1.2 billion in his crypto business last year. That's according to a federal filing released yesterday. This is SRN News.
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0: We're doing it low and slow, and the smoke is pristine. I'm talking with Jerry Taylor. He is the director of operations for Joe's Kansas City Barbecue. Do you ever correct people, Jerry, when they say Joe's KC Barbecue?
1: Sometimes we get more, you know, of the diehards, which, well, it'll always be Oklahoma Joe's, you know, which is originally what the restaurant was called when we first started. It's all the same, you know. It's, you know, people, I've heard it, Kansas City Joe's, you know, just Joe's. But at the end of the day, just Joe's is fine because everybody knows where that place is. They know what it is. They know where it's at, and we're good with that. There's a lot of good restaurants around Kansas City. A lot of new guys starting up, but at the end of the day, you know, we try to do our best to, you know, keep everybody, you know, come and seeing us at the gas station.
0: Well, for those who know the Midwest a little bit, let's try to help them. So when you're coming from, let's just say from the north, and you're on 29 or 435, how do we find you?
1: If you are on, like I say, coming from the airport, which a lot of people do, best is just, you know, 29 south, to where you catch, you know, I-35 south, and then you follow I-35 south through downtown and get off on the Mission Road exit. And then you will follow that up to 47th Street, basically 47th and Mission Road. And if you look to the northeast corner, there will be a little Shamrock gas station, pumps, canopies, lights, all that good stuff. And we will be located inside that building.
0: You know, I have to go off topic just a little bit. There's some talk about your Chiefs moving into Kansas. How do you stand on that?
1: You know, I'm good with that, and not to get, you know, too political about it. You know, I feel it's good for the state of Kansas. I feel it's good for the Chiefs. I feel getting a dome stadium, I think, can lead to a lot bigger venues, opportunities, possibly Super Bowl coming to Kansas City down the road.
0: Wow. Okay. So now we're off that political soapbox there. How did Joe's Kansas City Barbecue grow without losing his soul? How intentional was that?
1: Yeah, you know, it's a good question. You know, I feel we stayed to our roots. We stayed true to, you know, quality of food, and let that do the talking for ourselves. You know, we got a bunch of great employees, you know, that are great with customers. But we've always tried to stay that, you know, barbecue is, and the food is kind of what's important. We've tried to always make sure that it's right.
0: It's interesting. And I'll just go, you know, this is some inside baseball here. When our producers made the contact and with Joe's Kansas City Barbecue, I got to tell you that our producer, and then when I made the connection, it felt as if, and I'm not pandering here, it felt as if we were longtime friends and we're just getting back together after not having seen each other for a while. Is that an intentional move that you teach your staff to treat them like, I'm just going to say it, family?
1: I could probably say we teach, I guess, in a way. I mean, we try and be hospitable, but at the end of the day, you know, it gets back to, you know, barbecue is family. You have your family, and then there's the barbecue family, but at the end of the day, we're all family because we love barbecue, and it just brings a lot of us together on a common ground. There's really no enemies, and so we try and take care of customers that way, and because we want them to return. You know, we know that there's a lot of, you know, good restaurants here in Kansas City, not just barbecue. There's been a lot of good barbecue restaurants that have popped up, and, you know, we need to, you know, still be at our best to make sure, you know, everybody still, you know, come see us.
0: Well, in that category, I give you a gold star. And I'm wondering,
1: thank you.
0: You're welcome. What's the biggest misconception people have about running a top tier, using your word now, competition barbecue operation?
1: That we're just printing money. 'Cause you know, I say that, you know, because when you go there, yeah, the stories are true. You know, they'll be lined up, you know, down the sidewalk, depending on a weekend, if it's a home Chiefs game or if there's something going on, you know. And I think people just go, well, this place is busy all the time. They're just printing money. And, you know, I don't want to take anything too much away from that, but it takes a lot of employees, equipment. It takes a lot, maybe behind the scenes that people don't really see, that we have to, you know, I guess keep running or, you know, purchasing protein to make it all look, you know, that everything's hunky dory on the outside, so to speak, I guess.
0: So speaking about the business then, Jerry, how do you make the forecast so that you don't run out of the product, you don't run out of the protein, the sauces and the seasonings, when you don't know what the audience is going to be like or your diners coming to your restaurants?
1: We, probably from the very beginning, we kept notes, production sheets. And a lot of this is probably just time, experience. We've learned, you know, when the Chiefs have a home game versus Chiefs having an away game, we know the difference of the business. It's getting more popular with local volleyball tournaments. The Big 12 tournament in March is kind of a big deal. We try and pay attention to what's kind of going around in Kansas City and understand that if people are coming here to Kansas City, they're most likely, you know, come visit us, which is all great. But, you know, we obviously try not to run out of food. Do we miss something every now and then? Yes. But we try and just, we stick with our gut. We follow our numbers, which was what we've had, and we just base it off of that.
0: It sounds like Kansas City's community is key to your brand success.
1: Yes, I would say too. I think it's just everybody in Kansas City in general. It's all part of everything. Everything works together. You know, we talk about Arrowhead going to to Kansas. That'll help. But, you know, we have Kansas Speedway that's close. You know, American Royal Barbecue, when they're in town. T-Mobile, like we talked about, Big 12. Everything that comes to Kansas City, we seem to get people from, you know, outside the state line, so to speak, which is all great. That's what we want, is, you know, to be able to give, you know, an opportunity for people to try, you know, what Kansas City Barbecue is all about.
0: My man. So before we step away from this segment, how can our listeners get in contact with you? How can they order or stay in touch with what you're doing and the different specials that are coming up from Joe's Kansas City Barbecue?
1: You can go to our website, which is, you know, joeskansascitybarbecue.com. We also do have, and I don't think we've talked about this too much, but we do have a USDA facility that ships our barbecue to all the lower 48. You can get them at Send Joe's Barbecue. They'll ship ribs and brisket and pork and chicken and whatnot to people, whether you win a football bet or lose a football bet, whatever you want to say. You know, we have that, you know, availability as well. Those would probably be the most popular.
0: All right. That website one more time.
1: Joe's Kansas City Barbecue.
0: That's really easy to remember. And when we come back, let's talk a little bit about the future and what's going on right now, too, with Joe's Kansas City Barbecue. And I'm going to see if there's a way that I can sample a slice over the airways when the Barbecue Radio Network continues with Freddie Bell.

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1: It starts with pork selection. This weekend, we're using a Sturrock Heritage Breed hog. I use an apple juice brine injection, very simple flavors. My dry rub, then it goes on the cooker with charcoal and wood. And we'll cook it for a full 18 to 20 hours on 225 degrees until it's perfectly tender and falling apart. All my shoulders are on for tomorrow morning, so now, you know what? It's all about just chilling out and hanging out with family and friends around the charcoal grill, good, having fun.
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0: Hey everybody, it's Freddie Bell with the Barbecue Radio Network, and joining me is Jerry Taylor, the Director of Operations of 23, almost 24 years with Joe's Kansas City Barbecue right there in the heartland. And again, how can we reach Joe's Barbecue?
1: You look them up on the website, joeskansascitybarbecue.com. They have a very good front page, has kind of a little button that you can click on. It tells a little brief history of how Jeff and Joy got started, or how Joe's got started. It's really good. There's some good info, along with you're able to, you know, see what's going on, check out the three stores, and order some good barbecue.
0: That leads us right into the current operations and the future. But let's start out slow, like we're slow okay. cooking. So barbecue, you mentioned earlier, and we hear it all the time, that it brings people together. What never gets old for you, Jerry, in this business?
1: I think it's just, it's the customers, it's the fan base. You can kind of get, you know, in a restaurant business, you can kind of get, you know, I hate to say it, you know, kind of get in the daily grind of, you know, food. But the one thing that is a common denominator that you really can't control, and that's the customer base. And it's just, everybody's different. Everybody has, you know, a different opinion, different philosophy, different views. And sometimes when you get to talking to these people from, you know, all over, it's interesting, you know, either the way that they cook, they're always, you know, want to talk to you about, hey, I cook, I do this, I do that. Then it's, you know, hey, do you have any pointers? You know, I'm doing a brisket. Sometimes it's always dry. And so it's always good to kind of just, you know, chat back and forth about, you know, little different ideas or tips that have helped us, or, you know, help me, that, you know, that I can, you know, pass on to someone else, that when they could go home, they can cook a brisket and hopefully try that tip, and it makes it, you know, a lot better brisket, and consider that a win.
0: That is a win. And I'm wondering, how do you balance that tradition, that kind of thing, with the innovation? And we'll talk more about the innovation and the expansion of Joe's Kansas City Barbecue, but how do you make that balance work?
1: It just happens. I mean, we've got a great set of people in the upper end of the management. With, you know, Jeff and Joy are still very heavily involved in the day-to-day, you know, operations. They're always, you know, coming with ideas. We've got a good, you know, vice president of operations. We've got good people that, you know, keep us up to date and always want to try different things, whether it's, you know, try a new sandwich or try cocktails, different cocktails. Right now we're kind of running different frozen cocktails, you know, through football season, but we're just trying different things, A, to kind of have fun with it, but try not to be, you know, just so plain and it's always the same thing. We may be trying some different stuff next year with, you know, maybe a loaded item menu we may look at, maybe change up some of our cocktails for a Big 12 tournament and beginning of Royals. We may try and do a blue margarita again, but, you know, we just try and stay relevant and change things and have fun with it.
0: Interesting. You talked earlier about the two new restaurants in Olathe and in Leawood, Kansas. So tell us about that expansion. How did that idea come about, and how are they doing right now?
1: All three stores are doing phenomenal. All three stores are pretty much, you know, running about the same in sales. Olathe kind of came about in 2005. A lot of it, believe it or not, was to take some of the pressure off the gas station. It was just getting so busy. There was only so much we could do with the 80 some seats that we had. And so really it was kind of designed to help take some of the pressure off them and kind of introduce us, you know, to people more south Overland Park, Olathe area. And so we did that, and it brought us more to new people that have never heard, seen of us, and give it a little bit more easier way for them to visit. And so it's kind of basically magnified our customer base, and kind of same thing with Leawood. It was just to try and, you know, offer some more in kind of this little triangle area that we got, and it's just everybody kind of has their own demographics, and they're all great, and they all have the, you know, kind of the same dream, which is to come and get barbecue.
0: The same dream to come and get great barbecue. So walk me through this. I'm pulling up to the gas station, or I'm pulling up to Leawood or in Olathe, just outside of Lawrence. What must I do? What's going to be the experience? What should happen first when I come in? What should I expect?
1: I would probably expect a line, people standing in line, you know, all great people. You know, I just absorb the atmosphere. We, you know, a lot of the decor we have are old pictures of, you know, past barbecue contests of our owners and a lot of people that are relevant in the barbecue world. You know, trophies, just a lot, you know, a lot of, you know, Kansas City sports stuff. It's that type of vibe, you know, when you come in. You know, the customers, you know, it's funny that, little bit of a side note, the gas station, we've had a couple that have met each other there, have been engaged, and then we've had a couple that honestly wanted to get married at the gas station because that's where they met.
0: Oh my gosh. Did it happen? So
1: it happened. They talked with us and they brought in a pastor and they kind of had a little ceremony. And so, yeah, that stuff you can't write, you can't make up, but that is what I feel is what people think of Joe's.
0: Wow. It sounds like you're inviting somebody into your home, and they just found a place.
1: 100%.
0: Wow. So, once again, I want people, I mean, I'm a Midwest guy, and I just love barbecue, but once more, we got to let people know exactly where you are, what's the website, and how can we best get in contact with you?
1: Our website is at, you know, joeskansascitybarbecue.com. It's probably the easiest. Like I said, that homepage gives access, phone numbers and addresses to all three locations. Can order all food off that as well for, you know, curbside pickup at all three locations. That's probably the easiest. There's also a button on there. If you want to have, you know, Joe's cater your next event, whether it's a wedding or graduation, we can do that as well. So there's a menu on there that you can click on and scroll down and gives you a number to get a hold of our catering manager.
0: Well, you got your crystal ball ready?
1: I got it going.
0: So what do the next 5 years look like for Joe's Kansas City Barbecue, Jerry?
1: Hopefully a lot of the same. You know, a lot of new things. You know, there's some stuff we're working on. You know, I don't know if we're ready to make an announcement. We're not going to, the best thing is we're not going to sit at idle, mm-hmm. With what we're doing. But we got some things, you know, working. So stay tuned.
0: All right. Can we invite you back? Because I want to know.
1: Yeah, anytime, sir.
0: Wow, great. Well, we got to leave it right there. We're talking with the great Jerry Taylor. He is the director of operations for Joe's Kansas City Barbecue right there in the Heartland. And Joe, thank you. I'm sorry, Jerry, thank you so much for being with us today. And do you have a final thought for our audience?
1: Look forward to seeing you guys at the restaurant. Come say hey, and I'd love to talk with you.
0: All right. From a gas station to a global reputation, Joe's Kansas City Barbecue is living proof that authenticity, patience, and a great barbecue still matter. Thank you for spending the time with us today on the Barbecue Radio Network. We appreciate you.
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16: News this hour at Town Hall. I'm Bob Agnew in Washington. President Trump beaming with pride today about the new Air Force One before its initial voyage.
17: This will be the first flight of what I think is maybe the greatest commercial plane ever built. I said to Boeing, what's the best one? They said, this is the best plane ever built, and you're going to have the privilege of flying it, and I have a privilege also of flying it.
16: And the plane was given to the U.S. by Qatar. Mr. Trump relayed how that exchange happened, and he also showed pictures of the new plane before he embarked on his trip. The Supreme Court upholding state laws that bar transgender athletes who are biological boys and women from playing on school athletic teams.
18: The latest ruling found that laws in Idaho and West Virginia do not violate either the Constitution or the federal law known as Title IX that bars discrimination in education. There are about two dozen other Republican-led states with similar laws, and it seems likely that the decision will extend to those laws as well.
16: And it was a big victory for the Trump administration yesterday. And that was reporter Mark Sherman. President Trump posting about the passing of the front man in the YMCA song, an anthem dating back to the 1970s.
11: President Trump loves the song, plays it at his rallies and dances to it, and now he's paying tribute to the frontman of YMCA, singer Victor Willis, who has died at the age of 74. On Truth Social, the president writing that many singers and groups wanted to get on board at the rallies after all of the rally attendance records were set. The crowds were and are enormous, but Victor and the group was there for us right from the beginning. They loved the action, and we loved them and their great and uplifting song. Laura Winters reporting.
16: More on these stories at townhall.com.
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16: California wants to make food labels a little less confusing by banning the sell-by dates.
23: The new law requires manufacturers to use just 2 labels, best if used by for peak quality and used by for safety. This change aims to reduce food waste and emissions. California is the first state to standardize labels, with New York following suit. Other states are considering similar laws. The confusion over labels has led to significant food waste, with nearly 20% of food wasted due to unclear labeling. Advocates believe this simple change can make a big impact. Rich Thomason reporting.
16: Changes to federal student loans are expected to affect millions of student loan borrowers starting today, a part of the president's big, beautiful bill. The changes mean the end of some of those payment plans and new limits for graduate loans. You'll find breaking news and analysis at townhall.com. The Department of Justice in more than a dozen states have reached a proposed settlement with 3 of the country's leading egg producers to resolve claims of companies colluded to manipulate egg prices. Drops in some technology companies keeping Wall Street in check today.
24: I'm Seth Sutel, and this is Markets in a Minute. Stocks are off to a mixed start on Wall Street as drops for several big technology companies offset gains in other parts of the market. The S&P 500 slipped about 0.1% in the first hour of trading Wednesday. The Dow rose 94 points, that's about 0.2%. The NASDAQ Composite fell 0.5%. Some of the recent winners from the AI boom were down in early trading, including semiconductor companies like NVIDIA, Broadcom, and Micron Technology. Those stocks have become volatile recently as traders worry that their sharp gains have made them too expensive. Seth Sutel, New York.
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1: 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So I talk food and wellness, wine and cocktails, travel, trends, and more to fuel your hunger and satiate your appetite. So please stay tuned because I'm about to feed your soul, and there's a whole lot of delicious conversation happening this hour. We're about to dig in to summer. Coming up, we're going to talk about beautiful summer produce from the yellow flesh and the orange flesh, and the midnight watermelons to plum bites and beautiful rhubarb and every tomato you should be aware of. Our resident produce guru, Robert Schuler of Melissa's Produce, is here, and we are going to savor the season. If you happen to have missed a show, you can find my podcasts under Food and Wine with Chef Jamie Gwen on Apple Music, Spotify, and SoundCloud. 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So please become a friend and a fan. And let's dig in, shall we? If you have a favorite Lebanese takeout spot, then you know what I'm talking about. Or you've seen the garlic spread on the shelf at your favorite market. If you haven't bought it yet or made it yet, well, then listen here, because I am addicted. I discovered the sauce many, many years ago. My obsession has remained fierce, but now I've mastered it. And I make the sauce called Toom at home, and I put it on almost everything. I used to carefully ration the precious stuff when I would get it in the little plastic takeout containers from the chicken place, but now I spread it with abandon, literally, liberally, on everything, on steak or grilled chicken or a veggie sandwich, you name it. It's the bomb. It's for serious garlic lovers, by the way. Although you should know that Toom mellows in flavor over time. So I make a big batch and I put it on everything that comes off the grill, but I store it in the fridge, and I've been known to use it on eggs or dip pita chips in it or use it as a sandwich spread because it is just so good. And thankfully, you'll be happy to know that once you have a compulsion for the stuff, it's pretty easy to make. It stays in the fridge for about a month. And I don't think there's any reason not to have a surplus of it, really. It's a gutsy spread. It's a staple of the Lebanese cuisine because it packs a punch. And more than another condiment, I would say. It's great for stirring into soups. I add it into my pastas. It's a beautiful marinade for chicken. And it adds that punch of garlic without the hassle of daily peeling or mincing. Plus, it will outlast the shelf life of cloves of garlic if you buy them peeled that are in your fridge. It's also a really beautiful vegan alternative to mayonnaise. And it, by the way, only requires 4 ingredients and a blender or a food processor, because making Toom might just change your life. I think it will, actually. It is essentially a mayonnaise. It's stabilized with garlic instead of egg. It's an emulsion of oil into water made possible with the help of an emulsifier. And an emulsion always involves 2 incompatible liquids, right, that are brought together by dispersing one into tiny droplets suspended throughout the other, like when you whisk oil into a vinaigrette. And the coupling is only temporary, unless you have a stabilizer or an emulsifier to assist in that process. So mayonnaise is a stable emulsion because both the lecithin and the proteins in an egg are some of the most powerful emulsifiers around. And a properly made toum, or Lebanese garlic paste, will be just as thick, but it's all held together with the plant tissues of garlic. Now, I know we're getting geeky on food chemistry, but isn't it fun? This premise does make bringing toum together a more delicate process than mayonnaise, by the way, so I know you can master it. The first step to making a smooth and fluffy garlic paste is to start with the freshest garlic so that you get the most flavorful toum. Those pre-peeled garlic cloves, albeit convenient, are inherently less pungent. So I happen to like to start with a fresh bulb of garlic. And I process the peeled cloves in a blender with lemon juice and salt until the mixture is very smooth. I find that the blender works better than the food processor, but you should use your most powerful appliance. Now, I happen to love my blender, and I don't think we work our appliances enough. And if you know me, you know that I run my food processor or my blender for minutes, plural, at a time. I want my appliances to do the work for me. And in this sauce, this fluffy, beautiful magic, as I call it, the garlic needs to be completely pureed in order for the proteins and the stabilizers to be released from within the cell walls. Now, here is my best secret when it comes to making toum, because again, it's five ingredients. We've covered the garlic, the salt, and the lemon juice. And then there is some ice water here and some neutral oil. But my best secret is to measure and chill the oil in the freezer for 30 minutes before you make the garlic sauce, because it really helps emulsify. It seriously assists the emulsification. And when you add it slowly. And I mean super slowly. Too quickly will result in a greasy sauce. It will not come together as fluffy. So it's really important to take it slow. And I interrupt that cold, super cold oil stream after about a quarter cup with a tablespoon of ice water so that you maintain the emulsion. And then you continue the process, alternating oil and water until you get this fluffy, thick, and stable garlic sauce. The process takes about 5 minutes. Yes, you drizzle that slow. Take your time. Pour a glass of Chardonnay. I mean, trust me, it's worth it. And then once you're stocked with toum, your life will be better. I mean, you will feel prettier or more handsome. Your every dish will be tastier. I'm serious, actually. It's that good. I am posting my toum recipe. It's T-O-U-M, by the way, on social right now on every platform at Chef Jamie Gwen. So please steal it and master it and then slather it on your elbow and tell me what you think, because it's that good. Okay, it's time for food news this week. Goodbye, brown and blue. If those were the allure of M&Ms for you, I'm so very sorry. I'm a red M&M girl. I think it just has charisma. They all taste the same, by the way, but the popular chocolate candy brand owned by Mars, the maker of M&Ms, of course, is doing away with two of the iconic colors because they are releasing a synthetic dye-free lineup, and it's for good reason, right? Right now, M&Ms come in seven bright colors, if you didn't know, red, yellow, green, blue, orange, brown, and sometimes purple, but as it turns out, it was really hard to replicate a couple of those colors using natural ingredients. In fact, harder than anticipated. In fact, the blue was the hardest, says Mars, and the brown was second in the difficulty factor. And so the new FD&C free lineup that will be available everywhere is going to be just five colors. And the silver lining is that, don't worry, the full range will be back in action by 2028 as part of the lineup. We'll miss you, buddies. We will. But we're going to be okay. We have red, green, yellow, orange, and sometimes purple. Handful of M&Ms. I could use that right now. Stay tuned. There's lots more fabulous food in your radio as we celebrate summer. Coming up, everything you need to know about what you should be buying in the produce section of your favorite supermarket or at the farmer's market. What's at its peak? We're about to get fresh. So grab a snack. Come on back. Chef Jamie Gwen in your radio. Don't go away.

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If you're a

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2: 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What are the two things you're never supposed to talk about in mixed company? If you answer James Carville as an LSU fan and the genius of giving minimum age earning janitors the keys to central lockup, wrong. 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

0: Welcome back, Chef Jamie Gwen in your radio. We're about to get fresh because if summer had a flavor, it would be sweet and juicy and sun-ripened, and the way that watermelon drips down your chin, it's so good. It is the season of bright red, oh, and so many colored watermelons, of course, and fragrant peaches and ruby red cherries and candy sweet melons and the vine-ripened tomatoes we all love. It's the gorgeous produce that makes you want summer to linger a little longer, right? And nobody knows what's fresh from the fields better than the man we affectionately call our produce guru. Yes, he is Robert Schuller from Melissa's Produce, America's premier source for specialty fruits and vegetables. And it is always delicious when he is here. I welcome you back, Robert. Hello.
1: Hi, Jamie. Thank you for having me back on this season.
0: Yes.

0: other different varieties. I'm talking about ones with a yellow flesh, an orange flesh, and not only finding the watermelons, you know, the large ones for your big family gatherings, but regularly buying watermelon because they come mini size as well, you know, comparable to that of a cantaloupe melon. Mm-hmm. So you don't have to always think watermelons are these huge fruits and you have to bring it, you know, to a family party. You can enjoy any time during this season as well. So one tip that I'll give you, the yellow flesh taste honey-like. The orange flesh is a taste between the red flesh sweet variety and the yellow flesh honey variety. So if you can't make up your mind what variety you like, either go for all of them or right. and put them onto a skewer, or you can also look for the sweetest variety, which is the red watermelon. I'm going to give you a tip. Stripes is not an indication of ripeness on a melon. I know on a watermelon, I know there's so much of that, you know, the stripes are large or the stripes are small, but there's this one particular variety to look out for. It's called the midnight watermelon. It has a black skin, so there are no stripes on it. Those are the best tasting red flesh watermelons you'll have.
1: Yes, you sent me one. I have to tell you, we licked the juice off the counter. It was so good, Robert. And that black flesh does not give you any indicator. There are so many wives' tales, I guess you'd call them, right? It has to have a flat bottom. It should thump deeply, it should have striations or sugar stripes or otherwise. But I really think it's based on weather and harvest. And like you and I spoke about prior to this interview, we've had, especially in California, a bright, beautiful season thus far. So everything is expected to be sweet, right?
0: Yeah, you really can't go wrong with any type of watermelon at this time there. Yeah. Just need to have the different flavors and colors, and just, you know, one of those summertime fruits you can enjoy outside with your family and friends.
1: So good. And you said put it on a skewer. If you want to think outside the box, you put the skewer on the grill and you get a little bit of smoke and some extra caramelization very briefly. Grilled watermelon on a big platter, crumbled feta, fresh mint leaves, drizzle of olive oil, maybe a squeeze of citrus or lemon, and it's so good. It's like the perfect side dish at our house. Okay, next, the stone fruit. Whether it be plums, peaches, apricots, tis the season, right?
0: Definitely. Yeah. Also referred to as stone fruits, tree fruits. These embody the peaches, nectarines, plums, plum cots, even apricots are available. But, you know, who doesn't like a good peach or nectarine or plums? Plums are probably the most hardy of the three. And, you know, the neat thing about plums is that every 2 weeks there is a different variety,
1: really?
0: Whether it's red, dark skin, yellow. Yeah, plums is there's not a particular variety that is available throughout the whole season, which is typically between May and October through the California season. Mm-hmm. So Melissa offers these organic plum bites, and every basically 2 to 3 weeks there's a different variety. But what you'll know for sure under the Melissa's label that the organic plum bites are the most delicious of the season.
1: Yeah, and if you grill those as well, or you slice them and caramelize them in a pan with a little bit of brown sugar and a little bit of cinnamon, and you do it with ice cream, they're even more delicious, but we eat them out of hand, of course. And I happen to love, like, the magenta interior of a plum, ripe, perfect in season. There is nothing like that color to scream summer, Robert. That to me is like the identifier. We've gotten to the point in summer where we are at its peak. But there's so much more summertime goodness. And maybe we should settle the age-old debate. A tomato is technically a fruit.
0: It's botanically a fruit, correct.
1: Thank you. Okay, good. And it tastes infinitely better right now than it does in January. Let's just be honest here. So what is your favorite variety for a sun-ripened tomato, the spiritual experience?
0: Yeah, now that we're getting into the California season and we're known California is known for their tomatoes. There's exciting varieties that you're going to see more than ever at your local produce department or farmer's market. And one of my favorites is the original tomato of Italy. It's the pride of the Italian season.
1: San Marzano.
0: Correct.
1: Yes.
0: Yeah. And that's the typical canned tomato that you would get in Italy as well. But there's also some other exciting varieties you should look out for. Baby heirloom tomatoes, or those colorful mixed heirloom tomatoes in every different color, shape, and size. You can't go wrong with those varieties of tomatoes, but you're going to be attracted to all the different colors, whether it's red, green, yellow. Each of them have their own flavor and story behind each type.
1: Yeah. And then you have limitless ways to serve them and eat them. Coming up on TV, I'm doing a tomato burrata salad, Robert, but I'm serving it on a salt block so that you get the infusion of the salt block into the tomatoes and the burrata, fresh basil, drizzle of the balsamic. I like white balsamic so it doesn't discolor. And it is so good. I've been testing it to see how long I can leave the tomatoes on the salt block to infuse the flavor. It's fabulous. So cool. Okay, we'll take a quick break. When we come back, more that will make your produce-loving heart beat faster this summer. Don't go away.

0: Louisiana Radio Network, I'm Jeff Palermo. For the first time in the state's modern history, there are more registered Republican voters than Democratic voters. That's based on a report the Secretary of State's office puts out at the beginning of every month. John Cuvion of JMC Analytics and Polling says Democrats were once the dominant party in Louisiana, but over time they've been steadily losing party registrants.
1: Little by little, Republicans have become more and more dominant in Louisiana, and to me, the voter registration was the last domino to fall.
0: It's been nearly 2 weeks since a historic rain event in Avoyelles Parish flooded 1,400 homes. Insurance Commissioner Tim Temple says storm victims should report any damage they sustain by visiting the website damage.la.gov.
2: File whatever damage you have, pictures, estimates, through that website so that the state can apply for federal disaster funds to help people rebuild using federal, state, or local dollars.
0: LRN.
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0: We're diving right back in to some of the most exciting produce that you'll be searching for this summer. Chef Jamie Gwen in your radio. Melissa's produce guru, Robert Schuler, is here, and we're dishing. Can you talk onions for a moment for us, please? Because we recently highlighted on this show as our weekly Melissa's produce pick, because we bring the best every week to you so you know what to buy, what to cook, what to use. And this Hatch onion, which I know from your teachings and my learnings, comes from, of course, the area where the Hatch chilies are grown in New Mexico in the off season, right? Might be correct. One of the sweetest onions I have ever roasted.
1: Yes. So
0: good.
1: Late spring and summer, the sweet onions all come into season. Every single part of the United States seems to have their own variety of sweet onion, but we call this the season before the season because the Hatch sweet onions come out of Hatch, New Mexico, and is the big season of produce before the Hatch pepper season, which will start up not until August. But during these months of summer, the Hatch sweet onion, which we helped introduce on a commercial basis just over 3 years ago. Mm-hmm. It's our signature sweet onion variety because, you know, onions are great on the grill. Onions are great for making a bloom, but, you know, putting it on a kebab or a skewer or, you know, just, you know, onions is just one of those things that, you know, is an essential ingredient that you would use cooked or raw when you make them in salsas. And depending on, you know, whether you use the white variety in making a salsa, the typical common yellow variety when you're cooking with and everyday cooking, or, you know, you want a sweeter variety that's great in a salad like red onions. But during this time, this is the time to take advantage of sweet onions and all the different recipes that come with them.
0: Yeah.
1: Because they're seasonal item. They're not available on a year-round basis. And they make an ordinary recipe extraordinary.
0: Those Hatch onions do make everything extraordinary. I roasted them in my air fryer, because you know I'm air fryer addicted. And I did a splash of sherry wine vinegar, olive oil, some fresh thyme. And when they were about halfway through, I threw in some pats of butter and it caramelized the butter browned, the onions caramelized. They were a side dish to grilled steak. Robert, you should have been here. I'm telling you, everybody, like, they clamored for this roasting pan, and everyone wanted to know, like, what is this onion? I never tasted anything like this before. I mean, they're really truly sweet, fabulous. Okay, a few more height of summer perfect produce picks for the heat of the season. Mini cucumbers, Dutch yellow potatoes, sweet peppers, all of which make, I think, the perfect chopped vegetable salad. Do you want to highlight those for us?
1: Definitely. Melissa's has always been known for our varieties of baby potatoes. And you brought up our signature variety, which is our baby Dutch yellow potato. We also do those in peewee size, which means your typical baby potato size, about the size of a, you know, like a silver dollar. But the peewees, you don't even ever have to cut. They're about the size of a quarter or nickel. And I love them. But you can also get the Dutch potatoes also in red skinned and also blue skin, which is, you know, purplish in color, or a mixture of all three, which we call the gemstone potatoes. Those are definitely something you can not only grill with, but make your favorite potato salad, which is, you know, the essentials of picnicking.
0: Of course.
1: Definitely.
0: Yeah, definitely so. And then the mini cucumbers year round, but I don't know, juicier and crunchier right about now. And then talk about the long peppers. There are a variety of peppers available from Melissa's, and they just bring crunch and texture to everything delicious.
1: Yes. So the long sweet peppers, they look like the perfect peppers. They're large in size. They have no Scoville heat units. So think of it as just as a sweeter bell pepper in the shape
0: mild.
1: Of a chili pepper.
0: Yes.
1: But much larger. because they're large, you can actually stuff them. You can roast them and easily put them on your grill. You don't have to worry about, you know, unlike smaller chili peppers, you don't want them to fall through the grates there. The long sweet peppers are about 6 inches long. You can get them in yellow, orange, and red. And they just brighten up, just like, you know, enjoying with like hatched sweet onions on the grill to go with your favorite protein. It's just, it goes together like peanut butter and jelly. It's just delicious.
0: Yeah, they're delicious. Okay, if I were to crown one fruit queen, you know that I am a pineapple aficionado. I love pineapple. I love pineapple for a lot of reasons. One, it's sweet, tart, and it gives me that complexity that I think chefs and great cooks crave. It has hugely high levels of bromelain, which is really good for your body and bruising and skin and all that lovely stuff. But there is a new pineapple available that, I don't know, I equate it to a jelly bean. It's like Pina colada in a fruit. It's fabulous. Talk about it, if you would, please.
1: Yes. Yeah, so Melissa partners with two of the biggest pineapple growers in the world globally. And you're referring to the newer variety we introduced with Dole called the Colada Royale pineapple. Now, this is a pineapple that is not grown in Costa Rica, like most pineapples are brought in from Costa Rica. This variety actually grows in Honduras. So it has different soils. It has different temperatures. However, when you cut it open, it is not gold yellow like you typically see a pineapple. It's kind of goldish with a white flesh.
0: Creamy whitish. Yes.
1: And definitely has a different pineapple. It also has less acidity than a typical gold pineapple. And if, you know, I am a pineapple fan as well. The pineapples go so well on the grill as well. You can caramelize them. You know, this is a fruit that you can also put on to like pizza if you're doing that on the grill as well.
0: Nice.
1: But it's just an elegant addition to your fruit platter.
0: Yeah, you should have seen us savor that, the colada. I mean, even the bits and pieces I threw into my smoothie the next morning, like I was not willing to sacrifice any of that pineapple. It was so luscious, Robert. I cannot wait to eat it again. And then last but not least, before we let you go, it is the limited time. We call it an LTO in the restaurant industry, right? LTO, limited time offer. It is the summer renaissance, I think, of rhubarb every year, right? We wait for like 3 weeks of rhubarb, and you make rhubarb jam or rhubarb preserves or rhubarb upside down cake or strawberry rhubarb everything. How is the rhubarb this season?
1: Yes, botanically a vegetable. Many people think it's a fruit because its application with other berries like strawberries to create a pie just so common. Yes, the rhubarb is a well-known and old-school vegetable, really finding its way back in the culinary scene. It's most known for its looking like a red celery, but has a tart, which pairs well with sweet fruit, just like strawberries, to make desserts or other great baking goods. So we are in the California season, and it will take us through the end of summer there. And, you know, if you never tried rhubarb before, you know, look for it. You'll see it on baked goods when you go to your favorite bakery now and stuff. But, you know, it may look like red celery, but does not taste anything like celery.
0: No.
1: Very unique a vegetable.
0: Yeah, it really is. Is it a vegetable? Is it a fruit? It's a vegetable.
1: Mm-hmm.
0: It's a vegetable. Good to know. Thank you. I love that you bring us all the insight, and I love that Melissa's brings unique produce and the newest and the best of the fields to us. So thank you for making our summer exciting and scrumptious for sure. If you listen to the show every week, I know you do, you will hear the weekly Melissa's Produce Pick. So you're always sure what's fresh and in season. You'll find a link at chefjamie.com. But then, of course, go to melissas.com for all the resourceful fruit and veggie information that you need. You can order your produce direct to your front door. You can buy produce gifts and have them shipped, of course, to those you love. And that will keep everyone so very delighted this summer. I thank you, as always, Robert, for sharing your passion and your insight and all the love that you have. And I hope you'll come back when the season changes, as always, so that you can share more inspiration.
1: Well, thank you, Chef Jamie.
0: Summer tastes better because of you, Robert. Thank you.

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0: Informative, entertaining, and delicious conversation abounds. Chef Jamie Gwen in your radio, enjoying a hot summer. If you're short on time, long on hunger, and out of ideas, well, lucky you. Claire Tanzi to the rescue. I am very proud to call this talented cook my friend. She's all about making dishes delicious, but never difficult. And she graces this show often, but never often enough, with her insightful ideas. Her newest cookbook, entitled Dinner Uncomplicated, is the second in the series, and it takes the stress out of home cooking. 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And who doesn't want that? Claire Tanzi is an accomplished chef, a busy working Canadian mama, and she takes classic dishes by the traditional method and figures out a better way to cook them that doesn't take more time than it needs to. As always, I am delighted to welcome Claire back to the show. I've coined her, by the way, our uncomplicated expert. So let's get uncomplicated, shall we? Happy summer, my friend. How are you?
1: Happy summer to you. I am well, a little on the sweaty side,
0: enjoying the sunshine. You know, it's funny. I thought about this last night because I stood in between my conventional oven at the stovetop and my air fryer oven on the countertop. And I did the ping pong eyes back and forth. And I thought, okay, I can do it there. And you know, I was leaning toward the air fryer oven, like any way to get less ambient heat in the kitchen and make it cooler. And then I remembered, oh, I'm so happy. Claire's on the radio this weekend. So what are you eating when it's too hot to cook?
1: Yeah, it's been a long season for me. Like I, for many years, lived in really hot places with no air conditioning. So exactly what you said, I do not want to turn on the stove or certainly the oven unless you absolutely have to.
0: Right.
1: And so when it's too hot to cook for me, I build my meals around proteins that don't have to be cooked. So I think about building meals around things like smoked trout or smoked salmon, cold water shrimp that's already cooked.
0: Smart.
1: Deli meats, canned fish, rotisserie chicken.
0: Oh.
1: Or chickpeas or even silken tofu.
0: Sure. God bless the rotisserie chicken, by the way.
1: Yes, of course. Right?
0: Seriously.
1: So I find that if I can start with the protein, then it's easy to build a meal out around that, even if it's as simple as a bag of salad and a nice fillet of smoked trout. Like, that's a delicious dinner,
0: yes.
1: And I didn't have to turn on any heat.
0: Yeah, that's very smart. You know, I happen to love smoked fish. I think I remember that we share that adoration. And I forget about it. Like, it sits in the drawer where the cream cheese is, and yes, I put it on a bagel. But then when I'm searching for a protein for salad, I should really go to that candied salmon, right? That brown sugar on the exterior and the flaky interior, and it's so delicious. Why wouldn't you throw it in? That's so smart.
1: You're going to love it. And it's really great with a salad. And you can do it as simple as a mixed greens, or you could even set up something like a Cobb salad. And use it in place of, the blue cheese or the hard-boiled eggs.
0: Mm.
1: So it's really versatile, and it goes with every kind of salad dressing you've got.
0: Yeah, fabulous. Okay, let's talk salad, because salad fatigue, it is real. Because I think we all have a go-to salad like I do. I have those things I put in it, and it's always delicious. And then I have the hodgepodge salad, like clean out the veggie drawer. Oh, there's just two pieces of cucumber sliceable. Okay. But how do you avoid the summer salad fatigue? Is it just by mixing it up in your house?
1: Well, it's really by mixing the dressings, and I find it's like dramatically. Like, I'm not going to go back and forth between balsamic and Italian. I'm going to have like a balsamic. Okay, great. Then I'm going to do something with a soy sesame ginger, maybe a little miso in there.
0: Smart.
1: And then I'm going to have creamy, like either a blue cheese or like a buttermilk ranch.
0: Hmm.
1: And I try to make a big jar of each one and then have them all in the fridge at the same time.
0: 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And because Claire knows that my son's first word was pomegranate, your kids should cook. 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Okay, please save a bite of the tomato brie pasta for me. Please, please,
1: I'll put it in an envelope. Okay, I'll put the stamp on it.
0: You stay cool, and I can't wait to talk with you again, my friend. Thank you.
1: You too. Happy cooking.
0: And so I hope that I loaded your plate with ideas and recipes and inspiration that made you hungry this weekend. And I do hope that you'll tune in the coming weeks, every weekend, to celebrate fabulous food and gastronomic inspiration with me. I've had more than 20 years in your radio, and I'm grateful to share my passion. Let me leave you with my last bite, my last ounce or tidbit of culinary conversation for this week. I'm a girl at the grill, but you knew that. I love the summer season. I love anything al fresco. And yes, we've been cooking on the grill, or, you know, hard at the grill, and serving on beautiful Himalayan salt blocks and cedar planks, for that matter. And I realized that I hadn't shared this recipe in a long time. I love the smoky flavor that plank cooking imparts to everything. We love smoke in our house, be it on bacon or a steak, on a burger, or how about a cedar plank maple glazed salmon? Yes, please. Salmon, asparagus, artichokes, potatoes, they all take smoke well. I love the sweet and tangy. I love the oaky and smoky. And I make a glaze that is just so good, you should double the recipe. You're going to combine maple syrup, grated ginger, lemon juice and zest, soy sauce, and garlic cloves. And you're going to marinate the salmon, in my humble opinion. It permeates through the pores of the fish and just adds fabulous flavor. Reserve some of that double batch you made because it serves as a glorious glaze. And the most important thing you need to remember when cooking on a plank, of course, is to soak it 30 minutes minimum in water before grilling so that you get the most smoke and flavor without all the fire. The marinated salmon goes down on the plank, and as it grills, the smoke really infuses beautifully, and you glaze with extra maple, beautiful goodness. And then you could dip at the end like I do, too. I'm addicted to this sauce. This show was all about addictions now, wasn't it? And let me know how yours turns out. I'm posting my cedar plank maple glazed salmon at Chef Jamie Gwen on social. Thank you for listening. Chef Jamie Gwen signing off. I hope you continue to eat well.
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5: News this hour at Town Hall. I'm Bob Agnew in Washington. A ship has run aground in the Strait of Hormuz while using a route not approved by Iran. That's according to a report today in Tehran. It appeared to be aimed at underlining Tehran's claims to control the strait, which the world has long considered to be an international waterway. A massive, persistent heat dome is gripping the U.S., placing more than 120 million Americans under extreme heat alerts leading into the 4th of July holiday weekend. Must Ministry CEO Ike Reigard says they have a cooling center in Cobb County, Georgia, open during the day, especially when the temperature goes above 90 degrees.
6: Well, we know that over the next few days, that heat index may go anywhere from 105 to 108 degrees. It becomes life-threatening. So to me, this is a rescue station.
5: And scorching temperatures and suffocating humidity sweeping across the central, mid-Atlantic, and eastern states, bringing daytime heat indices between 105 and 115 degrees. Day-to-day life remains a challenge for those living in the aftermath of Venezuela's dual earthquakes last week. Stephanie Hochstetter is with the World Food Program in Venezuela, telling UN reporters that many victims are living in public spaces and having trouble finding enough food to eat.
7: I'm speaking to you from Guaira, one of the hardest hit areas after the back-to-back earthquakes that struck Venezuela last Wednesday. The situation here, as it can happen in any catastrophe of this magnitude, is devastating. One man I met yesterday told me, holding his three sons by the hand of 2 years, 4 years, and 5 years, that he had no shelter, no food, no water. The mother had been taken to the hospital in Caracas. They lost family members and neighbors, and it is just heartbreaking to see the despair.
5: And more on these stories at townhall.com.
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5: California wants to make the decision over whether to keep or throw out food a little easier.
9: California will be making food labels less confusing by banning sell-by dates, which experts say acts as a guide for retailers on how long to display products on the shelves, but not whether food is still safe to eat. The state's new law goes into effect Wednesday and requires manufacturers to use just two labels, best if used by for peak quality and use by for safety. California is the first state to standardize food labels, with New York following suit. Advocates say the change aims to reduce food waste caused by people throwing away food too early. The state also hopes the new law will reduce the state's climate warming emissions. I'm Marcela Sanchez.
5: It's a mixed bag on Wall Street. The Dow doing well. It's up by 119 points at this hour. The high-tech NASDAQ down just a bit. It's up by 64 points. You'll find breaking news and analysis at townhall.com.
10: Well, the heat's on and it continues, but interrupted in some spots with some clouds and overhead or nearby showers or a thunderstorm. 50-40% coverage area for the metro. Drop it off tonight, but returning again to about 40-50% for tomorrow. The hot afternoon with those low to mid 90s. Drop it off to about 80 tonight. Tomorrow, low to mid 90s. Scattered thunderstorms nearby or overhead. That rain chance will drop off Friday through Sunday, but we've got it each day along with the heat. So we're back to highs around the middle 90s and probably a day or two in that mix is going to be a heat advisory with a rain chance running around 30% Friday, Saturday, and again on Sunday as well. Ralph Sanji, WGSO.
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0: time now for the Wednesday edition of the Food Show. It is July 1st. It is National Hot Dog Day. It is the beginning of the, well, actually, it's not really the beginning. I think it's been going on for a while now, but it is getting really wound up as we head toward the big 4th of July celebration of America. I am sitting in the car because it's air conditioned in the D.C. downtown area. I will say this about our weather versus their weather. It's the same weather, but when you have a lot of buildings that are pretty tall, even in this case, not so tall as New York, but if you have buildings and a lot of concrete, it is 10 times more brutal. I can't even open the window. It's pretty bad out here. Anyway, that's why I'm glad I got the car, because even if I wind up spending the next 4 days driving around watching things, it has been fun to do that. I have spent most of the time in what I consider to be my favorite corner of D.C., which is by the Willard at 15th and Pennsylvania. I feel like it's the most civilized part of D.C., but I have been spending a lot of time just sort of driving around looking at all the decorations and the just overall vibe of everything. First of all, I have to say, it looks beautiful here. It is really very nice. I don't remember the last time I was here. We lived here in 2006 to 7. We left poor Tom at home, but he didn't mind because he didn't want to be here anyway. And the kids, Jude, as you know, wound up staying here and graduating from high school here, and Mary Lee was here for a year, and I was here with her, and it is, you know, when that much time passes, I mean, it's been 20 years, when that much time passes, you expect to see major changes, and there really haven't been major changes. It is, if anything, better than it was. I mean, it's constantly, you know, being redone and built up and more buildings, et cetera, et cetera. I mean, you know, that's the beauty of having endless money. But it looks really, really good here. I will say that. I've spent the morning since I got in. I flew into Baltimore. It's a long story as to why. But anyway, I flew into Baltimore and decided I was going to go have a Fadley's crab cake, which is the number one and, of course, the oldest of the crab cake versions. And honestly, there haven't been too many after that of any note. So it's like maybe three or four crab cakes that people consider worthwhile. And, of course, Fadley's is way up above all the rest. And I went there once before. This was many years ago. And it was not the best environment, but it was okay. I would say it's been maybe almost 10 years since I've been here, which shocks me because it was such a part of our life for so long. But, of course, Tom was ill, and I think that the last time I was here was probably for my sister's birthday in 2018. So we're talking 8 years ago. So it's been a long time, and it hasn't changed that much. It is every bit as beautiful, every bit as bustling. It's certainly a lot cleaner. And I am really heartened to see how beautiful it is. It really is. I have been to some of my old haunts this morning. I went to, as I said, Fadley's, and I just didn't get out of the car because, well, first of all, it involves a lot of walking, which is kind of problematic for me because I did something to my foot, and this is the worst thing to do if you're having some kind of appendage, lower appendage issue. It, you know, when I was in my 40s, I was here with the family, and I had plantar fasciitis then, and I remember how brutal it was, because it's a walking town. It is a walking town. And so I said, I just, there's no way I can do that again. So I rented this car, and if I wind up just driving around, it's okay, because I just wanted to be here. But it is really something to see. It is very much decked out, and this, what they call the Great American State Fair, is an enormous thing. And you can't, I was disappointed, because I was kind of hoping to just kind of peer into it, because it's fenced off. But you can't do that, because the fencing is a mural of, you know, America 250, the Statue of Liberty, all of these things. It's really very well done. And so I can't really see. I'm going to have to actually get out and go, but I don't really know what I'm going to do with the car. So it's going to be interesting the next couple of days. Anyway, I passed the Capitol, which is obviously going to have some wonderful event to which I am not invited, but it looks beautiful also. Just everything looks really nice. One of my favorite things to do when I lived here was to drive around D.C. at night, because the monuments were lit up. And it was just exceptionally beautiful. And now the buildings are lit in red, white, and blue. And I'm looking forward to kind of driving around and just kind of seeing what's been done to celebrate this biggest of all birthdays for the country. But it is not as busy right now as I expected. Let me just say this. I don't know how anybody is walking around very long. And I see these families. I see lots of families with little kids, and I'm thinking, oh, my gosh, what must that be like? Because I feel sorry for little kids walking around and the parents who are dragging them. So I've seen more than a few groups like that. Anyway, I will be on the air for the next 2 days, working it into what we are planning to do, and I just want to kind of give a rundown on what it's looking like. I will talk about lunch when I come back. We'll be back for a big show after this.
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2: When you're awake, the things you think come from the dreams you dream. Thought has wings, and lots of things are seldom what they seem.
0: All righty, 556-9696 is the number. Restaurants come and go, and that is why I think Tom was always a stickler for the traditional ones. I am also. And there are a number of traditional restaurants here, and I hope to go to one of them, at least, while we're here. When you are in a group of four people, all of whom have their own opinions about what to do, it's difficult to have a consensus. So I took today just me in my rental car to go visit my old haunt and to eat at a place or two that I really wanted to revisit. So we were talking about, okay, so I started to say Fadley's. I went from the Baltimore airport north on a completely wasted visit into the Baltimore harbor. And Fadley's is there. But Staley's is like at the beginning of where things really fall apart. And there was no place to park, and I knew I was going to have to walk. I knew there was absolutely no chance I was going to get into Staley's without being accosted at least a few times. And so I said, forget it, you know. I'll do a lot for the food show crew, but not that. So I didn't go. And it's too bad, because I was really looking forward to it. But I thought, you know what, there's other stuff that I love here. We'll move to the next thing. So I went to, we were talking about Matchbox the other day. I loved Matchbox when I was here. It is, as I said, a place with these, a unique appetizer. You can, it's called the 3, 6, or 9. You can get three little burgers. And by little, I mean they are little sliders, but the burger itself is about 3/4 of an inch thick. We're not talking about a little crystal thing. We're talking about like an actual burger. And they're so good. You can get threesome. You can get six. You can get 9. And whatever you have, you get like a pile of crispy onion rings that are super thin and super crispy and really delicious. And it's one of my favorite appetizers of all time. They also have pizza there, and their pizza is exceptionally good. I love it because they always have pepperoni on it that cups. And I did not even know that there was a name for this. It makes sense. But I've often talked about pepperoni that curls around the edges and produces a cup of grease that you then dip your napkin into and get rid of it. But it's kind of like a mark of, I don't know, excellence, in my opinion, in a pizza. And they have pizzas that have all the pepperoni cupping like that. And when I say all the pepperoni, I mean it's covered with pepperoni. So I was really, really kind of looking forward to going there. But here's the thing. If I waited to go there when everyone is assembled,

chances of my actually going there drop down to something like 10%. So I figured if we go again, I'll get the pizza. But if we don't go, I will be assured of getting the burgers if I go today. So that's what I did. I went to the one in Rockville. It is not the most interesting one at all. The most interesting one is actually in D.C. I think it's on 9th. And if we do get an opportunity to go, we will. But I went to, I took the sure thing, and that was, I think, a pretty good call today. So after going out of the way for Fadley's, I came all the way back to Rockville and went to the Matchbox location in Rockville. There are several of them. I noticed that it's changed in that it's not changed, if that makes sense. Like, Tommy's always say, a really good restaurant has to keep up with the times, because if they are in the field with all the other restaurants who are keeping up with the time, if they don't do anything different, they will then drop down a tier. And I always kind of scratched my head when I heard him say that, because his favorite restaurants were always Galatoire's, Antoine's, et cetera, et cetera. And they don't really have to change with the times, because they're grand dames who have been around for over 100 years. And except for Antoine's, they don't change with the time. And they're every bit as excellent and as desirable as they were. So I would say that that is mostly true, but not completely true. What I noticed about Matchbox today was that nothing has changed. And the place needs a total redo. But I hate for them to do a total redo, because it's such a cool place that I don't know how you can improve on it other than just to spruce it up. So I left there thinking, I don't know, should they or shouldn't they? But it's definitely obvious that 20 years has passed since I first fell in love with the place. The burgers were great. They were not, the burgers were every bit as good as they've always been. The fried onion rings were not as fresh or as crispy as I wish they had been. And I wound up not eating but a little of them, because they really, I would say, weren't worthy of eating, which disappointed me. I also got, at the suggestion of the waitress, an appetizer, because I couldn't really read the menu. I didn't have my glasses on, so I couldn't tell how much something was. So I got the spinach and artichoke dip, and I think it was like $20 for that, which was kind of a lot, I thought, but it was exceptionally good. It was served with garlic pizza crusts, and the dip itself was obscenely rich and delicious. And so by the time I'd eaten that, the hamburgers then became sort of secondary, which was too bad, because that was the primary reason I went. That put me not far from our old stomping grounds, or I should say my son's old stomping grounds, and I swung into his school, which looked exactly the same. And I was surprised they let me do that. I had to give them all kinds of identification and stuff, and I was glad that they did. But I did go and have a look at that place. And then I went down 355, or Rockville Pike, into Georgetown, where it becomes Wisconsin Avenue. And that looks as good or better than it ever has. I mean, everything looks great. I haven't seen a single thing that doesn't look wonderful. And I'm really happy about that, because, like I said, we have some great memories here. 556-9696 is the number. Be swell if you would call and talk about where you have been eating. We may or may not have a guest, and I left it at that. And so I do not know what to say as to whether or not we do or do not have a guest. And it is

0: mentioned the weenies, and I DM'd her. Listen to me. What's even more remarkable about that is I was able to get her DM when she responded. I'm so proud of myself. So, but then the conversation ended when I just left it up to her as to whether or not she would call either today or tomorrow. So I'm hoping she calls today because it is National Hot Dog Day, it being the 1st of July and all. And it would be great if she was able to call. So I hope she does. And that would be at 3:30 today. But I hope you will call, too, and talk about whatever it is that you want to report about where you have eaten. Because that is what we do. That's the purpose of being here. Today is Canada Dry. I'm sorry, not Canada Dry. Today is Canada Day. That country's equivalent of the 4th of July. Is there Canadian food? Yes. A good deal of the beef we eat is Canadian. Most of the lobsters that turn up in our stores and restaurants come from Canada, which produces the greatest number of homards. Sound like this. What are those things? Homards in the world. Lobsters. After setting a standard of excellence, are the mussels from Prince Edward Island, often noted as PEI on menus. Their scallops are good, too. On the West Coast, Canadian salmon and halibut are classy enough that they're widely distributed. One culinary horror story has been expanding from Canada Bear lately, and it is poutine. That's French fries topped with brown gravy and cheese curd, something like rubbery ricotta. Yuck. Well, I don't know when Tom wrote that, but poutine has been around for, I don't know, maybe 10 years, where it was on menus, not rarely, but I won't say a lot either, but more than you would expect, that's for sure. 556-9696 is the number. I know when poutine was starting to come in. We were in Canada and discovered Tim Hortons, which is a big, big chain in Canada, and they have poutine, and that was in 2012. So poutine was just starting to turn up on menus here. It has not expanded a lot, but it has expanded some. Oh, this is the first of the month, so we can find out what all the month's foods are. It's Lasagna Awareness Month, National Baked Bean Month, National Culinary Arts Month, National Ice Cream Month. July belongs to Blueberries Month, National Picnic Month. Who goes on a picnic now? I mean, if you lived in the Upper Peninsula of Michigan, I could see that. Or if you lived in Napa Valley, I could see that. But really, I don't think so for most of the country. National Pickle Month. And most worth celebrating, Tom says, is National Hot Dog Month. Although the hot dog is pretty close to the bottom of the gourmet scale, only the ultimate food snob would say he doesn't get a twinge of pleasure once in a while from indulging in a Frank. I have decided the next time Mary Lou goes to Costco, I am going to tag along and have the Costco hot dog. That is a promise. There's something magical about hot dogs. We learn to love them when we're little kids, but we never become immune to their charm. A hot dog is made with pork or beef or both. Tom said he prefers pork, although all beef hot dogs are often more expensively made. The meat is ground finely with curing ingredients. The smoke flavor some hot dogs have usually comes from another additive. A small percentage of hot dogs are covered with a natural casing. Those are among the most expensive. and among the best. Hot dogs are pre-cooked, but enough incidents of listeria food poisoning have come from eating them right out of the package that it's probably a good idea to cook them again.
1: Marianne, you got Greg on the phone.
0: Greg, okay. Greg, come on in.
2: Hey, Marianne.
0: Oh, wait, Greg. I'm sorry, I just noticed what time it is. Can you hang on for like a minute or so? And
2: sure.
0: And go to the news. Sure. It's like right at noon time. Okay.
2: Okay.
0: And I hate for you to get started, and then I have to jump in and interrupt you. So, I mean, I just did that, but at least it wasn't before you got into what you're about to say. And I'm going to finish this hot dog thing, and then we're going to go to the news, and then we'll come back to Greg. Let's see. It's probably a good idea to cook them again. The hot dog, as we know it, was popularized at the World's Fair in St. Louis in 1904. Patty, I'm probably going to need you to count me down. And how much time do we have right now?
1: 30 seconds.
0: Oh, okay. That's easy enough. All right, so we are going to, I'll finish that also on the other side of the news. I am sitting on the street, not literally on the street, but sitting in Washington, D.C. I'm going to start riding around again, see what there is to see, and report a little bit about that. But I am in D.C. for the big celebration. It's news time, Louisiana Radio Network. Stay with us for more of the food show. Right after this, we'll be back.
3: Louisiana Radio Network, I'm Jeff Palermo. A report on registered voters in the state shows that for the first time in modern history, there are more registered Republican voters than Democratic voters. Registered Republican voters outnumber Democratic voters by 2,300. And John Cuvion of JMC Analytics and Polling says it is becoming harder for a Democrat to win a statewide office.
4: If they want to be electorally viable, perhaps they might want to give former Governor John Bel Edwards a call about how you win, you know, independent and or some conservative voters.
3: To help celebrate the 4th of July and America's 250th birthday, the red snapper bag limit has been increased to 5 fish per angler starting tomorrow and running through Sunday. The usual bag limit for red snapper is 4, and LDWF Secretary Tyler Bosworth says the red snapper population can support extra harvesting.
5: As long as the numbers and the landing estimates dictate that we're going to make it through Labor Day and still have available opportunity under our quota, then we will look to increase those bag numbers.
3: LRN.
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8: When you're awake, the things you think come from the dreams you dream. Thought has wings and lots of things are never what they seem.
0: All righty, let's go to Greg. Come on in, Greg.
2: I had to take my aunt out for lunch last week.
0: Oh, yeah?
2: In Slidell. And we went to Copeland's on Gauze Boulevard.
0: Yeah.
2: And it wasn't that good. I had to send this. They had something called crispy duck with shrimp.
0: Crispy duck with shrimp.
2: Yeah, they called it that, but it wasn't crispy. It was
0: duck?
2: No, but it wasn't crispy duck. It was bullshit. You know, I'm sorry.
0: Can't do that.
2: Okay. I'm sorry. It was stewed duck with some shrimp thrown in.
0: Uh-huh.
2: And about a half a pound of cayenne pepper.
0: Oh,
2: and,
0: God.
2: It was so bad. I can take heat, believe me.
0: Uh-huh.
2: My nose was running, my eyes were watering.
0: Oh, no.
2: And I sent it back, and I asked them to take it off the bill.
0: Uh-huh. Oh,
2: but,
0: wow.
2: The best thing I had was my aunt got that fried bow tie pasta with the dip.
0: Yeah, that's good. Did you see the lunch menu that I was talking about? They have that lunch menu going on now.
2: Yeah, we got some of the things off for lunch, and some of them weren't. You know, we got about three or four things.
0: Uh-huh, yeah.
2: But that was it. And then Father's Day, I was at Felix's on the lakefront.
1: Yeah, she's in Washington.
0: Oh, yeah? Okay, how was that?
2: That wasn't good either, because we went late in the afternoon.
0: Why did you go to Felix's for Father's Day?
2: Because my neighbors are leaving town,
0: uh-huh.
2: and they offered to take me, you know. So what I'm going to tell them, they're moving, and I'm going to say no.
0: Okay, well.
2: So it wasn't so much the food was so bad. The service was terrible. It was late in the afternoon, about 5 o'clock, and they were with a skeleton crew.
0: Yeah.
2: And, man, we waited. We didn't get waited on for a half hour, 45 minutes. Then the food
0: because
2: took
0: it
2: over
0: was busy
2: an hour
0: or because they were just incompetent? Were they that busy?
2: Well, no, they were down to about four people. That was it.
0: Oh, okay. So, in addition to not being good, it's not good service either. Well, you know.
2: And the drinks, everybody complained about the mixed drinks. You had to pay like $10, $12 for them, and they had some kid about 16 making them. You know, I drank a beer, but everybody said, what is this? This isn't what it's supposed to be.
0: Oh, no. Well, do you have any good reports for me?
2: Yeah, we brought my aunt back. There was a guy lives on our street that plants about 3 acres in Slidell.
0: Uh-huh.
2: He had 175 tomato plants, and he had everything else under the sun.
0: Uh-huh.
2: So we stopped there, and he cut me some Japanese eggplants, too. He went out in the field and got them.
0: Uh-huh.
2: And,
0: cool.
2: I bought a bunch. I mean, it's great. The tomatoes were the best I had this year.
0: You know what? My daughter went to a Quistapace yesterday. Patty, I have said to myself, I don't know what Patty is tasting, that she loves these Creoles because they're just not very good. But I'm going to tell you what. She said, Mom, you have to try these Creoles. They're like the old ones. And she tried them, and I tried them, and I thought, you know what? It is still possible to get that real Creole tomato flavor. So
1: yes, it is.
0: It's some organic farm. It's some organic farm up in Covington. So we're going to go and get some more of those.
2: Yeah, this guy's right in the middle of Slidell on Gauze, right off of Gauze on Pearl.
0: Uh-huh.
2: And he must plant about an acre and a half, 2 acres.
0: Nice.
2: He had every size tomato that you wanted.
0: And were they all red? Were they purple heirloom? Were they yellow?
2: They were all red, all of them.
0: Okay. My poor daughter, she spent so much time getting this garden ready, and then she got super busy at work, and then the rains came, and it's just like, oh, it was one thing after another. So we got a little bit out of it, but not nearly enough.
2: Yeah, well, anyway. I got 2 tomatoes for $50. I planted,
0: wow,
2: this guy at the farmer's market said, yeah, these are Creole plants. I buy them and they're heirloom.
0: You know what? I bought this one tomato plant from the farmer's market on Sunday. You know, I love to watch nature, and this sounds kind of macabre, but I think it's beautiful. It's beautiful the way things, whatever it is, people, animals, plants, cling to life. They cling to life until there is no more life there. So there's this one plant that I bought, and I just threw it in a pot, and I just left it. And something started digging it up, and so the poor tomato plant wound up getting almost uprooted to where it was, the roots were sticking out. And then what happened next was it started to really proliferate into this really big tomato plant with a bunch of different offshoots and a whole bunch of tomatoes. And it's, and the poor thing is sticking out. There's like the roots are exposed. It was weird. So I finally gave it a little dignity, and I put more soil in there, and then I propped it up to where it can stand up. Now watch it die after that.
2: Yeah,
0: but
2: well,
0: that wasn't $50, Greg. That wasn't
2: $50. But I got like 6 tomato plants.
0: Uh-huh.
2: And 3 bell peppers and 3 eggplants, you know. And I had to figure out what was eating when the babies would come at night. Something was climbing in there and eating them all.
0: Uh-huh.
2: And then I put a rat trap out there. It was rats.
0: Greg.
2: Rats were climbing up in the plants and eating all the babies.
0: You sure it was rats?
2: Yeah, rats and mattery rats.
0: Okay, so let me ask you this. Have you ever made a tomato sauce out of fresh tomatoes?
2: Many, many times, yeah.
0: Okay, did you do that with these?
2: Only had 2. Oh, you're talking about the ones I bought?
0: Yeah.
2: No, I made something that you don't understand. Marmoghe.
0: What?
2: That's a Sicilian pesto with raw tomatoes.
0: Wait, what is it again?
2: A moghe.
0: Moghe, okay.
2: A moghe. AMOUGHIA.
0: Okay. No, I've never heard of that.
2: Yeah, well, I learned how to make it about 30 years ago from my friend's dad. He told me what to do.
0: Okay.
2: I saw it in Sicily, though. I did see it.
0: Uh-huh. Well, I want you to make pasta assassina. Have you ever done that?
2: No, probably not.
0: Well, that's not Sicilian. That is Bari, Italy, but that's my next project, Pasta Assassina, with my little scoop of tomato paste. What?
2: Yeah, well, assassino means a murderer.
0: Right, yeah, that's why they call it assassina, because it's red. Not
2: yeah,
0: like
2: assassino, red. Yeah, you don't want to be around those people.
0: Greg, I am not going to ask you if you know any of them. I'm just not even going to ask them.
2: Well, when I was young, I used to chauffeur 2 of them.
0: I see, I knew the answer was going to be yes. That's why I didn't want to ask you. I knew the answer was yes. Anyway, all right. What else you got for me?
2: Well, the eggplants, I just made 2 big casseroles with them. I had 10 Japanese eggplants.
0: Are those the light purple ones?
2: Yeah, maroon. Yeah, kind of maroon color.
0: Well, those are the normal. Maroon is the normal
2: No, these are Japanese eggplants. Yeah, you eat the skin. You don't peel them. You eat the skin.
0: Oh, I always eat the skin. I shouldn't be eating the skin?
2: Yeah, big eggplants. Sometimes the skin is tough.
0: Oh, okay. Well, I don't know. I hope that's not my karma.
2: Yeah, we had some for lunch, and I gave my neighbor a whole casserole.
0: Oh, yeah? And
2: yeah, I've been close to them for years.
0: Uh-huh. Well, I'm sure they liked it.
2: Yeah, I cook for them all the time.
0: Oh, good. Oh, I wish I had a neighbor that cooked for me. But I'm never around to eat it anyway, so they could cook for me, but I wouldn't be around to eat it. Anyway, all right, Greg.
2: Okay.
0: A pleasure, as always. Thank you for calling.
2: All right. We'll see you when you get back.
0: All right. Take care. Bye-bye. It's time for a little break. We'll be back. We'll go to the Freak Show after this.
9: The Crescent City Steakhouse has been a favorite since the first time I discovered it on Mardi Gras Day. 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I love the steaks. 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The Vojkovich family has welcomed generations of locals to this special place, and they'd love to welcome you. Crescent City Steakhouse, 1001 North Broad, 821-3271. I won't dance, don't ask me. I won't dance, don't ask me. I won't dance, madame, with you.
0: Alrighty, I've decided it's getting a little too trafficy in the mall area, and I have seen enough for the day, so I am going to do one of my favorite things when I'm here, which is take a drive on the GW Parkway, which I think is one of the most beautiful places, well, for sure around here, no question about it, but it's always a treat. 556-9696 is the number. I know Greg is hard to follow. I have trouble following him myself. But I would love it if you called and talked about whatever it is that you would like to talk about. 556-9696 is the number. Let's tell you about Blue Plate Mayonnaise. I don't think I would find that anywhere around here, but you will, because Blue Plate Mayonnaise is our mayonnaise. It's been around since 1927. It's made simply with oil, vinegar, and egg yolk, but only the egg yolk. That makes it richer, creamier, denser, more delicious, more spreadable, and just an overall better product. Blue Plate Mayonnaise has won taste tests for that recipe and the nickname, The Good Stuff. It is on our poor boys in town, on finger sandwiches, in double bags, tuna salad, potato salad, chicken salad, all of those things. Because generations of New Orleanians grew up loving Blue Plate Mayonnaise. It was such a thing in my house. If my mother did not have Blue Plate Mayonnaise at least one time a day, I don't think she had it at all. My mother loved Blue Plate Mayonnaise. I love it as well. I was thinking about making some Creole tomato sandwiches yesterday evening when I tasted that actually delicious Creole tomato. I was leaving town the next day, but I will go and get some bread and make some tomato sandwiches because I've not had a good one in so many years that it will be a thrill to make them with Blue Plate Mayonnaise, the key ingredient that puts it all together. It's the key ingredient that puts all kinds of dishes together. It's in my pimento cheese, and I use it to make it more spreadable. It was the key ingredient in Tom's white shrimp remoulade sauce. In so many things, Blue Plate Mayonnaise, our mayonnaise since 1927. Driving along the Potomac, which is something I used to really love to do. And there are too many people out in boats on a really, really hot day. But it is, you know, summer, so I guess you're taking the time off. But it is a lovely day, but a really hot one. 556-9696 is the number. I am looking forward to the festivities over the weekend. Lots to report when I return. We may or may not be talking to Dawini's girl. I hope that we do. If not today, tomorrow. I'm sure she's going to be getting much busier toward the holiday. But
10: AWG is on the line.
0: Who was interested in talking. AWG, come on in.
11: Hello, what caller phone am I on today?
0: Green. All I see is green.
11: Oh, thanks.
0: Okay.
11: My granddaughter's new favorite color.
0: Ah, okay. How old is she?
11: 4.
0: Oh, okay. I have one, too. 4-year-old granddaughter. What you got for
11: me? That'd be great. Hey, so the good stuff. A Creole tomato sandwich. You know, I've never had that. And you made it sound so delicious. I need to go search out a good Creole tomato and make one.
0: Make sure
11: how do you know. What's that?
0: Make sure it's a good Creole tomato. They're very hard to find. How do you know if it's a good one? You bite into it and it tastes like candy.
11: Oh. And where do you find this candy?
0: Well, I thought it was not to be found anymore. I really thought it was not to be found anymore. And then I walked into my daughter's house yesterday evening, and she goes, taste this. It's the real deal. And I went, what? And I tried it, and she was right. It really is. So it's some organic farm in Covington, and Aquistapaste had them. I'm sure that the, Patty says, who's the one that you get them from, Patty?
10: I get them from the farmer's market at City Park on Sunday mornings.
0: Okay, you can try that. Try that. But don't do it on, you know, a regular old fake tomato, because that's all I ever see is, you know, you get these tomatoes in restaurants and they might as well not even be there. It's not a restaurant's fault, but I talk about fresh cut fries, and I say it's the mark of someone who's doing a little extra, and I would say that is true when I see red tomatoes at a restaurant. I give them the same kind of double check mark that I get from house cut fries, because it is a little bit extra work and a lot more money to find and pay for red tomatoes, but it is so worth it. It's so worth it.
11: Yeah. Well, I have a tomato story. So I was trying to, and maybe I mentioned it. I just don't remember, but I needed tomatoes for a dish, and they had to be good tomatoes. And So I called up, I was calling around various stores, and they're like, well, I don't know. And then finally I called DoorDash, and I got in touch with this guy who worked there in the produce department. And he said, I'll tell you what, I've got a tomato for you, and it's grown at a, boy, I tell you what, there's a lot of static here.
0: It's probably me. Okay, go ahead. Is that better at all?
11: Oh, much better. Much better.
0: Okay.
11: So this guy at Dorknax, he said, come on in. Look, we'll chase a couple of tomatoes and get the right one for you. And I'll be doggone. I showed up there. He had a bunch of tomatoes on a little table in the back there. He said, oh, you're the guy looking for the tomatoes. I said, yes. He said, here, this is my favorite when it comes from a guy up in somewhere in Mississippi, and it's a German-sounding name. And and we tasted it, and I'm telling you, I thought I was in heaven. It was not a Creole, but it was a delicious tomato. So But the point of the story is that that was at Dorknax, and the guy went out of his way to make sure that tomato tasted good. So that's a great store, by the way. It really is.
0: I hope Nicole is listening. Nicole, text me if you're listening, because if she is, she'll be very flattered to hear that. Although she will not be surprised to hear that, because she knows that she has really great employees there. So,
11: yeah. The guy was awesome. He was just his name escapes me, but he was very customer oriented, which is what you need.
0: Yes, it is. And so then you don't really have to have a Creole tomato. If you thought it was an exceptionally delicious tomato, go get that.
11: I could do that.
0: Get some good sandwich bread, toast it, put blue plate mayonnaise on it, put tomato slices in the middle, and enjoy. That's it. Simple enough.
11: I'm going to do that.
0: Yeah, me too.
11: Hey, where are you? Where are you?
0: I'm in D.C. I'm in D.C. for the big birthday party. Yes.
11: Oh, man, fun.
0: Yeah, I got here today, and I will be back next week in my house to do the show on Monday. But I am doing the show all 3 days because I am, just kind of reporting about what it's like to be here, you know? Anyway.
11: Hey, tell Donald hello if you see him, all right?
0: I tell you, I don't know what point you came into the conversation, but I said I had passed the Capitol, and it is set up for some humdinger of an event, which I know I will not be invited to, but I am sure it's going to be a humdinger of an event. So I will not be seeing Donald, but unless he's in a motorcade, there are lots and lots of those big black Suburbans with flashing lights coming and going all the time, you know, and it's going to be a good weekend, you know.
11: Where are you going to place yourself for the fireworks?
0: I will tell you on Monday what we did for the fireworks. I all have right. a humdinger so, of a place that we are going to be for the fireworks. It was not
11: good.
0: It was not cheap. So, and I was talking about the four of us. I couldn't talk two of us into it. Two of us are doing it, and the other two are not doing it. So they'll regret it, but oh well. Two of us are doing it.
11: Yeah. So many years ago, my wife and I, we were there this same week, the same time for July 4th, and... Mm-hmm. We weren't there because we wanted to be there for July 4th. We just happened to be there, and it was July 4th. And our daughter was in a stroller. Our 33-year-old daughter was in a stroller, so it's a long time ago. And we ended up watching the fireworks sitting right next to, actually, at the Lincoln Memorial. So it was like the primo spot. It was unbelievable. But my daughter was crying and screaming once the fireworks started because it was loud and kind of scary.
0: Yeah.
11: It was fabulous. Mm-hmm. I'm glad you told me that because I hadn't thought about that occurrence in quite some time. So, well, enjoy. And it's nice chatting with you. I am enjoying the show.
0: I have never been here for the 4th before, but I felt like, you know what? I'm alive at this moment in history. The 250th, and I'm going. So
11: good for you.
0: The four of us are here. Anyway, all right, I will be giving little reports every day about what's going on. Right now, I'm stuck in traffic on the GW Parkway. Bye. Thanks. All right. That is it for this hour of the Feed Show. I will just leave you with a cliffhanger. Do we have Deweenie's girl or not? I'm going to call Mary Lee during the break and get her phone number for you, Patty, so you can check in on her. I DM'd her last night and then left at my usual ridiculous time in the morning and have not been where I can see. If I was a normal person, I could see, but I don't know how to get to my DM messages on the phone. So I'm going to have her look at them and see if we have her. Or we could just, we could just be surprised because I told her exactly when to call. I told her what number to call, and she might just call. So I hope she does. Anyway, I have the American food covered for today. I went to Matchbox for lunch and had three little slider burgers. And I enjoyed them immensely. So I've had my all-American food for today. But I do want to do some, I was thinking of, you know, I can barely get this out. It's just too hilarious. The idea of pitching an Ethiopian restaurant. There's an Ethiopian restaurant. This area is, without a doubt, the most, I use the word multicultural. I'll explain that on the other side of the news, but I'll just go ahead and wind up what we're doing here for the next, few minutes before we go into the news, and then I'll come back and explain the absurdity of pitching something like that to the other three people that I'm with, all of whom were very close to my father. One of the sisters is not here. We have a sister-in-law in this group. And she's been around and knew my dad very well also. And so, but she's not a member of the all, it's just another meatball club. She's kind of like on my team. So she's the one that I'm going to the big shindig on the 4th of July to watch the fireworks. All right. It is time for the news from Town Hall. I'm Marianne Fitzmaurice. This is The Food Show on WGSO New Orleans.
12: This hour at Town Hall, I'm Bob Agnew in Washington. Federal Reserve Chairman Kevin Warsh has signaled that while inflation risks have eased a bit in recent weeks, the Fed remains committed to bringing prices back to the 2% long-term target.
13: We're going to deliver price stability in the U.S. That's what this committee has signed up to do. And our objective is to do that. The tactics, the strategy, and the rest, that's still to come.
12: During a central bankers conference, Warsh said that the Fed will also stay free of political influence.
13: We've been an independent central bank for a very long time. We're going to be an independent central bank at this moment, and you're going to see no changes on that.
12: Warsh may find himself coming under some pressure from the White House to try and keep inflation lower and also lower interest rates. The World Food Program has delivered aid to quake-affected areas in Venezuela, and a Jordanian team rescued a toddler in Caracas.
14: The UN food agency says they're distributing aid to thousands of Venezuelans affected by the June 24 earthquake, including in La Guaira, one of the most affected areas, where workers distributed food aid to residents on Wednesday. The WPF said also that they've completed a first distribution for 1,200 people. The agency adds they aim to reach 500,000 in the next 3 months.
12: That is correspondent Charles de la Desma reporting. The price you pay for your morning cup of coffee might just be on the way down.
15: Nestle may reduce coffee prices for consumers as bean costs decline, a senior company executive said Tuesday. The company will consider lower bean prices when setting retail prices, a potential boost to consumers seeking some relief from high coffee prices in recent years. Coffee prices rose sharply in 2024 and reached record highs in 2025 after adverse weather affected supplies.
12: That is Bill Alexander reporting on Wall Street. It's a mixed bag right now. The Dow is up by 62 points. The NASDAQ struggling. It's down 112. More from townhall.com.
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12: She's back. Serena Williams returning to Wimbledon yesterday.
17: 23-time Grand Slam champion Serena Williams lost in the first round at Wimbledon in her first professional singles match in nearly 4 years. The 44-year-old Williams displayed the same powerful serve and heavy ground strokes that won her 7 Wimbledon titles. But 87th-ranked and 20-year-old Maya Joint from Australia via Michigan won more of the big points.
18: I don't know what just happened, to be honest.
17: Joint says she didn't get much sleep up until 2 a.m. just thinking about the match and Serena Williams.
18: She has such an aura. She's such a legend.
17: I'm Ed Donahue.
12: Mexican health authorities report 3 people died of asphyxiation during celebrations in downtown Mexico City. Thousands of people had flocked there Tuesday night to celebrate the national team's victory over Ecuador, securing a place in the World Cup round of 16. Breaking news and analysis at townhall.com.
19: Well, any thunderstorms or showers about the area from the afternoon will diminish as we go to the evening and overnight hours. We'll have temperatures, if you haven't had the rain, dropping into the upper 80s to the middle 80s through the mid and early evening hours. Then overnight, temperatures drop down to about 80 or upper 70s. Generally, inland spots mostly dry. Slim chance for the morning, goes back to a better chance to 40-50% scattered thunderstorms for the afternoon tomorrow. And again, some returning heat, the lower 90s. Looks like around mid-90s with storms and showers Friday through Sunday. Hot temperatures and one or two of those days may have that returning heat advisory for the weekend. Friday afternoon, about the mid-90s, 30% Friday, Saturday, and again on Sunday as well. Ralph Sanji, WGSO.
20: Are you the parent of a blind child? 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National Federation of the Blind. Live the life you want.

0: We are back with our number two of the food show. I'm Mary Ann Fitzmaurice. It would be great if you called and told me where you've been eating, what's going on down there, if you have had a great meal or, you know, in Greg's case, although minus the bad words, what you have to say about it, or if you've cooked something or someone's had you to dinner or any of those things, I would love to hear about it. So I started to say, when we came here after Katrina, there was this really cute thing that Mary Lee did on Friday nights. They had, at the school that she went to, they had a dance. They have dances here for eighth graders. And I would pick her up at night. It would be steamy, hot outside, and I would have the windows open, and I would hear parents talking to each other, and none of them were speaking English, and they were just like, it was a, you know, just multilingual experience, and I just thought, boy, I have definitely landed in some place different than what I have known. I am at this very moment doing one of my favorite things here. It is like the hallmark of this area to me. I know that I'm here when I cross the American Legion Bridge, which has about, you know, seven lanes in each direction, and is supposedly not all that sound, but oh well. It is to me the hallmark of being in this area. And I'm just stuck in traffic that is bumper to bumper, which is, of course, part of the deal. So anyway, there is an Ethiopian restaurant here that has been here forever because it had been here established for a long time before we got there. So we're talking a long, long time. And I, you know, in New Orleans, that sort of food is fairly new, but this is something that people just like do, and it's in Georgetown, and I don't even know the name of it because I've always been intrigued by it but not intrigued enough to go. So I thought as a joke I would offer this to my compatriots here and see how that would go over. And if they said yes, first of all, I'd fall down, but second, I would go because it would be really interesting. But we're much more likely to go to dinner someplace that is that's been around, you know, and is, you know, less adventuresome, let's say that. And I'm not, believe me, I'm not a paragon of adventure. But to these guys, compared to these guys, I am. So we shall see what sort of dining takes place. But I'm glad that I at least got the meal that I really, really wanted, which was Matchbox. I really wanted to go to Matchbox. And there are actually two other things that I want to do while I'm here, but neither of them are gourmet or even remotely interesting in the kind of world that we talk about, or at least aspire to, the world that Tom set up the food show for. I really want to go to Roy Rogers, which is close to my sister's house, and I love Roy Rogers, and we don't have them anymore, and we talk about them sometimes on the show. So I want to go check in on Roy Rogers, and I also almost bought a Potbelly sandwich today because Potbelly is a mid-Atlantic chain that I always thought was exceptionally good. It's like a gourmet version of Subway, and they have a really good chicken salad, and I was thinking about getting that. But instead, I went to Matchbox, and so I don't know what the next few days, I do know a couple of meals. The one that we're doing on Saturday night is one thing. And we have a meal on Friday that we're going to. So I will tell you about all of those. Actually, I'll tell you about the one on Friday because it is before the show. And then on Saturday is the big to-do. So but believe me, it's not an invitation thing. I've not been invited to anything. But you know, it's hopefully going to be built in. 556-9696 is the number. It was the year to come to the Capitol for the 4th of July. And I'm glad that I was able to do it, and I am really looking forward to it. So let's see. It is hot dog day. Patty, I do have the number. I've been sent the number of the young lady, and I'm going to forward it to you. And if you could call her and ask her if she wants to come on and talk to us about hot dogs. Hello, it is hot dog day. And, you know, and I would like to talk to her specifically this week since it's such an all-American thing. But I will give that to you during the break. But I can't do that and this and talk at the same time. My kids like to tease me about being a unitasker, but if I'm doing the show and negotiating traffic, that's pretty multitasking as far as I'm concerned. 556-9696 is the number. I'm trying to think of some other things that I saw here today, mainly just things that were really, really pretty decorations. And by decorations, I mean long banners of the founding fathers on the buildings and big 250th banners. I mean, there are lots of government buildings here. And I'm surprised, actually, that not all of them have been decked out. But I'm expecting that when we go riding around at night, that we will see some that are, that the decorations are lights rather than banners. And there's a lot of both, I think. But like I said, even if I was just driving around D.C. at night, no lights and no banners, it's still a really beautiful drive. And it will have special meaning this particular time. I was also scouting my game plan for this little holiday because I've got the car and I'm trying to figure out what to do with the car. And I was trying to see who had valets and all. So I managed to get a lot of reconnaissance work done. I am devastated about the hotel that we were going to stay in because it's one of my favorite places to eat in D.C. It's called the Hamilton, and I just love the brasserie that is their first floor restaurant. It's kind of like one of those CNBC kind of places. I don't see anyone famous, but it's one of those things where a lot of people are there that know each other, and it's a big buzz. It's a local thing, and it's just really fun. Got like a Mr. B's vibe to it. And then, of course, we got booted out because half the hotel flooded. So I was thinking we were just going to, I won't say be out on the street because my sister lives here, but it would be a lot less fun to be in traffic like this every day, twice a day. So that's why we decided to stay in the city. All right. It is time for a break. We will be back with more of the Food Show after this.
1: 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When you're awake, the things you think come from the dreams you dream. Thought has wings and lots of things are never what they seem.
0: All righty. I don't know what happened to her phone number. She definitely gave me her phone number. I just got the message. But it doesn't have her phone number, and I'm sure I did something with it where I discarded it somehow, but I guess we'll just have to wait and see if she turns up. But that will be... then it doesn't take much to lose me in the electronic world. Not at all. All right, so let's see what else I had to report, which was things that are here that are most interesting to me. There's a pancake house that Tom used to like. It's still here. It's been around for a really long time. There's a diner that was where Jude met the people who picked him up to bring him to his school where he graduated. And there are a couple of those called the Silver Diner here. And then there are various other places that we used to like to know. There was this mall right across from the school that was a really large mall. It had a Cheesecake Factory in it. And we used to meet him and have dinner sometimes at the Cheesecake Factory. I've been watching at night, and I've told you this before, I've been watching these guys from Europe who are marveling at all things American. And one of them was talking about the Cheesecake Factory and the menu. He said it's the size of the Bible, and he planned to eat everything on it. That would take quite some time. I think the Cheesecake Factory's menu is pretty ridiculous. And, you know, what's amazing to me about it, though, is that it's good. No matter what it is, it's kind of like an American, a tour through America. It's all American food or fake American food, but it's all the kind of food that we love to eat. But it's all very good. So you could flip through any page and order something, and it's very good. So he was impressed by that. But anyway, there's a Cheesecake Factory in this called White Flint Mall. And I don't know, I guess about maybe 10 years ago, it closed. And it was an enormous mall. It had like a Bloomingdale's in it. And all of a sudden, it was closed. And everything in it was closed. And the Cheesecake Factory was the only thing that remained open for a little while, but even that went. And I passed it today, and it was really depressing and shocking.

0: was some space of asphalt parking with the lane still there, the space is still there, and green everywhere else. Like, it's gone back to its natural state with the exception of these unsightly patches of asphalt. But what makes me wonder about that is this is Washington, D.C. There's tons of money and tons of construction going on, and I'm just so curious as to why a large tract of land on a major highway in a really good spot would be sitting there in that state. There's got to be a story behind it. I mean, I'm not going to find out what it is, but there's got to be a story about that. 556-9696 is the number. We were talking about this being the first of the month, and that July is this month and that month, et cetera, and one of them, I should have asked Greg about this, Lasagna Awareness Month. I don't know why I find that funny, but I find it hysterically funny. Lasagna Awareness Month. I don't know. Speaking for myself, I am very aware of lasagna. I don't really eat too much lasagna, and I don't know why, because I really do like it. Do you eat much lasagna, Patty?
1: I do. I like lasagna. We eat it probably once a month. We like it.
0: You make it at home?
1: I make it. Sometimes I buy it already made. Trader Joe's has a really good frozen lasagna.
0: They do?
1: Mm-hmm.
0: Okay. Yeah. I like it, but it's one of those things I do like, but I never order it. I occasionally will order it, but I don't know why I don't order it. I guess it depends on what else is on the menu and how it relates to those things. Like, I like lasagna, but if there are other things on the menu that I like more, I'm going to order those. And that's why I wind up not eating much lasagna. 556-9696 is the number. It is Lasagna Awareness Day. It is National Baked Bean Month. Another one of those things, I'm sorry, I find those Instagram videos really entertaining. First of all, it's usually some really good-looking young European guy. And obviously I'm not the only one who has these thoughts because people have been sending them money in order for them to stay in the country and do these Instagram videos. So, like, one of them has a truck. And anyway, it's just, they're first of all very engaging in addition to being really good looking. And I find what they are reporting on to be fascinating because it's like a self-awareness that you can't really have if you are living the life they're talking about. Like, apparently a gallon of milk is a shocker to Europeans. And, well, our appliances are certainly shockers. I've said that a million times before. I would live in Europe, except there's no way I would live in a place where my refrigerator is like the one you have in college or the oven is like, a toaster oven or a microwave. It's crazy stuff. But their impression of the way we live is hilarious, I find. Because you take for granted these things that you see, and you don't get a chance to step outside of it and see it. But these people are telling us how good we have it, essentially. And it's pretty entertaining, I have to say. But I don't really know what brought me into that. That's why I'm going to eat Costco hot dog, because someone was talking about that. And there were a couple of videos about Costco and Walmart, which apparently is... I mean, look, I find those places amazing myself, and I live here, and I never shop at them because...

0: to be eating bacon, eggs, and pancakes and comparing that to breakfast in the UK. And I got to admit, when I'm over in the UK, I don't want to eat beans and tomatoes either, but that is what they do, and that's me looking at their life, you know. But it was pretty funny. Anyway, it's National Baked Bean Month, which makes sense because there's going to be an awful lot of barbecuing going on, and baked beans are an excellent accompaniment to barbecue. It's National Ice Cream Month. That makes sense because it's so hot. We really do want ice cream. If I'd been able to find a parking place, any place, I might have gotten out and gotten some Jenny's ice cream. They have a little shop in Bethesda. The Bethesda area, there's a great, like, little town there. And that has changed a lot. A lot of things have gone, and then others have come. And it remains ever busy because it's very affluent and very well patronized. So if you get a spot somewhere there, you will most likely do very well with it. And Jenny's is an ice cream that I discovered kind of back door by reading about a new product that she has, which is about fiber bars. It's kind of gross if you think really hard about it, so don't think really hard about it. But it is detritus of stuff. That is, and it's all edible, of course, but it's like hardcore fiber. And I forget what they're called, but they're a real fiber bar, not the kind that we're used to, which is full of sugar and oats and blah, blah, blah. You know, you think it's really good, but in fact, it's just like a candy bar. But this is serious, serious fiber. And that's how she got on my radar, because they kept referring to her as the woman who started Jenny's Ice Cream out of Cincinnati. And I was thinking, well, I don't know anything about Jenny's Ice Cream, so I started to look it up. And then, I was curious about it, and then I ran into it in Nashville, and it is pretty sublime, I have to say. But it's not widely available, and it is just coming into this market. I know Aquistapaste has it. Delsey Grouse's has it. Fresh Market has it. And I believe Jordanax has it, too. But it is Jenny's, J-E-N-I, I think. Anyway, it's Jenny's Ice Cream. And I saw an outpost of it. But, again, no place to put the car, and just not up for the difficulty of it. I'm being extremely lazy these days because I just don't want to walk. Speaking of which, I have got to lose 30 pounds, and I'm not joking about it this time, because I really do, I miss walking. I really do want to do it again. So, I'm going to be doing a lot less of the dining reporting, because I just have got to quit. Got to quit. Got to go on the wagon about it. I mean, I can eat, but I just can't eat the kind of stuff I've been eating for way too long, I think. 556-9696, the number. I never did finish the hot dog thing. At least I don't think so. I think I got another call, and I wound up not being able to do it. So I would like, though, if someone would call me and tell me what they would like to talk about, if you've been doing any dining. Look, it's a holiday week, so get out there and do something. I did a newsletter that came out this morning, and it was a little piece. I write a little piece. The newsletter it has a whole bunch of aspects to it, but the beginning of it is like a blurb about something, but it's a pretty long blurb. And this one was about expectations, because the newsletter pieces were various expectation reports. This was better than expectations. This was less than expectations. But expectations was what I was thinking about, because so much of what we take away from a dining experience has to do with the expectations going in. And so that was what was on my mind to write about. And I would like to hear your thoughts about what you have discovered about what you need. That is the whole
1: Louisiana
0: point of the
1: Radio Network. I'm Andrew Greenstein. Attorney General Liz Murrell's threats to New Orleans officials is now the subject of an investigation by an Orleans Parish grand jury. During a news conference this morning, Murrell said she knew nothing beyond what had been reported by the media.
2: I've never received any notice from anybody. I literally got a phone call from a person in the press yesterday that said, "Have you heard this?" And I said, "No."
1: Murrell had threatened to remove Mayor Helena Moreno and others from their offices over a special election for a newly merged clerk of criminal and civil courts. Starting tomorrow, the red snapper bag limit will be increased to 5 fish per person for the 4th of July weekend. LDWF Secretary Tyler Bosworth says he hopes it will encourage families to get out on the water and enjoy America's 250th birthday.
3: What better time than America's 250th to up that bag limit to 5, give people an opportunity to go out on the water with their friends and family and recreate and try to catch this wonderful resource that we have.
1: LRN.
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11: I won't dance, don't ask me. 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
0: All righty, 556-9696 is the number. I want to tell you about Bon-Ton Prime Rib. This is a delicious, sophisticated, first-class dining experience. The one that Tom always loves to talk about, what this show has been built around. It is a beautiful place with beautiful food that is also really delicious. Bon-Ton Prime Rib is located in the space that used to be the Bon-Ton Cafe. At the corner of Magazine and Natchez, the Bon-Ton Cafe, though, is or was a 100-year-old neighborhood restaurant. And when you see the complimentary valet at Bon-Ton Prime Rib open the front door, you will see that Bon-Ton Prime Rib is a glamorous first-class steakhouse. That means you will find first-class steaks on the menu, and their signature item, which is prime rib. So this is not prime rib like you've ever had it. This is prime prime rib. It comes to the table on a cart, delivered by a waiter in a starched apron for whom service has been a lifelong career. There will be cups of hot gin on that cart, and also horseradish for grating. There will be another waiter who can grate the horseradish. The other one will pour the hot gin, and you will have an elevated dining experience over the one you already have, which is prime prime rib. It needs nothing, but I tell you, the hot gin and the horseradish amp it up considerably. It is marbled, tender, rare, juicy, crusty on the outside, an utterly delicious piece of meat. They also have a little Cajun menu. They have a whole Cajun fish and a Cajun steak. They have crab cakes, crab meat au gratin, and bon ton oysters, which is oysters with crab meat on top and melted butter and parmesan on top of that. They have sides and desserts, both of which are shareable. The sides are puff corn casserole. They have corn, it's like a corn pudding or a corn souffle. They have crispy Brussels sprouts, crawfish mac and cheese. They have a wonderful broccoli dish and a terrific spinach dish. And I would say the loaded baked potato of my life. Bon Ton Prime Rib also has desserts that are shareable. Tom and I split a butter cake, which was sensational. It was big enough for four people, but we both polished it off. I don't even eat things that aren't chocolate, but it was exceptionally good. And they also have exceptionally good chocolate desserts, and they have a wonderful lemon pie, all shareable. Bon Ton Prime Rib is open at 5 o'clock every day. They're located at the corner of Magazine and Natchez. You can find out more about them by going to their web address, which is B as in Bon, T as in Ton, Prime Rib, that's BT Prime Rib. Also their Instagram and Facebook address, Bon Ton Prime Rib. Don't miss this one, folks. Restaurants like that are not opening anymore. It is not the style. You know, we like casual now, and this is elegant and really delicious. It is first class all the way from the service to the food to the environment. It's special. Bon Ton Prime Rib. 556-9696 is the number. It is National Lasagna Awareness Month. I don't know what that means, except that I guess you're supposed to pay more attention to lasagna. But, like I said, I don't usually. Do you like seafood lasagna, Patty? Probably not, because it's got cream sauce.
9: Yeah, no, I'm not crazy about that.
0: Yeah. I think Andrea used to do a seafood lasagna. I don't know. I don't know why I never get it. I guess if there's lasagna on a menu and meatballs and spaghetti, I'm going to get the ultimate kid food, meatballs and spaghetti. Because I admit I eat like a kid. But I do love creamy pastas. But I don't know. Lasagna just... A seafood lasagna is something I will eat if there's nothing else there, but I would prefer something else. But if you don't have to think about being aware of lasagna because you're plenty aware of it anyway, what lasagnas do you like around town? I could pretty much bet that the Brick Oven has a great lasagna. I am told by them, of course, that Lowe's in West Wego has a great lasagna. I was really surprised that Huey Pease, which is featured in today's newsletter, had a good lasagna. It was not a huge portion, but you don't need a huge portion of lasagna because it is really, really rich. Katie's has an exceptionally good lasagna, I think. I remember the old Tony Mandina's also had a good one. Oh, I know who else has a really good lasagna. Tony's, two Tony's, really good lasagna. It is served in a large ceramic skillet. And it has a brick of lasagna and then a gigantic lake of sauce around it. And it's very good. It's really very good. I don't usually eat a huge amount of lasagna because I find it really rich and it sits like a brick in your stomach. But sometimes I can't help myself. And I do eat more than I expect to. I've had a few of those. I did polish off the two Tony's one because it was really good. It's really, really good. I think it's a really good little restaurant. It is unassuming, flies under the radar. He just does a very good job with everything on that menu and has a very good business with the neighborhood folks who want to have a really great meal. And I get it. I totally get it. 556-9696. We have just, I don't know, 20 minutes left of the show. I also want to tell you about Sophie's. Sophie's is a cute neighborhood restaurant brought to you by the same folks that brought us Porter and Luke. And that means that it's a very good, delicious neighborhood restaurant. It's not a really sumptuous dining room. It is just nice. And the food is really good. It is the home of my favorite club sandwich ever. I just don't think it gets any better than the Porter and Luke and Sophie's club sandwich. They are the same. They do fried seafood very well. They have a shrimp and fries platter, an oyster and fries platter, and a catfish and fries platter. They also do great onion rings. They fry eggplant really well. Eggplant Sophie is 3 breadcrumb-coated fried medallions of eggplant over angel hair pasta with a crawfish and shrimp, creamy crawfish and shrimp sauce. Really delicious. They have flatbreads. I was very surprised that they had flatbreads when I first saw them. I had the muffaletta flatbread. It was superb. They also have a roasted chicken flatbread, and they have an Italian one that is most unusual. It's got figs, prosciutto, dates, and arugula. It sounds really interesting. I've not had that, though. They have paninis and char-grilled fish. They have the aforementioned eggplant Sophie, pecan-crusted fish. They have salads like their signature triple wedge, which is 3 small wedges of iceberg lettuce. One has crab meat ravigote on it, the other has shrimp remoulade, and the third one has fried oysters and blue cheese. Delicious. Absolutely delicious. They have a full kids menu, burger and fries. They have buttered pasta, meatballs and pasta. They have fried shrimp and chicken tenders with fries, all of those things. With a gumbo and a soup of the day. This is Sophie's of River Ridge. You will find it where Little Farms intersects Jefferson Highway. It's just a little bit west of that light. And it's right there at 10316 Jefferson Highway. The phone number for Sophie's is 943-7799. That is 943-7799. If you have any questions about Sophie's of River Ridge, they are open every day but Sunday, and on Tuesday for lunch and dinner, and on Tuesday, except on Saturday, they only open for dinner. On Tuesday, they have their half-price bar bites, so you definitely want to check those out as well. This is Sophie's of River Ridge. We can take a break and be back with more of the food show after this.
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12: I'll take Manhattan, the Bronx, and Staten Island, too.
0: All righty, we are pretty much finished the show. I have two callers on, and I'm going to give each one of you 7 minutes. Let's go with Bob first. Hey there, come on in.
13: Hello, Mary Ann. How's things in the capital city?
0: Well, it's so great so far. It is great so far. I'm very happy to be here, and it looks really good. It's been a long time since I've been here. Looking forward to the weekend. How about there?
13: Hot. Hot.
0: Well, it's hot here, too.
13: So, yesterday, listening to the show, I heard Stan talking, you know, about the menu at Trinas.
0: Mm-hmm.
13: So, being it was the end of Kathy and I's birthday month, I figured we'd go out one more time. And we went to Trinas last night. It was very, very good. I'm going to tell you, that tasting menu was just great.
0: Was that your first time?
13: It was. Pardon me?
0: Was that your first time there?
13: Oh, no. No. Okay. We've been wanting to go back. It's been years since we've been there, though.
0: Uh-huh.
13: You know, it's just one of those places we never really thought about. And I've been hearing, you know, I heard the chef that was on a few weeks ago, and then Stan a couple of times.
0: Mm-hmm.
13: So I heard it yesterday, and I said, told Kathy when I got home, I said, one more birthday dinner. So, but that's got to be the best deal in town for $49.
0: Good.
13: I want to tell you,
0: it's pretty good. I will say that that is a delicious restaurant, delicious, and I'm really glad they're doing that because I hope more people will go out and experience it. It's really, really good. I love that gumbo. Crazy about that gumbo. And, I mean, really, everything. I just really love it. So I'm glad you went.
13: Yeah, and I'm going to tell you, the frog legs was very good. I mean, you don't see that too much anymore. But
0: yeah,
13: they were good.
0: That's what he said. That's what he said. I got to tell you, I'm not all that much of a frog legs person because I'm kind of a pill. But I would imagine they would be good because, like I said, everything they have is good. So I'm glad that you enjoyed it. I'm glad that you had the frog's legs and so that you can report on them because,
13: Kathy doesn't care for boudin, but she ate all of the boudin ball. But, you know, it just, we couldn't finish all the food. It was,
0: good.
13: We had to take some home.
0: I'm dying to see what they're going to do with the place because it's been a while since they've been open, and I know they've been talking about doing that for a while, so I'm curious to see what it looks like. I'm going to wait till, I would say I'm going to wait for the renovation, but I'm not because I want to go in and get it because it sounded really good to me, too. So I'm glad that you went, and I'm glad you enjoyed it. That's what the show is about. You're supposed to listen to those things and then go out and try them, and then you come back and report, and then somebody else does it. You got the program down. Very good.
13: Yeah.
0: What are you all doing for the fourth?
14: What are you all doing for the 4th? Going anywhere?
15: Going to my sister's. She's got a condo on the canal there right where Felix is and Blue Crab and all odd on the lakefront.
14: Okay.
15: And then, so that's what we do for the 4th. We capped off birthday week because my birthday was Thursday, hers was Sunday. And I think we went to during the week, we probably ate out about 8 times.
14: Oh, wow. Wow. Well, happy birthday to both of you. 39, right?
15: Yeah, right, and counting.
14: Yeah. Where else did you go? I can't have you go through all of them in detail, but just give me a rundown of all the other places you
15: went. Well, went to Houston's, went to Mr. Ed's, went to Francesca's, went to Irene's.
14: Oh,
15: went
14: good.
15: Irene's, went to Clancy's, went to Venetia. Where else? I should have wrote it all down, but like I said, probably about 8 different restaurants in 8 days. So,
14: I want to hear about Irene's at another time because I can give you a couple more minutes, then I got to go to Darren, then we're going to end the show. But I do want to hear about Irene's. Do you think you can do it quickly, or you want to wait and do it another time?
15: Well, I'll wait, do it another time. It was excellent as usual. You know, that's a great.
14: We go there very
15: much. Great place.
14: Yeah,
15: it's been a while since I've been there, but you know, I heard Scott talking about it probably about a month or two ago on your show, saying what a great meal they had, and my sister and niece went there a couple of times recently and been bragging about it. So we wanted to go, and I enjoyed it very much.
14: Have you not been to the new location, or you have been to the new location?
15: Yes, I have been.
14: Yeah,
15: yes,
14: I like the old location, but I also really love the new location. It's not all that new, but I feel that it is. I'm very impressed with what they did with an old radio station. They did a really good job of renovating that.
15: Yes.
14: You would never know what it was. It looks like it was always meant to be what it is. So.
15: Yes,
14: all right.
15: They did a good job.
14: Gotta run. All right. I want you to call me back and give me details on that, though, when you can.
15: I will.
14: Okay.
15: Have a good trip.
14: Right, good. And happy birthday.
15: All right.
14: To both of you.
15: Thank you. All right. Okay. Goodbye.
14: Bye. Darren, come on in.
16: Hey.
14: Hey.
16: So, if I'm going to venture out for lasagna, and I think you mentioned one, but without a doubt, Two Tonies, fantastic.
14: Mm-hmm.
16: Also, Arno's has a very good lasagna. A very good, and it's on their lunch special.
14: Mm.
16: And then I think Girlando's has a really good lasagna as well.
14: Okay.
16: To my knowledge, I've never had it at Mandina's. I would think that Vincent's would probably have a good one.
14: Mm-hmm.
16: And I think that maybe even Mr. Ed's would probably have a good one. But if I had to choose all three, I'm going to Two Tonies for lasagna. I think it's really good.
14: It's really good.
16: I think it's really, really good. And then it's been a long time since we spoke about this, but it brought me down memory lane, and I just wanted to mention it. And then just maybe some thoughts for maybe trying to find somebody for a future show. So I was so fortunate back in the day when my Sicilian great-grandmother lived in Araby on Esteban, very well-known old Araby neighborhood, Sicilian neighborhood. The Creole tomatoes that came out of that soil, without a doubt, you could not even compare. There was nothing better. Obviously, that is from a different day and time. It's gone. But Marianne, I've got to believe that maybe in some of the really deep parts of Louisiana, the basin, maybe somewhere in the bayou, places like Erat, Mamou, there's got to be Creole lineage out there, tomato lineage out there, still good Creole. You don't see them anymore here. You just don't.
17: Well, I think it's that alluvial soil that made a huge difference. But I'm sure there are people, like my daughter said, I'll tell you what I'm going to do. I'm going to save the seeds and plant these seeds. And I'm sure that there are people who did that with those Creole tomatoes that you're talking about. So there are still some somewhere. She said she wants to get to the bottom of this case and find out where they got their seeds. And is thinking that it's going to be something like that, you know, saving them.
16: And I would agree with you. I mean, I have memories of coming home and those Creoles from that garden being sliced. Little salt, little pepper, that's all it needed. It was incredible. I also have memories out of that same garden. Incredible, incredible eggplant, sliced. Egg wash, Italian crumbs, simply fried, Parmesan cheese on top. I mean, didn't get any better.
17: Yeah. Yeah. I mean, those are fantastically good, and it is something that you don't see much anymore, and it's just a great pity. Really a great pity. Anyway.
16: Enjoy yourself.
17: Oh, I am. I already am, and goes by quickly. I'll be back on Monday with lots to report. So
16: have a good one.
17: Anyway,
16: talk to you soon.
17: Thank you, Darren.
16: Bye-bye.
17: As always.
16: Bye-bye.
17: You said you're going to go to your aunt's house for the 4th, right? Oh, he's gone. Did he leave? Okay.
18: Yep, he's gone.
17: All right. Okay. All right. That is it for the food show for today. I will be reporting on all the activities here for the next couple of days, the next 2 days, and then after that, I'll just have a report on what we did on the actual 4th on Monday. Go to the website, nomenu.com, N-O-M-E-N-U.com. That's where you will find Tom's 53 years of work. It's an awful lot of information there. Type anything into the search bar. You will come up with, I don't know, 5-10 different things to read about and learn about on nomenu.com. They have some 700 recipes there, a list of open restaurants, restaurant reviews, dining diaries. I've moved the dining diary to at the New Orleans menu. You can follow us there. I would love it if you did that. I would also love it if you noticed at the bottom and bio, a link to the North Shore Community Foundation. That is where you can donate to Tom's fund to preserve his legacy for future generations for his unique culinary, unique contributions to our culinary culture here. It will advance the education of the next generation of culinary professionals that would have made Tom proud. That's at the New Orleans menu, the link in the bio for the North Shore Community Foundation.org. We have a newsletter that comes out twice a month. One just came out today, is where you will find the better content, but I do also write pieces on nomenu.com. There will be another one up tomorrow on Gonzo Smokehouse, but there's something up there on Copeland's right now. Please tell a friend about the show. We have fun. It is Topic A. It is exactly what Bob just proved, exactly the point of it. We call in. We talk about a place we've been. Somebody wants to go there. They go. Then they call in and report about it. And we have been doing that for coming up on 38 years in 2 weeks. And it's the whole point. It's fun. It's pleasure. As Tom always said, it was Topic A in New Orleans, and it is. And I think it always will be. So please tell a friend about the show. They will come back and say, you know what, thank you. That was, you know, just kind of forgetting my troubles for 2 hours. And there is certainly a lot to be said for that. What else do I have to report? That's it, I think. Patty, I'm going to let you go ahead and take this up to the top of the hour. We will be back at the same time tomorrow. Food show. It is coming up on news from Town Hall. It is 4 o'clock. We will see you tomorrow.

0: News this hour at Town Hall. I'm Bob Agnew in Washington. President Trump says his objective in going to war with Iran remains unchanged.
1: Denuclearization of Iran. It's very simple. And Iran cannot have a nuclear weapon. Otherwise, all of this stuff that we look at, all of these things that we do, the country's never had activity like it's got right now. So we're building more factories and car plants and other things. We went for years without ever building one car plant. Now we're building many car plants.
0: The president speaking to reporters today before he took off to North Dakota, where he was speaking at the opening of the Theodore Roosevelt Presidential Library. The president also said today that Republicans will hold their first ever national convention ahead of a midterm election this year. The convention set to be held in Dallas on September 9th and 10th. Vice President J.D. Vance says discussions between the U.S. and Iran are going well as they hold indirect technical talks in Qatar about the Strait of Hormuz.
2: Just ensuring that we continue to make the progress on that. And that's what they're focused on. And then, you know, we're going to, obviously, we're worried about the nuclear issue. We're going to start talking about that. So right now, the talks are going well. It's still pretty early.
0: And the talks are based on a 14-point interim accord signed last month. President Trump posting about the death of one of the singers in the YMCA song, an anthem from the 1970s he's helped to make famous.
3: One of the men behind the 1978 hit YMCA has died, and President Trump paying tribute to him on his Truth Social page, writing, "Village People singer Victor Willis is dead at 74. He was a great and happy guy who loved that I used his group song YMCA at my rallies. It became a monster hit again 30 years after its original launch. We will think of Victor every time YMCA is played, like today and all throughout this July 4th birthday week. My condolences to his wonderful family and group. Victor Willis will be sorely missed. God bless him." Laura Winters reporting.
0: More at townhall.com.
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0: Seabirds in California being impacted by rising temperatures.
11: Scientists say a persistent marine heat wave has shrunk the band of cold, nutrient-rich surface water where krill, anchovies, and sardines thrive near the shore.
12: Warmer water drives fish away.
11: International Bird Rescue CEO J.D. Bergeron.
12: If birds hunt in that area, their fish are just not there.
0: And that report from Haya Panjwani, a homeless man seeking relief at a cooling center in Marietta, Georgia, says it's hard to find any shade.
13: You can't find no shelter nowhere, no shade nowhere. And it's hot. And most of the store won't give you no water. They want you to buy a cup of ice for a dollar.
0: A massive persistent heat dome is gripping the U.S., placing more than 120 million Americans under extreme heat alerts heading into the July 4th holiday weekend. You'll find breaking news and analysis at townhall.com. The tough times continue at one Japanese automaker. As Bill Alexander reports, Toyota is having a hard time with its overseas sales.
14: Toyota reports that global vehicle sales slipped for a fourth consecutive month in May, as decreases in China and the Middle East weighed on overall results. Global sales dropped 7.2% year-on-year to 834,279 vehicles. Overseas sales fell 9.6%, while those in Japan rose 11.1%, helped by strong demand for certain models such as the RAV4.
0: That is Bill Alexander reporting. Many Venezuelan earthquake survivors across northern La Guaira State in Caracas and surrounding regions are asking, who's in charge there? Venezuela's self-described socialist government, which long prided itself on being a provider and protector, has been neither, as it turns out, when it mattered for many since those dual earthquakes. You'll find more on these stories at townhall.com.
15: Well, any thunderstorms or showers about the area from the afternoon will diminish as we go to the evening and overnight hours. We'll have temperatures, if you haven't had the rain, dropping into the upper 80s to the middle 80s through the mid and early evening hours. Then overnight, temperatures drop down to about 80 or upper 70s. Generally, inland spots mostly dry. Slim chance for the morning goes back to a better chance to 40-50% scattered thunderstorms for the afternoon tomorrow. And again, some returning heat, the lower 90s. Looks like around mid-90s with storms and showers Friday through Sunday. Hot temperatures and one or two of those days may have that returning heat advisory for the weekend. Friday afternoon, about the mid-90s, 30% Friday, Saturday, and again on Sunday as well. Ralph Sanji, WGSO.
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0: Well, bless you for being part of the program this morning, basking in either the amplitude or frequency modulation goodness, regardless of how your favorite station brings it to you. I appreciate you taking me along so that I can tell you what went on last night. I can give you my analysis of it, but I want to hear how it's impacting you where you are, whether it be Supreme Court rulings or congressional abdications. We've got it all. It's the greatest hits of 2029. And we will weigh in on all of it, regardless of, you know, where you are. Thanks to our friends down in Largo in St. Petersburg for the other one, the one in Florida. Not, you know, although we have Bob in Moscow, we could have dueling St. Petersburgs wherever we are. Let me get to you real quick before we have to get our first things on the air. Good morning. You're on the air with Joe. First thing this morning. Who's this?
1: Good morning, Joe. This is your friend, George Soros.
0: Oh, my God, George. I was just reading about you and Alex. $103 million you've paid into the midterm elections so far. I bet you're happy about the Supreme Court ruling then that's not, you know, that's lifted the limits on coordinating money with campaign candidates.
1: Absolutely. Well, the 103 is only what was reportable. There's, of course, much more that goes on behind the scenes that does not need to be reported, at least according to my army of attorneys.
0: That's right. Go through Act Blue and it launders your money for you. That's right. I know how it works, George.
1: It's actually Act Red, but we call it Act Blue.
0: Okay. Did you call the code red? So what's going on in the dirigible this morning, George?
1: Well, I'm on beautiful terra firma here in beautiful Denver, Colorado, celebrating another win for social justice and equality and against the oligarchy. And I thought it's been a long time since I've had a conversation with my friend Joel Thomas. And I thought that, you know, you might appreciate the technical excellence that goes into producing the assembly line of candidates that I and Alex have created.
0: I tell you, we didn't even see half of these people coming. I mean, where did you keep them hidden for so long?
1: Well, you know, what is it that they say? Politics is the art of knowing when to pull the trigger, right? Well, you aren't going to see it. No candidate is served before it's time. So we continually refine and refine and refine and polish them and make sure that, unlike Ferriello, there's a certain low amount of risk tolerance that they're going to screw something up. So we keep refining them and refining them until they're ready to go and meet the press. And they're so dazzling and so disarming, they're like Katie Couric meets Che Guevara, you know? And they're so disarming that they just ward off. It's just like Superman. You can throw rocks at him all day and it doesn't affect him.
0: Unless they're kryptonite rocks. So Tom Perriello, really, because Tom Perriello was your cabana boy. I'm sorry. That's not nice. He ran the Open Society Foundation for you for a long time until Alex Bar Mitzvah'd. You know, what's the deal? Why don't you like Virginia Congressman candidate Perriello now?
1: Well, if he was doing his job, he would still be running Open Society, right?
0: Oh, I wanted him in Congress. I thought this whole run for Congress again was your idea.
1: Sometimes what you see isn't what you think you see.
0: Oh.
1: I wanted to give him another shot, but he was obviously underperforming at Open Society, so I needed to get him out there. But the good news is that he has an escape parachute that, in case he loses, I'm going to install him as the editor of the Augusta Regress website.
0: Oh, it says that's a local newspaper. You think he'd run a newspaper? I guess he does know how to write. So
1: he screwed up everything else. How bad can he do it in a little website in Augusta, Virginia?
0: Good stuff, George. I appreciate it. George Soros checking in from Denver. We'll tell you why George was in Denver here in our first things. Another progressive, this time one that wasn't even born when her opponent took office in Denver. Congresswoman Diana DeGette has been ousted in a primary by 29-year-old Milat Kiros, another one of the progressive candidates running as a Democratic Socialist. Democratic Socialists also won the governor's primary in the Democratic Party, looking to fill the seat by term-limited Jared Polis, topping the sitting U.S. senator who had been running for governor. House leadership decided to take their jacks and go home rather than debate the Save America Act again, as conservatives tried to attach the Save America Act to the annual defense spending bill. U.S. Supreme Court divided ruling that children born in the United States are citizens under the 14th Amendment, even if their parents are in the country unlawfully or only temporarily. The Chief Justice John Roberts, along with Amy Coney Barrett, joined the progressive judges Sotomayor, Kagan, and Ketanji Brown Jackson, determining birth on U.S. soil plus being subject to U.S. law is enough for citizenship. The Supreme Court also upheld state laws barring boys from playing in girls' sports. It also ruled that any state law that bans boys and girls' sports does not violate Title IX, prohibiting sex discrimination in education.
2: Did you know that healthy arteries make a gas? Yes, actually, three known gases. Hi, I'm Dr. Mitch, and nitric oxide is a gas that's readily made all day long to keep our arteries open by relaxing the blood vessel walls. By doing this, our circulation is increased, bringing blood, oxygen, and nutrients to every part of your body. Both age and poor diet can lead to a loss of this precious gas, and in turn, blood pressure can go up, energy can go down, and you can get tingling in your hands and feet. Well, our product, Ultimate Nitric Oxide, can easily help fix this lack of nitric oxide. 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
1: Why this explosion of progressive candidates coming out of nowhere, unseating Democrats in their races? Now the columns, most of the Sunday talkers, what's going on in the Democratic Party? Everyone's trying to get their progressive on without calling themselves a socialist. Then you've got the ones that are insisting, oh, no, no, we're capitalists. We're not communists. And how did they do? Because we had one right in Colorado Springs. And we're not. Next hour, right? Next hour, Colorado Springs. We were trying to get young lady who was running as the non-communist in Colorado, in the Colorado Springs district, but she turned us down for I'm really, really busy, just focused on getting out the vote. Let me see what you've got for us at 434-882-4217. Good morning. Who's this?
2: Good morning, Joe. It's Joel.
1: Hey, Joel. How are you doing?
2: I'm okay. Thank you. I just wanted to say this. I wonder if the decision for the 14th Amendment would have been different if we didn't have at least John Roberts in there. I don't know, because it seems like he takes something and flattens it out like a pancake, you know? I mean, well, and the other thing is that if we had the convention of states before we, you know, if we could go back and maybe change in the 14th Amendment. I don't know. But.
1: Well, part of it is the 14th Amendment in and of itself, and this is going to sound controversial because it's an easy punching bag for me to, for talk show hosts like me to go after. But when, and I'm turning this on the leftists who want to try to make the case, and I can debunk it as well, that the world was different when the Second or Fourth Amendments were written. Well, why doesn't the same apply to your sanctified 14th Amendment? The world was different when the 14th Amendment was ratified, that we didn't have Medicaid and we didn't have Social Security checks being cut to 30-year-old men, who look like they're in good shape because they don't have a job, but so we're conveying Social Security benefits on them. We don't have SNAP cards going out every doorway we can find. So there is inherently a different world that citizenship. See, citizenship in the world of the 14th Amendment was simply you were allowed to go about your business as long as you didn't screw with somebody else, and nobody was allowed to screw with you. You know, you couldn't be kept from working. You couldn't be kept from buying a house. We weren't going to pay for it, but you couldn't be kept from it. And now citizenship conveys all this cash subsidization that didn't exist when they ratified the 14th Amendment.
2: I grew up in Ohio, Joe, in Cincinnati, and most people don't know the Ohio River is owned by Kentucky. So back when there
1: is
2: was
1: that, is that, hold on a second here. I think we may have a Straits of Hormuz kind of situation going on here. Kentucky isn't like ready to charge a toll to run a boat down there, are they?
2: No, but what we learned when we were growing up, and then some of the areas around Cincinnati, like there's a place called Glendale. It was basically built by the P&G brothers. There's all kinds of different beautiful old houses and things, Victorian, and there's mansions and things like that. But anyway, we grew up in knowing that when the slaves crossed the Ohio River and touched their hand on the ground of what is the area of Cincinnati, the common ground, and then I'm sure the other parts of because the Ohio goes all the way across the bottom of from southwest to southeast, bottom of right. Ohio. But so I was just claiming like the portion that I knew,

0: that they started. Oh, it's just to get them in the system so that we have their paperwork filed. That put them under the jurisdiction of American law, which, you know, is part two of that whole 14th Amendment ruling. They were now subject to U.S. law because they had entered their name into this smartphone app at that rest area halfway up Mexico that supposedly didn't exist except for all the videos of it.
1: See, but the Democrats, and then there's other people, too, that I'm sure that are non-Democrats that support abortion. They don't recognize that as a human being. They just recognize that as some tissue.
0: Well, yeah, but that is the thing. See, once they're cleaning up the dishes at my coffee shop, they're necessary. If they're just in the womb, they're not helping me because, A, they won't vote for my favorite candidate, and, number two, they won't clean up the dishes. And that's my point about this. I love Clarence Thomas, no relation, his dissent, because he's bringing up the specter of civil war and what was happening and why the 14th Amendment was written. The 14th Amendment, as a rule, is an abomination. If there is an abomination in the amendments to the U.S. Constitution, it's this pile of capitulating horse manure that was done to mollify the very people who had just paid to have the President of the United States assassinated because they were salty because they didn't win the war so they could sell freely to the Great Britannish. I don't know. I talked myself into a corner there, to the British. And so they were mad about that. And then they killed the president, and we're still capitulating with them. I mean, it's like the Republicans then are just like the Republicans now. It's just John Thune is a time traveler, and he was there when these ridiculous capitulations were made in the 14th Amendment. The 14th Amendment should simply say all freed slaves are now conveyed citizenship to the United States and their children, period. And just like all the first 10 amendments to the Constitution, you can say it in a sentence. All this other happy horse manure is capitulation to a group of people that paid to have the president assassinated. I thought, well, maybe this was before we decided we don't negotiate with terrorists. But the Dixiecrats began, and this is where the filibuster gets perverted and all these other things come along after the 14th Amendment. I'm running up on my news here. The light at the end of the tunnel is an oncoming newscast, so I've got to get out of the way here, Joel. But good to hear from you, my friend.
1: Thank you. Nice to hear from you, too. All right. Take care.
0: Jessica Killen, by the way, did win her primary over Joe Regan. She'll face Jeff Crank. She's the Colorado signatory. 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

0: from being on my feet all day, you're having to kind of talk to yourself through the whole shift, like, I got this, I can do this. Before, I felt defeated. Now it's like, all right, let's go, I'm ready. Like sunshine coming on.
1: And how about working more comfortably like Dennis?
2: Working at an amusement park, it's always on your feet. I just couldn't take it, but I didn't have a choice. I just couldn't believe that putting these art supports in made that much of a difference that quickly. I could do my job and I could take care of my family. I know what my tomorrow is going to be. It's going to be positive. You

0: On Louisiana streets, not everyone travels on four wheels. 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

0: From the home of the First Amendment, First Thing Today.
1: It is time for our sports director, Mac McDonald, who has never taken his talents to South Beach. Well, maybe he has. There's just no video to prove it. A couple of times taking his talents to South Beach. I'm not sure what those are, but we'll get Jim Gray on the set.
2: That was a long time ago when I first got to Florida. And, it was a little wide open when I first put my feet in the sand here.
1: I got to tell you, I was thinking about this. Sports is not generally something I throw purview around to. I leave that to you. Leave it to the experts, right? But I was reading this story about LeBron James leaving Los Angeles for yet another basketball team. And I thought, you know how you had, you know, Kobe Bryant was the Black Mamba.
2: Right.
1: And then George Gervin was the Iceman. And I've got a nickname for LeBron, if you think he'll take it.
2: Okay.
1: The Swarm of Locusts.
2: Good.
1: Too wordy? Too biblical?
2: The locusts.
1: Here he comes. But... he's going to consume your playoff future.
2: I had a kid in class one time since we're trying to educate the youth at the Dan Patrick School in Winter Park, and I had a kid who did a commentary on why LeBron was one of the worst postseason players ever. And I said, nice research. He only averages 28 points a game in the postseason. Really good research there. So I hope you enjoy your D that you're about to get. All right, couple stories from yesterday because it poured here. Poured, and more poured. I don't know what your rain issue is
1: The central part of the country, everything from like Utah to Virginia is 100 degrees and dry.
2: It poured here yesterday. So anyway, I had a chance to get a lot of work done in the afternoon instead of enjoying sunshine. Anyway, the Nationals, don't look now, but the Nationals are a game over 500 and only seven back in the division. Okay, and so it was a game two of the Red Sox after the Red Sox swept the Yankees over the weekend. Now, Chad Tracy is the manager, the skipper, and he is gaining a lot of momentum because the Red Sox have faced naturally a lot of challenges, and he's got emphasis on player growth, positive clubhouse morale. He does just a terrific job. And last night, Wilson Contreras got ejected for the second straight night, this time for walking back to the dugout, and then Cade Cavalli of the Nationals, who was having a big night, striking out 13, and he said, go sit down, boy. And so when naturally it got heated and Tracy got tossed and everything, but he tried to explain it.
3: To be honest with you, when it happened, I didn't know what was going on. I kind of looked up and saw him throw somebody out. I thought somebody maybe had said something from the dugout. So I don't know if you guys saw me go out there. I was kind of trying to figure out what was happening. And I think Wilson had tapped his helmet, like as a gesture, like, hey, can we check, jokingly check the check swing, which we know you can't. So I think he felt like he showed him up and threw him out of the game.
2: Yeah. So in baseball, I mean, you can't show up people. So Wilson Contreras and his brief version of what happened.
4: I feel like everything's against me right now. Got ejected last night for nothing. Ejected today, even though I was walking back to dugout. Yeah, that's why I'm not going to say much because, like I said, if I say something, they're going to use it against me.
2: Okay, baseball, boys of summer, and it's only July. So, but anyway, just the Nationals, seven games out in the division.
1: They were actually pretty close to the wild card until Miami caught on fire. Yeah. What are they eating down there? Did they sign, I know that for a little while not Willie Randolph.
2: Derek Jeter
1: was their GM. Did he suit up and start playing for him or something?
2: Jeter got out of there, I think some of the, it took the pressure off the franchise, I think that happened. So, but I had a lot, so I had fun. So I was watching World Cup and Ivory Coast and Cape Verde. They really were the Cinderella story.
1: Oh, yeah.
2: And then they got ousted.
1: Now, Cape Verde was the one with the 40-year-old goalie that was stoning everybody.
2: Yes, very good. Yes, exactly. So
1: don't know his name. Don't know his name. Couldn't pick him out of a lineup.
2: Well,
1: but today is
2: a big day in the McDonald family, okay, because Belgium plays at 4, America plays at 8. All right, as I've talked about, my wife, dual citizenship, Belgium and America. Okay, she said this morning she had to go to the hospital. We have a cup of coffee at 5:45. And before
1: she's
2: she
1: a
2: goes,
1: nurse, by the way.
2: And her birthday is tomorrow.
1: Oh, man.
2: And so she left. She got in the driveway today, and I walked out to see what the weather's doing. And she goes, oh, by the way, good luck. So I told her, I said, because if these two teams win today, so it's a big day, we as in America and Belgium will play Monday night, and be an all-out brawl in this household. I mean, this will not be, you know, for the first time, because she's so jacked about soccer. All right, I got to talk about Maya Joint. Born in Grosse Pointe, Michigan, but a dual citizen. Her father was Australian. She moved to Australia. Now, she began playing tennis in kindergarten, played her first pro tournament at age 14. Now, she looked like she was 12 years old playing Serena yesterday, and just showed this tiger effort, because the crowd was pro Serena, okay? Center court, Wimbledon. I mean, here's a girl. Maya Joint was ranked just a year or so ago, 738th.
1: Yikes.
2: And she's now 42nd, okay? And she just last August just signed a major, like where all these other tennis guys have got a million sponsors deals, she just signed a deal with Red Bull, which the terms are not, you know, met. Now, Maya Joint could use, I would love like a month or a couple of weeks anyway, we might say, okay, here's how we're going to handle the press. We're going to lose the giggles. We're going to lose all the talk of it. She's 20 years old, and she was nervous as could be. Now, here's a girl that took on the NCAA when she was at Texas, and it had to do with there was all this money being thrown at her, and she had a chance, but she forfeited over $200,000 in sponsorship. She said, well, okay, if that's the way it's going to be, I'm just going to go pro, and she did. Anyway, the press conference bites, I've played a lot of them so far, but post-game, post-match, Maya Joint just was still nervous.
5: I usually don't have that where I can't sleep, but this was a special circumstance. I was looking for my first Wimbledon win, just a win in general, and I was playing against Serena on center court. I was just a lot of thoughts going through my mind, because I wanted to do really well, and I was nervous of what was going to happen.
2: So I can't compare, but you know, in the hallway, when they're in the hallway at Wimbledon and they stand side by side, it's really kind of neat what Wimbledon does. And they walk out together. I mean, it looked like Serena and her adopted redheaded stepchild.
1: Oh,
2: I mean, it looks so,
1: you know,
2: like mom. Like, I mean, Serena's what, 44, right? 41, 41
1: something
2: years
1: like
2: old.
1: That,
2: and
1: yeah.
2: This girl's 21 years. But she won a tie break, a very important tie break. And Serena,
1: that's
2: you
1: tough.
2: Know, and then ended up losing in the third set. And so 2 hours, 22 minutes in this match. Normally, you know, women's tennis, it's like 75 minutes, maybe 80 minutes. If you've got, you know, early on, in other words, before you get two players that are really, but for Maya Joint, way to go. You know, this was a big deal, and they did show her. I mean, her mom brings a teddy bear. So it was like for a good luck charm. So that's where the Maya Joint family is as far as moving on. But at least we'll get a chance to watch her now and, you know, perform it at Wimbledon.
1: So
2: it was a big deal yesterday. Big deal.
1: It saved the manufacturers of Serena's particular flavor of GLP-1 medication a fortune, though. So now they're not going to have to pay for all those ads that we're going to run.
2: Yeah, pretty interesting. And then Serena gets interviewed about doping in tennis. I think that's pretty, you know, it's legal.
1: You never know.
2: I know it's legal. And so, and then her husband invested in the company, who is a UVA business guy, very smart. He invested into the company that where she lost the 30 pounds as well. Mm-hmm. I mean, she looked good. She looked good, played, you know, but everybody in the world made excuses for her. So anyway, it's all good, but I just I got caught up in the coverage and everything going on yesterday.
1: You know, this is where if you want to get into someone's head, and you've probably run into this in your world just like I do, you know, where somebody says, oh, you know, you are like my mom's favorite. You know, something like that. Just get in her head. You know, something
2: well,
1: like
2: tomorrow
1: that.
2: Morning, I'll be, whew, we'll have all the coverage for you tomorrow
1: all right.
2: morning.
1: Team USA on the pitch
2: Team
1: at 8
2: USA.
1: Tonight.
2: Let's go.
1: Thanks, Mac. I appreciate
2: all right,
1: it.
2: Man.
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1: Thank you for letting us be of service to you on this Tuesday morning. Some reactions to the coverage, but I want to go back into Colorado for a second. Now, you know, this progressive movement in an abstract is, I think, a false flag for a lot of folks who are out there thinking, the GOP can survive the midterms because of this progressive lurch. And, you know, I was just going through a gallery of some of the photographs from the rally last night in Denver at the Kyros Victory Party, ousting Congresswoman Diana DeGette. You know, it almost reminds me of the Serena Williams thing. It's DeGette started her career in Congress before Kyros was even born. But I mentioned the Democrats' version of the contract with America, 13 Democrats, some of them office holders, some of them are like, no, we're not communists, we're not socialists, we're capitalists. Jessica Killen was one of them, and she won her race in Colorado Springs pretty handily too, 62-37%. The governor's race also saw a guy who leaned on the progressive, didn't go full on Democrat socialist, but Phil Weiser topped Michael Bennett, and really more than anything else, it's fun watching somebody like Michael Bennett get his comeuppance, because he has been as much a tool in the shed as Mark Warner has. And every time I see Michael Bennett, I think, you know, it's Colorado's version of Mark Warner. Any issue, he's got to have an opinion on it. It's usually wrong, but it's always based in whatever his consultants tell him will be popular. And Phil Weiser beat him pretty handily by like 11 points. It wasn't, the Republicans, you know, good luck. And here's the problem. See, in the Republican primary, Marx and Kirkmeyer and Bottoms, all put together, don't equal the number of votes that Weiser got in the Democrat primary. Now, I know that's a difficult stretch to make a connection to what's going to happen in the general election. But this is a concern. Because everyone's saying, oh, it's great, all these communists are coming in here. Trust me, we were one of the first cities here in Charlottesville to have a Democratic socialist get on city council. She got, you know, out of fear, I think. The city councilors elected her mayor. And she did nothing. And the movement in the Democratic Party are the Marxists losing patience with the Fabians. The Fabians are the long march through the establishment people, the ones who infiltrated the government during Joe McCarthy's day, the ones who could buy a new Ford and say, I'm not a communist, I just bought a new Ford, wink, wink. And then, you know, call Edward R. Murrow and say, it's a witch hunt. He says there are communists in the government, and I just love free speech. Finger sandwiches, whatever. Because remember, as we have learned in history, Joe McCarthy was not wrong about there being a government infiltration of communists. What Joe was wrong about is you can't criminalize an idea. You can't criminalize the thought that, hey, everyone should have their monies taken from them and nobody should own anything. It's an idea. You cannot criminalize it. You can lampoon it. You can point it out. You can say how wrong it is. You can point to the piles and piles of dead corpses that have been created by communism. But you can no more criminalize an idea. You can criminalize the actions that are taken by that idea. You can say you cannot take somebody's taxes and give them to somebody else. There would be a simple constitutional amendment. Like the Fifth Amendment says about takings of your property. Due process. Without due process, you can't have your property taken from you. And for public use. How is this for public use? It looks like it's for private use. You're giving this money to some guy who doesn't even speak English because somebody brought him here as part of a political agenda. You're going to give him a driver's license, and then he's going to go vote because he has a driver's license, and that's all they're looking for. But this lurch to the AOC party, did you read her defense of this? Everyone's complaining about these progressives. She says, well, what do you all believe? When she was confronted with this promise to America pact, well, what do you believe? Well, they believe what you believe. They want to get into political office so they can move money into their friends' pockets. You've just come up with a cooler, hipper rap. Actually, you've just co-opted Karl Marx's cool rap, Vladimir Lenin's cool rap, that somewhere there's some greedy oligarch that's taken all your money from you, and damn it, I'm going to go get it back, or not. But I'll make you feel better while I'm not accomplishing what you've asked me to accomplish. But don't think for a second that this is a sign that the Republicans are going to survive the midterms, because it's these vote turnouts, these Republican vote turnouts, that are the bigger concern. So I understand why the president wants to hold a convention, a midterm convention. It's not a nominating convention. It's just, I think it's a way to rally the crowd, probably less expensive than going to every single state with a battleground election in it and holding a Trump rally, although he probably should do that. I'm not completely thrilled with the 9th and 10th of September being when we're holding this convention, because I'm going to be in Pennsylvania at that time. But I get why he's doing it, because we have a real enthusiasm problem amongst conservatives, especially, and the Republicans that are their only hope.
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4: News this hour from Town Hall. I'm Keith Peters in Washington. Iranian state TV says a foreign container ship ran aground in the state of Hormuz using an unapproved route.
5: The Iranian state TV report appeared aimed at underlining Tehran's claims to control the Strait of Hormuz, which the world has long considered an international waterway. It saw a fifth of all oil and natural gas pass through it in peacetime. Iran has used its ability to choke off the waterway as a key source of leverage since the war began, disrupting global markets for energy and other critical goods. Talks are ongoing in Qatar to end the Iran war, with the U.S. and Iranian negotiators present. I'm Charles de Ledesma.
4: President Trump flew to North Dakota to help open the Theodore Roosevelt Presidential Library on the brand new Air Force One aircraft presented to him by the government of Qatar. President Trump tells reporters the new Air Force One will not cost taxpayers very much.
6: Well, it costs very little relative to what it would cost if we did it a different way. So this was a gift from a country that's treated us very well. And they're an ally of us over in the Middle East, Qatar. And I went to Boeing. I said, who has the best one? They said, Qatar.
4: The refurbished jet is painted to Trump's preferred color scheme of a navy blue belly and red and gold stripes. Multi-day warnings of extreme heat have landed in New York, Boston, and Philadelphia. The sultry weather has pushed east just ahead of weekend 4th of July events in a region that revels in its role as a cornerstone of U.S. independence. On Wall Street, the Dow down by 13 points, the Nasdaq dropped 173, with the S&P 500 lower by 16. More at townhall.com.
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8: The new law requires manufacturers to use just two labels, best if used by for peak quality and used by for safety. This change aims to reduce food waste and emissions. California is the first state to standardize labels, with New York following suit. Other states are considering similar laws. The confusion over labels has led to significant food waste, with nearly 20% of food wasted due to unclear labeling. Advocates believe this simple change can make a big impact. Rich Thomason reporting.
4: Two people have gotten to the top of the Empire State Building's antenna and unfurled a banner about the power of love before starting to descend. They have since been arrested. News and analysis at townhall.com. From Washington, I'm Keith Peters.
9: Serena Williams. A muggy warm night followed by another hot day tomorrow, but also followed by some returning scattered thunderstorms and showers. They'll start off along the coast and offshore in the morning, and then they'll translate with that sea breeze typical of summertime to get us back to some scattered thunderstorms through the midday and afternoon hours tomorrow. About 40% coverage area. Most areas manage, though, to get up to low 90s, some spots under rain and cloud relief temporarily. Friday, highs of the mid-90s with about 30% coverage area for afternoon thunderstorms. Saturday, about the same, and about the same Sunday. Temperatures around the middle 90s. Ralph Sanji, WGSO.
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0: And good afternoon. This is Susan Berniker, and you're listening to Health Connections. And it's January, and New Year's resolutions, anybody trying to keep them? Are you struggling, or you just dropped off, or what? It could be your willpower, or it could be your energy, maybe one of the two or both. And today, I have someone very interesting on. Her name is Danielle Pashko, and she is a functional nutritionist. She's a certified health coach. She's an author of two books, and one's called Smile at Your Challenges, and the other book is Weight Loss Mistakes Even Healthy Chicks Make. Okay, mm-hmm. I'm with that one, Danielle. And she's also the visionary behind something called Soul Hacker, which is a wellness platform that merges ancient energetic practices with modern science to heal from the inside out. And we've got a whole bunch of things we're going to talk about. And welcome, Danielle.
1: Thank you. Great to be with you.
0: Good. I'm glad to hear from you again. I think I spoke with you about a year ago.
1: And Yeah.
0: And so I wanted to bring you back on and get updates and all that kind of stuff. But let's talk about, I was reading some of your things. You worked in New York, right? We might talk about your journey a little bit first.
1: Yes. My whole career has pretty much been in New York City.
0: Yeah. And that, give us a little story about how you got involved in fitness to begin with, or nutrition as well.
1: It actually started when I was younger. My mother was definitely the catalyst. She was very sick when I was a little girl, and she had cancer in her early 30s. And back then, cancer was very different than now. Now so many people recover. But at the time, she was trying to go more holistic, using therapies like macrobiotic diet, homeopathy, mm-hmm. visualization, meditation, all of these things that people are so familiar with now. But back then, it really wasn't that popular.
0: Right.
1: And unfortunately, she ended up passing. But it really,
0: You were young?
1: I was young. I was 13. She was 38.
0: So that was very impressive on you.
1: Well, thank you. But she left these really great books behind on spirituality, on reincarnation, on saying affirmations about your thoughts and how they carry energy and how they impact certain parts of the body. And all of these philosophies I became very into as a 13-year-old. And I said, you know, I don't want to see anybody else. Obviously, people will still get sick, but I wanted to be in a position to help people to not be sick like she was. So I ended up getting into this field very young. I studied with a shaman when I was 18, and then I got my massage license, and I did energy healing and became a yoga instructor, got my degree in nutrition, started working in clinical practice in some of the best clinics in New York, and then I got cancer. So it was like, you know,
0: That's unbelievable.
1: Yeah.
0: And you did all of that because you saw what happened to your mom, and you're like, you know what? I'm going to be healthy. And then you get cancer. But, you know, sometimes things happen to us for a reason that I know people 100%. Like to say that. So maybe it took you to another level, you know?
1: It definitely took me to another level. And I, you know, I'm a very spiritual person. I feel like it sounds like you are too.
0: Yeah.
1: And when you have things happen to you, it's really a decision of how you want to handle it. And that's probably why I wrote my first book called Smile at Your Challenges, because it's basically saying, you know what, stuff happens. Life is not going to be perfect. We can't always outsmart everything. But basically, when you get something thrown at you, like, are you going to fall apart, or how do you handle this challenge?
0: So that's right. I think if you live long enough, you find out that some of these challenges that are thrown at you, and you just think it's devastating, and oh my God, how can this happen to me? And then you go down a few years, and you're like, actually, I know why it happened to me now. And things are better because of it.
1: Definitely. It really shapes you. It's shaped the way that I'm able to connect with people that I work with and to be able to empathize, because it's one thing to be a practitioner, but it's on a different level when you can relate to what people are going through. So you can understand them through the lens of the patient and being the practitioner.
0: And specifically, you were a healthy person when this happened to you.
1: And oh, I was a healthy 30-year-old.
0: And you can't believe that you were getting cancer because you were so healthy, right?
1: Right, right. Mm-hmm. Mm-hmm.
0: So that made you, what, go to another step?
1: It did. I was working in a clinic, and I focused a lot on aesthetics and weight loss and beauty, and that I also... I was in the fashion business before that as well. Even while I was in the health business, I modeled for a bit. So like, I knew all the bookers from the agencies, and they would send me a lot of these models. And I was more interested in getting them fit and in shape, and more for reasons that maybe were, I don't want to say superficial, but when I started working, once this happened to me, and later on I dealt with Lyme disease and then long COVID, and I had some other health challenges, and I really started relating to people in a different way. Like, really, like, health is not just about looking a certain way. You can look terrific and not be healthy on the inside.
0: That's right. I was going to say that. I was going to say, if you're in the health arena and fitness for a long time, you realize that. It's like, okay, this is not about the looks anymore.
1: Right. And that's something important for people to understand when they're scrolling on social media and they're looking at all these influencers who have these terrific bodies, and you don't really know the quality of their health. They could look like a picture of health, but they're not necessarily that. Yes,
0: true.
1: Very true.
0: That's right. And so with all of this experience, you got involved in the whole nother higher level, let's say, of working with motivation and energy. And
1: motivation and energy, and really helping people with burnout, and really understanding that it's not just about eating a certain way or just about exercise, but really about the thoughts you think, the practices you follow. Everything is energetic. So I started to be a little kinder to my body. I was very much a no pain, no gain kind of mentality. Mm-hmm. And I started slowing down more with the practices that I did physically even. I'm very into Tai Chi and Qigong.
0: Mm-hmm,
1: which,
0: and for those of you who don't know what that is, you might give them a little. I think a lot of people have heard of Tai Chi, but maybe they don't know Qigong, which is Chinese
1: Qigong
0: exercise.
1: Yes, Qigong is very similar to Tai Chi, and then it's an energetic practice. So it moves the Qi within the body, Qi meaning energy, and it starts to move through the different meridians, which are these Chinese. Energy centers that also are connected to an organ, and each organ is connected to an emotion, and it gets a little complex, but it's very interesting how these practices that seem so soft can really accumulate so much strength in one's body, especially someone who's been kind of broken down. And that's really where I like to help people, whether it's through movements to really build them up, or nutritionally to build them up, or through herbs, doing different activities that really change our energetic frequency. It's not only about, like when you go to the gym, for example, it's good for cardiovascular health, it's good for endurance, all of that, but sometimes you burn out. You're not actually like rebuilding your energy.
0: Yes,
1: sometimes
0: you're kind of wasting your energy.
1: Burning
0: away, but not in a good sense.
1: Right. So it's good to do a combination of both. I'm not against going to the gym and doing all that. I think that's good, but I think you also need to refuel your tank, and that's what these practices do. And I think people are missing out on that, and it's so beneficial.
0: Yes, yes. Also, like you were talking about with the organs, and this is something that I've discovered through, because I was in fitness my whole life. And and when you mentioned the organs, that now has become so much more forward. Well, a lot of people still don't know about it, but you can relate certain problems you have to a specific organ, even though you don't relate it to that organ, you know?
1: Definitely. The Chinese acupuncture does that. So it's like if someone walks in and says, oh, I'm dealing with a lot of fear right now, and it relates to the kidneys, or they're maybe dealing with issues with anger, it's the liver. So it's the same principles with Tai Chi and Qigong, moving the energy to those organs that can actually help those emotions.
0: Now, that has to deal, I noticed in some of your writings, you said calm the nervous system. So the nervous system, people don't relate that to their being healthy. They just relate it to being worried or not worried. But the nervous system really affects our health, right?
1: It definitely affects our health. Most people are not in their body. They're not rooted. And when you're not rooted and grounded, it's a lot harder to have very good mental clarity, the way that you communicate, even in terms of your energy and commanding a presence. Like when you're not in your body and you're people can feel that around you. And also just in terms of having energy in general, like that's something that we really need to work on doing. The nervous system also can regulate energy. The nervous system that people don't really understand, there's the parasympathetic branch and the sympathetic branch.
0: Let's talk about that because we got to go to a quick break.
1: Right.
0: But let's talk about the nervous system and those branches. I have a lot of interest in that, and I've had some experience with it. So you're listening to Health Connections. This is Susan Berniker, and my guest today is Danielle Pashko. She's a functional nutritionist and certified health coach, and she's going to bring us many interesting ideas today. So stay tuned. We'll be right back after this short message.
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0: And we're back. You're listening to Health Connections with Susan Berniker, and my guest today is Danielle Poshko, functional nutritionist and certified health coach. And we were talking about energy and health and getting out of cancer and the way things have changed. And the specific thing we were talking about was people don't realize how important the nervous system is to our health.
1: Mm-hmm.
0: And you were just starting to talk about two branches of the nervous system.
1: Mm-hmm. So the sympathetic nervous system, when we think about that, that's more the fight or flight. Most of us are familiar with that. That's when we get into that mode of chaos where we're not grounded, we're overstimulated, we feel burnt out, which is so many people.
0: Oh my goodness!
1: And then, most people. And then there's the parasympathetic, which is the relaxed response. It's the more rest and digest. That's when we're more calm. That's the place that we want to be in. And a healthy nervous system can swing from the sympathetic to the parasympathetic, and they could stay kind of regulated.
0: Uh-huh.
1: But once you get to a point where you've just been bombarded with so many stressful situations and overwhelm, and suddenly your body stays in this fight or flight or even freeze, and it doesn't know how to get back into that parasympathetic mode. And
0: it gets stuck.
1: That's something that it gets stuck. It gets stuck, definitely. Yes. So there are many things you can do to really work on that, but it's a daily practice. It's not something it's something that you need to focus on every day. And there's some really good things you can do. Everyone knows about meditation. Go ahead.
0: No, I was going to say, give us some examples of what we can do to get out of that chaotic, you know, some people get stuck in that mode. I know people like that.
1: Yeah.
0: They're like that when they wake up and when they go to sleep, and they don't ever just chill it out.
1: Right. And a lot of the world, they wake up first thing in the morning and they're already all dialed up. They get up.
0: Oh, yeah.
1: They're already they don't give themselves enough time to really cool off in the morning. And it's like, they're up, they have their coffee, they need to race to work, they get in the car, there's traffic. It's like one thing after the next. And now you get to your destination and you're already at like 85 degrees, you know, it's like you're too overheated.
0: Yes.
1: So good practices, especially start just upon waking,
0: mm-hmm.
1: Getting up in the morning. And I have a dog, so it's easier for me. I always take him outside for, even if it's a short walk,
0: I'm
1: just moving, I'm outside, right? Getting some light in your eyes. And the reason it's so beneficial, there's actually science behind this. When you have that red light that hits your eyes, it helps to raise your basal metabolic rate. It helps to set your circadian rhythms. So if you have trouble waking up or even falling asleep, two good things you can do are getting up in the morning, getting that red light in your eyes, and also as the sun sets, go outside too, and let that when the sun is setting, also being in that light can help to regulate your internal rhythms. So that's something that really can help.
0: They've also had a science on how it does help women's systems regulate by doing that.
1: Oh yeah,
0: you know.
1: Absolutely, absolutely. And also, if you can do some stretching in the morning, for me, I love doing part of Qigong, the energy practice that I do, which is the Chinese energy practice. I do something called body tapping. So I actually I have some free videos on my website if someone's like, what's that? But it shows me just tapping these certain areas that are connected to certain organs, and it really wakes up the body. And you could do that just for 5 minutes.
0: Yes.
1: And you really start to wake up. So that's a great practice. Also, not everyone has time to do this in the morning, but maybe if you have some time during the day, grounding is great, depending on where you live. I know it's cold up north. I'm also in New York a lot of the time.
0: We're in the

0: How is it helping my inflammation, standing by a tree or standing by the beach barefoot?
1: Yes.
0: That's what's going on. But it's also, if you have any neurological issues, if you're prone to migraines, I'm telling you this is an amazing thing that really helps to clear your head. So that also can help with the nervous system. And then as far as nutrition, that's like extremely important. And we know processed foods are not good, but it's really not only eating for the nutrition of looking at macros, fats, calories, carbohydrates, that sort of thing, but also the energetic quality of your food. You know, to have live foods, like the dead foods that are boxed and in bags, and you know, you want to have more things that are fresh, that are from nature, that are from the earth. And the same thing goes with even
1: I want to add something to that about the food, because over a year ago I started never using a microwave again. Because people don't realize, you know, we just do it for convenience. But then when I realized, okay, my mom would just, if I was going to warm something up, right, just something that, like, leftovers, they're in the refrigerator, my mom would put them in a pot and warm them up. And it took 5 minutes. So I said, that's it. And I never went back to the microwave because the radiation of the food, radiating really good food that had nutrients, and you might as well eat cardboard because it's destroying. It's destroyed. So if you can take an extra 2 minutes and warm it up a different way, that it captures the nutrients of the food you're eating.
0: Oh, 100%, 100%. And especially when it's fresh, and also if you're thinking about vibration, you're going to deaden it completely. So
1: that's
0: you're
1: another
0: 100%
1: one. You said
0: right
1: the word. You said the word. This is a new practice I started this year. In the morning, you're talking about in the morning, before you look at your phone, before you turn on the TV. Don't turn anything on. Spend 10 minutes quiet, and I get on a vibration plate. And I do dry brushing as well. So
0: amazing. So that's all great for the lymph.
1: Yes. Get things moving. And you know what? Speaking of getting things moving, here comes the news. We're going to take a news break real quick, and we're going to come back after the news. We're speaking with Danielle Poshko, functional nutritionist and certified health coach. She's given us some great options to do and some things to think about. We're going to get even to some more interesting things. You're listening to Health Connections. We'll be right back.
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3: 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Well, it's 5 o'clock Sunday, Radio Flashback. Oh, boy, a new time slot. Right after Jeff Cruer on Sunday, Jude Lou and Radio Flashback. 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
9: Louisiana Radio Network, I'm Jeff Palermo. An Orleans Parish grand jury is reportedly hearing evidence over whether Attorney General Liz Murrow violated state law by threatening to remove New Orleans Mayor Helena Moreno, District Attorney Jason Williams, and 5 New Orleans council members from office if they didn't follow a new state law that combined the civil and criminal clerks of court in Orleans Parish. Merle says she's heard nothing about a grand jury and doesn't believe she did anything wrong.
10: Obviously, I stand behind the letters that I sent.
9: When the letters were sent on May 13th, Moreno said in a social media post that it is against the law to intimidate or threaten a public official in an effort to try to influence their decision or change their position. For the first time in the state's modern history, there are more registered Republican voters than Democratic voters. John Cuvion of GMC Analytics and Polling.
11: Little by little, Republicans have become more and more dominant in Louisiana. And to me, the voter registration was the last domino to fall.
9: LRN.
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0: We're back. You're listening to Health Connections with Susan Berniker. My guest today is Danielle Pashko, functional nutritionist and certified health coach, who went through a life's journey of cancer, her mother, herself. Even though she was a fitness person, she got it, but she came through on the other side much smarter, and now she's really into the higher levels of health. And we were talking about the nervous system when we got off, and a lot of people don't realize that our nervous system plays such an important part in our health. And I have a personal problem I had with that, something from an injury, but I'm not going to talk too much about it, but that's why I understand it so well. Then we were talking about the food, and I mentioned I stopped using a microwave a year ago because I realized, hey, you know, there's no nutrition in microwave food. No matter how good it is, no matter how good it is, when you go into the microwave with it, it's coming out like cardboard.
1: Right.
0: Yep. So I got rid of that. I use it as a bread box.
1: Okay.
0: So, and some of the things we were talking about, we might bring up what's emerging in research. I mean, it's been around, but it's really emerging into the masses now, is quantum Ayurveda. And scientists are exploring this about the vibration of plants and herbs and food. And maybe you want to talk about that, how it can affect our body.
1: Definitely. Well, I think a lot of people are familiar with Ayurveda, which is ancient Indian wisdom. And Ayurvedic herbs like ashwagandha, which is very good for the nervous system. Holy basil is another one. We all know about turmeric. That's an anti-inflammatory.
0: Oh,
1: it's good for our body. So, right? So these are all things that have been cultivated in nature for centuries. But now, the way that Greenspace Herbs, who is the pioneer with quantum Ayurveda, is they are taking these ancient Ayurvedic herbs and they are doing what's called tuning them by infusing them with energy. So, for example, let's say someone has really, like, a frazzled nervous system, just like we're talking about.
0: Mm-hmm.
1: Ashwagandha is a great herb to take. But the way quantum Ayurveda is working is that you need to take less of the actual ingredient of the ashwagandha, because the energetic tuning makes it so much more bioavailable that you can get a lot more impact with a much lower dose. And this is across the board with all of these Ayurvedic herbs. So in the same way that I do practices like Tai Chi because I want to build up my energy, or thinking about the vibrational qualities of food, quantum Ayurveda is now using the vibrational properties of the actual herb itself. And that way it's connecting with the body a lot more deeply than just taking the herb on its own. So this is a new emerging science.
0: So what you're saying is, maybe some people don't understand this. So what you're saying is they're making it more bioavailable to your body.
1: But through actually this process called tuning, it's scientific. There's a process called spectroscopy, which uses light and sound and frequency, and also AI, that captures this energetic frequency.
0: Okay.
1: So it's actually infused into the herb itself.
0: Infused.
1: So when you're ingesting,
0: you said
1: infused or tuned, or tuned is another way, right? So when you're taking these ancient herbs, you're actually not only getting the herbal essence itself, you're getting the energetic frequency. So for people, let's say, who don't like to take heavy doses of supplements, or maybe they don't tolerate them well, they have sensitive digestion, or their liver is not detoxifying super well, that's the really great thing I like about using an herb that is tuned or energized. It's a lot more easy on the system, especially for sensitive bodies. And I think so many of us are overloaded. Like, what do we take? How much do we take? How many, you know, right. You go to a functional doctor, they're naturopath, and I love them, but sometimes they might give you a long list of supplements, and sometimes less is more. And if you could have something that has an energetic frequency without having to take such a high dose. Yeah.
0: I think that happens in the regular medical prescriptions, you know, and people are sensitive.
1: And
0: it's so much for them. A lot of times it's way too much. It's too strong. And this is kind of what you're saying.
1: With everything, to be quite honest, I think sometimes less is more in everything. You know, I think we sometimes work out too hard.
0: I used to do that.
1: Medicine, supplements. Exactly.
0: Oh,
1: if you're a fitness person, I mean, that's like the mentality. It's like no pain, no gain. Like more is better. Mm-hmm. And this is a completely different philosophy. It's like, wait, slow down.
0: So, Green Space Herbs is doing this with, and you said ancient herbs, like the old ones, the turmeric that's been around forever.
1: Yeah.
0: And the ashwagandha.
1: Yeah.
0: And why the ancient? Because they know more about them?
1: They're using these ancient herbs because they're based in India, and Ayurveda is just native to their culture.
0: Yes.
1: And Ayurvedic herbs they're very powerful, and they work very well, especially with nervous system regulation, with regulating, it could be helping with energy, also balancing blood sugar, hormonal balance, a lot of things that people are struggling with. And herbal components a lot of times are just more gentler on the system than, you know, a lot of people are into lots of supplements, peptides, and some of those are great for certain people, but the Ayurvedic herbs are just really interesting because of their history, and I think that was really why they moved into this space.
0: So what they're doing is they're finding the energetic signature, let's say, of the herb.
1: Yes, exactly.
0: And then they learn the frequency of it, right?
1: Yes, and they're able to tune the herb where it actually carries that. So when you're ingesting it, you can take a lesser dosage but actually get the energetic frequency of the herb.
0: So they're changing the frequency or lowering the frequency, and then they're putting it into a supplement, let's say, or something like that, or tablet or something like that.
1: Yeah.
0: And I know this is right now in they're just doing it now. It's not out yet, right?
1: No, it's not out yet, but this is definitely where I think the future of supplementation will be headed this way, because I think people are really starting to notice about energy. You hear a lot of conversation about quantum physics, about like things that are now becoming much more mainstream.
0: Yes.
1: And
0: they're using AI with it, so it's speeding things along.
1: Yes. That is true.
0: And so these energy signatures, they align with, and this is something I've learned in the last 6 months, and I'm experimenting with it, actually. The signatures that align with certain organs, like you can, that's what where the nervous system comes in, too, that you can align to a specific herb with this organ frequency. Am I correct?
1: Well, it adapts to your body. These herbs are also called adaptogens, and they've been called adaptogens forever. This is not new with quantum Ayurveda. So, for example, if you're taking ashwagandha, I'm using this example because so many people know of ashwagandha, but some people, let's say they're too amped up, so for them, ashwagandha, for their body, it adapts. So if they're very amped up and they need to kind of calm down a little bit, it helps to slow them down. But if they feel like they maybe need a little more energy and they need some resilience from stress, it'll actually work in another way in their body. It adapts to every person, which is interesting because you don't see that with other supplements. But adaptogenic herbs actually adapt to what you need. So they will affect one person differently than another person.
0: That's the beauty of nature. Nature was created for us. I always say that. It's just amazing how many plants. Okay, let's say we have all these plants in the United States, and you can use an herb, and it adapts to your body. And then if you go to India, because I know a master herbalist who lives here in the South, and he spent 10 or 15 years in India learning all of that. And I asked him that question. I said, in India, does a plant grow that works on the body for a specific reason, and we have a plant that does the same thing for us here, but it might be a different plant? And he said, absolutely. So the whole world has their medicine, you know?
1: Definitely. Ayurveda is fascinating. And I think so many people are going back to ancient wisdom because we're realizing that so much knowledge existed in that area. And sometimes it's great to have modern science, but also there's so much wisdom that comes from the past. But what I like about what quantum Ayurveda is doing is they're taking the ancient wisdom, but they're also using these modern technologies to make it more effective. So I think the fusion of both is really something that is quite unique.
0: Very unique, and I think it's the future. And I think that green space herbs is probably going to be leading some of the way here with this particular thing. We're going to take a quick break, and when we come back, we'll talk about green space herbs and maybe a little bit more about that as well. And you can tell people how they can get in contact with you as well and find your books and everything. Great. You've been listening to Health Connections. We're going to take a quick break, and we'll be back with Danielle Pashko. We'll be right back.
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0: And we're back. You're listening to Health Connections with Susan Berniker. My guest, Danielle Pashko, functional nutritionist, certified health coach, author of two books. And I love that second one, Weight Loss Mistakes Even Healthy Chicks Make. I love that. And a visionary behind something called Soul Hacker. Now, what is Soul Hacker?
1: Well, it's a little bit of a play on words. Yeah. I'm not sure how much of your audience is familiar with biohacking, which is very popular.
0: Yeah,
1: I'm sure you're familiar with it.
0: Yes.
1: Yes, but biohacking, meaning hacking your biology by doing things, whether it's jumping in a cold plunge or doing an infrared sauna or vibration plate, which is great, and doing a lot of these external things. And I think they're very good practices, but what I will say is for sensitive bodies, or maybe someone who's chronically ill, sometimes biohacking can be a bit extreme. And also, for people in terms of healing, a lot of it is the internal work. And I really look at mind, body, and spirit and the soul. And you can't just fix the body without working on the soulful practices and really developing yourself as a human. So Soul Hacker is really getting people to be more in touch with their soul, getting them to do practices where they can be more integrated, they can start to downregulate their nervous system, they can learn more spiritual practices and learn different ways that can enhance their healing.
0: Yes, and I tell a lot of people that what you think of your body becomes your body. If you can,
1: yeah,
0: I mean, your attitude towards your body means a lot, you know. Now
1: it means so much.
0: Yes, it does. It people don't understand. That's what energy is about. You know, you create the energy just thinking it.
1: Absolutely.
0: Yeah. So, Green Space Herbs is developing this locking technology with herbs. And they're, I was reading about it, and it's very interesting how they're also making a database of the recorded frequency, the signatures of all these plants and things. It's very interesting. And
1: yeah,
0: so
1: pretty
0: soon, I don't know when you think that they'll be having this available to the public where you can buy nutritional things like this that are in alignment. You know, with the...
1: They're very close. They're definitely very close.
0: Well, that's good.
1: I've been
0: and when
1: doing
0: it
1: a lot
0: happens,
1: of my research
0: I want
1: on
0: you
1: them.
0: To come, yeah. Come back on and let us know when this happens, you know?
1: Absolutely.
0: And also, for anyone that would like to get in touch with you, you have several things here. Like on Facebook, they go to PashkoWellness.com?
1: Yeah, my Pashko Wellness. It is the soul hacker everywhere, but... That was, the Pashko Wellness is my Instagram page. But otherwise, I'm the Soul Hacker everywhere. So Instagram is really where I'm more active. If you want to watch videos and really get into a lot of the things that I talk about, Instagram's really the best place. And my handle there is The Soul Hacker. Or my website, which is SoulHacker.com.
0: So, okay,
1: and that's
0: so
1: a really
0: not
1: great
0: hacker user. With the C. It's hacker with a H-A-K-K, so it makes you different from that other word. The Soul Hacker, T-H-E-S-O-U-L-H-A-K-K-E-R. And I have my guy here. We're going to put that on the website because we save our shows, and people can go on WGSO.com and hear this show again.
1: Oh, wonderful.
0: And right underneath, I'll put that and your Instagram and soulhacker.com with your name. And in anything else you'd like to tell us about the green space herbs?
1: I think that the messaging that I like behind green space or behind also nutrition or even these practices is really just working on your energy. I think that's really the message that I feel like I want to share with everyone. And I think that should be a really a resolution because so many people are looking to do things that they're not, you know, it's like go to the gym more or eat a better diet, what they think is a better diet, or take more supplements. But I really think that whatever it is you decide to do, whether it's your exercise, your nutrition, your herbal routine, I think just really start getting into the energy, also the energy of your thoughts. Like so much of, I mean, we are energy. So I think really just being mindful of that, maybe this is totally new to someone who's listening. But
0: yeah, because people
1: really
0: don't measure their own energy. In other words, oh, well, I don't work out because I don't have enough energy like you do. Well, you
1: right.
0: can get some because they're
1: not thinking.
0: That's
1: what I want to help
0: terms.
1: People with.
0: Yeah. So
1: yes. And when you have your energy back, you're better, you're more productive in life, you're a better partner, you're better with your friends. It's just energy is everything. So that's, really to focus on that.
0: What are the simple ways to boost their energy? Just simple things.
1: So, I mean, listening to music to lift you up is a great thing. Getting outside, like I talked about, grounding, stretching. I love the body tapping Qigong. That is just like one of the quickest ways to get things going. I mean, sometimes I'm even traveling on a plane and I feel like stagnant and I'm low energy and I'm like, I'll stand up in the aisle and I will start tapping. And it actually happened to me like a few days ago. I was coming back from New York to Miami and I'm tapping my body on the plane, trying to energize a little because I was getting tired. And people started following along. It was kind of funny. But it's like when you're excited and you're doing these practices and there was a line to the bathroom, everyone starts tapping. And it really just wakes you up and makes you feel better. Yeah.
0: That's great. And if somebody wanted to see, do you have a video or instruction about tapping?
1: I do. I have free videos on my website. So if you just go to soulhacker.com. I talk about nutrition blogs there. I have Qigong videos with one of my teachers. He's amazing. He's been teaching for 50 years. So I'm with him. And also you can learn about quantum Ayurveda. Everything's there and it's all free.
0: People don't realize just simple changes can make them feel so much better, but and change their life. I have watched three friends of mine completely change. They look like a different person. They look younger. And one of them, his first thing, I told him for such a long time, you got to stop drinking all that wine. And he finally did. Yeah. And it's 3 years now. And he's like a different person. He rides his bike 35 miles. And it's crazy.
1: Wow.
0: And he's in his 60s. And he's like a different person. And he says to me, I can't believe it. I wish I would have stopped drinking wine earlier. Because we're talking about a lot of drinking, you know. And then I was working on this guy to getting him off of certain things that he was eating, you know, digestive problems. And so slowly you can change your whole life with simple, you know, couple of things.
1: Definitely.
0: Well, listen, it was great to have you on today, and I want you to come back. When Green Space Herbs comes out with this new technology, I think it's just wonderful. I think that a lot of people will probably do something similar as well. And so, again, if you want to go to her website, it's Soul Hacker, S-O-U-L, and The Soul Hacker, right?
1: Well, my website is soulhacker.com.
0: Okay, S-O-U-L.
1: Just no T-H-E.
0: Okay, S-O-U-L-H-A-K-K-E-R.com. That's great. Thank you, Danielle, for being here. We enjoyed it.
1: Thank you so much for having me.
0: Okay, you've
1: being
0: been
1: here.
0: Listening to Health Connections with Susan Berdiker. 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Okay, got to go.
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8: News this hour from Town Hall. I'm Keith Peters in Washington. As the nation celebrates its 250th birthday this weekend, the legislative branch has momentarily called it quits.
9: The House leadership on Tuesday abruptly canceled votes and sent lawmakers home early for the holiday recess. Speaker Mike Johnson's majority once again ground to a standstill by a Republican split over their own party's agenda. In this case, it's a standoff blocking the annual defense bill as the holdout Republicans pushed to include President Donald Trump's own priority, the Save America Act, a strict voter ID bill. Speaker Johnson spent 4 hours last week at the White House and spent another 2 hours with the president this week on a path forward. Bernie Bennett in Washington.
8: The punishing heat wave that has affected the Midwest and Great Lakes has moved east. Temperatures have moved into the upper 90s and 100s, with heat indices predicted to reach 110 to 115. In Marietta, Georgia, the CEO of Must Ministries, Ike Reigard, says their cooling center in Cobb County, Georgia, opens during the day when the temperature goes above 90 degrees.
10: But we know that over the next few days, that heat index may go anywhere from 105 to 108 degrees. It becomes life-threatening. So to me, this is a rescue station.
8: The heat is expected to last through the weekend. President Trump trying out his new Air Force One, a gift from the government of Qatar. He says Qatar spared no expense with the plane they presented to the U.S. to serve as Air Force One.
11: Nope, there's never been a plane like it. Frankly, we couldn't build a plane like this because we wouldn't be willing to spend the kind of money necessary. They spent top dollar. So the head of Boeing said this is considered the best 747 they've ever built.
8: On Wall Street, the Dow down by 13 points. The NASDAQ dropped 173. The S&P lower by 16. 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
12: Hey, I'm Kirk Cameron. Is health?
13: A muggy, warm night followed by another hot day tomorrow, but also followed by some returning scattered thunderstorms and showers. They'll start off along the coast and offshore in the morning, and then they'll translate with that sea breeze typical of summertime to get us back to some scattered thunderstorms through the midday and afternoon hours tomorrow. It's about 40% coverage area. Most areas manage, though, to get up to low 90s, some spots under rain and cloud relief temporarily. Friday, highs of the mid-90s with about 30% coverage area for afternoon thunderstorms. Saturday, about the same, and about the same Sunday. Temperatures around the middle 90s. Ralph Sanji, WGSO.
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15: 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Make America great again with your hosts, Jeff and Mimi Cruair. Forget Batman and Robin. This left-wing team ain't playing chicken. They come here to pluck the feathers and ruffle the minds of the already damaged left-wing birds out there. Get the rhinos running back. They're going to do it. And Jeff, he wields a big shovel of truth to bury the deep state. And Mimi, she boils fake news like out-of-state crawfish, darling. Breaking news, there'll be interviews with outstanding MAGA celebrities. The main ingredient in Make America Great Again is a full portion of our President Trump. Now, here they are, living to make America great again, Jeff and Mimi Cruer.
16: 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So for the MAGA Hour, Mr. Kobe is handling the controls this evening. 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I'm Jeff Cruer.
1: I'm Amy Cruer.
16: A lot of issues on the table here for all of our great listeners, Mimi, and we're going to have on a real expert, Paul Hurd, constitutional attorney, will join us later to discuss these Supreme Court decisions today, but a bunch of big ones. We'll get into it with Paul later, but a mixed bag, wouldn't you say?
1: Yeah, we had some good wins this season. For the last couple of days that they've released some things. I'm very happy for women's sports. Of course, it's not going to stop states from doing what they want to do. California is still going to allow them to participate. Crazy Oregon, all those crazy states. just another reason not to live there. But then, of course, there's this big one, the birthright citizenship. And honestly, I'm now taking a different look at it. Trump put this in motion through an executive order. Trump knows he cannot amend the Constitution. But you know what Trump knew? It would trigger a lawsuit. And it would fast-track that sucker all the way to the Supreme Court, fast, without waiting for a U.S. attorney or somebody to have to go up through the court, take forever, because time is money, all right? We're trying to save a country over here, and we're trying to enforce our laws. Time is money. So he got what he wanted. He had everything mobilized, and as I speak, I can't stay off of social media. All of the Department of Justice has already directed all of the U.S. attorneys to fast-track investigations into these birther tourism companies. Okay? All of immigration now is going to be looking for pregnant women coming into this country.
16: Right.
1: It's going to happen, okay?
16: Yeah.
1: Yeah, you can. But I was a flight attendant. We weren't allowed to fly past 27 weeks. 27 weeks. And then when I was growing up, women in their fourth term, you generally, they told you can't fly. I don't know when this law, I don't know when they stopped doing it, but the Department of Transportation can tell airlines, you better start enforcing your rules.
16: Right.
1: Like, you're not, if you're an international pregnant person, you're not coming. It's just that simple.
16: That would certainly help. Obviously, we've secured the border, so that helps. So, yeah, a lot of things can work together. It just, and we'll get into this with our expert, but it just, again, reaffirms the problems with Amy Coney Barrett, who I think is very timid, very much along the lines of John Roberts, wants to be liked up there in D.C. They're in that bubble. And, she doesn't have the courage of the other justices. It was a poor choice from the very beginning that she wasn't properly vetted. Kavanaugh's turned out to be a little better, but she's been by far the biggest disappointment since David Souter, and that was another Republican justice. You notice that the liberal justices never, never break up. They are always united, always. And it's these conservatives, these so-called conservatives that these Republicans have appointed over the years that have disappointed. The only ones that stray are the ones that the Republicans appoint. The liberals never stray. And that's a lesson there. As far as our vetting goes, as far as our politics, they have, you know, just incredible discipline. So anyway, we'll get our expert to fill in. So another big development we wanted to talk about was these hearings today by Ana Paulina Luna into something called MK Ultra. And we have a clip, and let's share that first and we can get into it. Kobe, let's go to clip number one.
17: Is it in your expert opinion that Jack Ruby and Manson were assets of the intelligence agencies specifically pertaining to MKUltra? Were they MKUltra victims?
18: Yeah, theoretically, Manson, I've never been able to prove absolutely. Jack Ruby, I believe, this is something else. The Warren Commission investigation, on the Warren Commission was Alan Dulles, the former CIA director who authorized and ran MKUltra until he was fired by President Kennedy. The liaison to the committee for the CIA who handled the information coming from the CIA back and forth to the Warren Commission was Richard Helms, who was a direct supervisor of Jolly West. They knew who West was. They knew that what West was capable of and what they had paid him to do and what he had reported to them that he could do, including inducing mental disorders in people. That was never disclosed to the commission, as far as anyone knows. So I believe that West was put in there to keep Jack Ruby from telling his story.
17: Wow. In closing, I just want to thank you all for being here today. And we will be following up, Dr. Kinzer, on your request to fully redact. I'll be following up personally with the director of the CIA, the MKUltra files that we do have. Also, as I noted earlier, there will be more that will be declassified, specifically pertaining to newly found records that were located in what we were discussing earlier. I did also want to just state that, for the record, in regards to what statements were made earlier regarding the German government, we will also be following up on that. If there are indeed people that were victims of this that have been buried, we would like to know who those people are and who their families are as well, in order to correct the historical wrongdoings of this government. Without further ado, I would like to state that all members have 5 legislative days within to submit materials and additional written questions for the witnesses that will be then forwarded to them. If there are no further business without objection, the task force stands adjourned.
16: So, you know, I think she has established herself as one of the real truth tellers and boldest, courageous members in the House. Mimi, I know that this is an issue that you've been studying. Aren't you glad to see some exposure of this?
19: Oh, yeah. To me, this is a bigger story than anything else that's happened. Because up until a few years ago, this was, you were a kook if you talked about MKUltra. You know, what people don't understand, and what that man basically just said, is Lee Harvey Oswald and Jack Ruby, which has been confirmed, are victims of MKUltra. Okay.
16: MK stands for mind control.
19: Right. Okay. And so Lee was put up to be the patsy. Then they went and got their other MKUltra, Ruby, to kill him. And then they gave Ruby SV40 from the polio vaccine and killed him with cancer in jail. Okay. This is what our government does. Charles Manson, MKUltra. Kaczynski, MKUltra. They're all MKUltra people. All the school shootings, MKUltra. It's not real. It's all contrived. All of it. You're watching a movie. And it's all to compel and force behavior of American citizens. We are literally being MKUltra'd every day through our media and entertainment.
16: And the sad thing, you know, the sad thing is to think about it, it's our own government doing it. And the purposes are destructive, such as to break up the family, to create more wage earners, bring in more income, more taxes. I mean, it's really incredibly evil when you think about it.
19: the women's liberal movement was a CIA construct. Gloria Steinem was a CIA op. So is Jane Fonda. It is all to break up our families and then to tax us double. That's what this is about. It's to destabilize our country. The civil rights movement destabilized. Martin Luther King, he was a Marxist. Everybody knows this. He's a communist. It's all in his files. You can go and read it. I read it myself with my own eyes. Like
20: you know, it's interesting how the MLK files didn't get a lot of attention, but there was a lot of bombshells in there that were released.
19: Yes. The man was a fornicator, an avid drug and alcohol user. They had four historians work with the King family that had to work under NDA to not release this information to the public.
20: Right.
19: Because the black identity is too intertwined with his legacy.
20: Yeah.
19: And because they were MK Ultras.
20: And possibly, I mean, and who knows, maybe, you know, maybe James Earl Ray was the guy who shot him, who killed him.
19: Oh, yeah, they wouldn't even allow his name mentioned in his memoir.
20: You
19: Why
20: know?
19: Is that? Why is that,
20: so,
19: family? I mean,
20: so you look at all these things through a different lens when you consider the fact that it could have been all manipulated.
19: You know what King was doing the night before? King had an orgy the night before he was assassinated and beat up two women. And 24 hours later, he was shot. And if you think the CIA didn't know he was getting out of control, they did.
20: Well, the problem is they know a lot, and they still know too much about the American people, and they're spying on us and all these other things that are going on. FISA 702 and all these warrantless searches, I mean, the extent of government overreach is just breathtaking. All right, let's take our break now. We got more to get to, more topics on the table, more clips to share. It is the MAGA Hour right here on WGSO. Hey, come join us, 504-556-9696. We'll be right back.

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2: Yes, we are right here in Orleans, y'all, and you can say what you want because they do. Who dat? That's the team spirit of Jeff and Mimi Cruer, ready to kick out the fake news and drain the lies from the mainstream media. So hold on to your beliefs, unless these guys expose them. Here's Jeff and Mimi Cruer now.
3: All right, welcome back. It's the Mega Hour. So Mimi, another, boy, explosive hearing today in Congress concerning a young woman who was killed by an illegal. And, boy, fireworks ensued when Congressman Mike Lawler of the great state of New York tried to introduce the issue. Let's check out this clip, and then we'll talk more about it.

0: Let's go, Kobe, to clip number two.
1: So while some of my colleagues may not want to hear the truth, the same outrage you feel about Renee Good and Alex Pretty,
2: Mr.
1: you
2: Chairman,
1: should feel about Sheridan Gorman and Lincoln Riley and every Angel family in this country.
3: I do feel that outrage.
1: You do not.
3: Do you?
1: Because if you did,
3: you
1: would
3: feel,
1: not support sanctuary.
3: Do you feel the outrage about Alex Pretty and Renee Good?
1: You should be ashamed of yourself.
3: You don't belong in this committee.
1: Jamie,
3: you should get the hell out of here. You don't understand the rules of the committee. You don't understand the Constitution.
4: You're a disgrace. Mr. Raskin.
1: You're full of it. Mr. Raskin, supporting sanctuary policies.
3: Say one word about
1: get rid of
3: say one word about Alex Pretty.
1: I did. I wrote a whole New York Times op-ed about it. You should be absolutely ashamed of yourself for not opposing sanctuary policies that resulted in their daughter's death.
4: The committee.
0: Wow. Man. And, of course, that was Jamie Raskin, the partisan Democrat. So what are your thoughts about that showdown, Mimi?
5: Bunch of demons. Bunch of soulless, Marxist, black-hearted demons on the left. Do you know why? First of all, F you for invoking Renee and Alex Pretty's names in front of the parents. I can't even with it. Do you know why those two Marxist revolutionaries are dead? Because the Democrats would not allow local law enforcement to support our federal law officers for traffic control and all of that.
0: And,
5: do you know why?
0: Those two were provoking ICE agents. They were in places that they shouldn't have been. They were acting in ways that they shouldn't have acted. Yeah, you're right. Local law enforcement did not secure the perimeter. And the ICE agents were, you know, dealt with in a way that was very difficult for them to try to do their job.
5: They threatened the laws. One used their car as a weapon, and the other one had a gun.
0: Right.
5: And had just kicked out the back taillight, being very aggressive. That is a revolutionary. They are not protesters. They are revolutionaries. They are
0: They're agitators, and they're criminals,
5: so they're
0: really. They're engaged in criminal behavior.
5: They're terrorists.
0: So, yeah, terrorists, threats to the United States. So you compare that to a young girl who was brutally killed by a illegal.
5: Sheridan Gorman. Let's say her name.
0: Sheridan Gorman, and her parents were there, as you say. And just like Lincoln Riley, just like so many of the others, Jocelyn McGarry, just like so many of the others who were killed by illegals that have been not honored like they should have been and ignored by the left. So I'm glad he made a big point of taking on Raskin. Raskin's a bully. He tries to shut down any conservative in the hearing.
5: He's a godless, soulless man. Okay, there's just no other. Yes, I sit in judgment of you. And Jayapal, you know the only human life she cares about on this earth is the Palestinian. That's it. If that child had been Palestinian, she'd be standing on her head for justice.
0: Right.
5: Like, I don't...
0: And you know, the parents of this young girl were outraged by the whole...
5: the mother came undone. It was hard to watch. But Jayapal, she actually said... To the mother, you know, this is the fourth hearing. This is our fourth hearing on sanctuary cities, and we could be doing so many other things. Yeah, I mean,
0: well,
5: disgusting, disgusting.
0: Sanctuary cities should be outlawed. There should not be any sanctuary cities. You know, people
5: They're
0: die unnecessarily.
5: They're unconstitutional.
0: Right.
5: And do you know,
0: they are.
5: Do you know what a sanctuary, the purpose of a sanctuary city to begin with is so that an illegal could report a crime without the fear of arrest. That's it. That's all it was for. And of course, they always take it way too far. They always take it to the nth degree.
0: Right.
5: So,
0: you know, kudos to Mike Lawler for standing up for her today. All right. One other clip I wanted to share before we go to break.

0: isn't enough. How about offering a reward for being an illegal immigrant? No sane country would do that, right? Guess again. If you break our laws by entering this country without permission and give birth to a child, we reward that child with U.S. citizenship and guarantee of full access to all public and social services this society provides. And that's a lot of services. Is it any wonder that two-thirds of the babies born at taxpayer expense at country county-run hospitals in Los Angeles are born to illegal alien mothers?
1: That's Harry Reid. That's the former Democrat Senate Majority Leader. He's making a lot of sense there, Amini.
2: Do you know the only politician I've ever heard in my entire life who's been consistent on his policies has been Donald John Trump? I'm talking for 40 years. No other because he's not a politician. He's a problem solver. He's not there because he's conservative, and he's not there for liberal. He's there to solve a problem. He sees a problem, he goes, he fixes it. That's what he does.
1: Well,
2: the rest of them are there just for power and money.
1: Democrats have changed their tune on this 180 degrees. All right, let's do this. Let's get our break in. We'll come back with our constitutional attorney, Paul Hurd, delve into some of these Supreme Court decisions. Open up our phone lines, 504-556-9696, right here on MAGA Hour on WGSO.

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2: Louisiana Radio Network, I'm Jeff Palermo. An Orleans Parish grand jury is reportedly investigating whether Louisiana Attorney General Liz Murrell made illegal threats to New Orleans officials. During a news conference this morning, Murrell said she knew nothing beyond what had been reported by the media.
3: I've never received any notice from anybody. I literally got a phone call from a person in the press yesterday that said, have you heard this? And I said, no.
2: Earlier this year, Murrell sent letters to Mayor Helena Moreno, five city council members, and Orleans Parish District Attorney Jason Williams, threatening to remove them from their offices over their opposition to a new state law that merged clerk of criminal and civil courts. Murrell spoke with reporters today because she also announced 21 people have been arrested as part of a nationwide crackdown on Medicaid fraud. Murrell said some of those charged are accused of stealing huge amounts of money.
3: One of these individuals is accused of stealing more than $415,000 from the program. Another person was accused of stealing almost $100,000 from the program.
2: LRN.
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8: Hey, if you're throwing the dice for the truth, we got a pair for you. Jeff and Mimi Cruer are rolling the fake news out and tossing out the rhino. So put your minds together and take a crap shot with Jeff and Mimi Cruer and make America great again.
9: All right, welcome back. And let's delve into the Supreme rulings that were issued today by our good friend, constitutional attorney, expert on the Supreme Court, Paul Hurd, who is with us here on the WGSO hotline. Hey, Paul, how are you? Welcome. Paul, are you with us?
10: I am there.
9: There you go. All right, my friend. So let's start with the birthright citizenship decision. We just played a clip from Harry Reid back in the 90s talking about how ridiculous it was to have birthright citizenship. Of course, the Democrats have changed their view completely. And this was a 5-4 decision. Tell us a little bit about why the decision was made the way it was, Paul.
10: Well, at the end of the day, the Constitution says everyone born here, subject to our jurisdiction, is a citizen. The problem is between the commas is an exception that means if you're not subject to the jurisdiction of America, then you're not a citizen. And historically, that let's start talking about those that historically we thought might not be subject to jurisdiction. I know this is funny, but this is where the law and the case law has been. if you were a soldier for another country invading America and had a baby, you're not subject to our jurisdiction. If you're an ambassador and you have a child, you're not subject to our jurisdiction. If you're someone just in the old days, they called them sojourners, if you're sojourning through, you're not subject to our jurisdiction. You're physically here, but you're not subject to our jurisdiction. If you have a baby, it's not a citizen. And what, for all the fancy words of lawyers, what the Supreme Court did was it wrote out the exception to the birthright citizenship. And instead of saying we have it except for this exception and going to that exception, it ignored the exception. And it's, you don't get away with that in your first year of law school. If a law's right. got an exception, you got to make room for the exception logically and statutorily or constitutionally.
9: So if you come here illegally, if you come here illegally, have a child, that child is now a citizen. If you come here as a tourist and have a child, that child is a citizen, correct?
10: It said, Roberts at least left no doubt that he was saying, if you're a sea turtle and you can get on the beach, you can have a citizen. It doesn't matter. Sink, fly, swim, or sneak into America and have a child, and that child is a full-blooded American citizen, and that's not what the Constitution says.
9: Let's talk about the 14th Amendment. And the vision of the draft, those that drafted the 14th Amendment, Paul.
10: He didn't care. You know, this group of conservatives on occasion care what the original intent of a constitutional provision or a statutory provision when it's enacted. English language changes over time, over decades, over centuries, and they care on legislative history. They care what the empowered sovereign government actors meant when they said it a certain way in English. And there's almost none of that. The answer is, it says, if you're born here, ignore the comma, you're a citizen. And he says it. He says, if you're born here with a visa, if you're born here and your parents are illegal, you're a citizen. He left, look, as they say, first, leave no doubt. And he left no doubt at what he and Barrett and the three liberal justices held.
9: Meanie, any thoughts?
5: Yeah, just one comment and then a question. Through my research, because I'm just curious about this whole thing, you know, how issues come up and you dive deeper into them. With the 14th Amendment, it did not secure citizenship for Native Americans. Congress had to go back and make stipulation for them. I mean, if that's not a slap in the face, I don't know what is.
10: You're exactly right in the sense that historically, this was not a universal declaration. First, in text, there's an exception. And second, the reason babies born to Indians when this was adopted, the reason they were not American citizens is because even though they were physically in America, they were subject to a different sovereign, i.e. their Indian tribe. And
5: right.
10: Maybe he made a C in history. I don't know. But he certainly, I think, made a C- in constitutional law. But, you know, the Supremes are right because they're the Supremes, not because they're right. I've analogized it in talking about this. This is no different than Roe v. Wade. Time will tell whether or not the logic can stand up to historic scrutiny. And I believe the court will come to a day that they will carve out casual temporary visas and they will carve out illegals. The problem they have is they didn't know how to politically deal with the fallout from the side that wishes to believe in the replacement theory of, if we don't like the voters we have, let's go get
9: right.
10: some new ones. And with this holding keeps everyone as a citizen, a pseudo-citizen, not quasi, but pseudo, meaning it appears to be but is not, a pseudo-citizen until they can take control of Congress and the White House and give everybody amnesty and immediate citizenship.
9: Right.
10: And this will be moot. And so this is a window of opportunity to clarify who is an American and what do we have to do to have the right to vote and to be a citizen of the greatest country on earth.
9: Mimi, you said you had a question?
5: Yeah, and so I guess what I'm understanding is if they really weren't really delving into the merits of the amendment, it was more about Trump's executive order. And isn't that correct?
10: No, the problem is they could have, some of the legal scholars hoped that what they would say would be, this change cannot be done with an executive order because there is also a congressional statute that tries to make people born here citizens. They could have said, we're not going to get to the Constitution. We're going to say Congress passed a law and had the authority to do it, and under that law, they granted statutory citizenship. And therefore, what that would mean is it's big, but all you have to do is get a new law passed that interprets the exception differently. But what with this opinion, from what I'm reading right now, there's only one way to overrule it, and that is for the Supreme Court one day to overrule itself or to amend the U.S. Constitution. That's why I say it's very similar to Roe v. Wade. Roe v. Wade
9: right.
10: was wrong when it was decided, but it was the law for 50 years.
9: 50 years, exactly. I hope this isn't going to be the law for 50 years. All right, in our final 2 minutes, Paul Hurd, two other issues came up I want to get your thoughts on. The Supreme Court ruled on a campaign finance issue concerning political parties that I think some political parties will be happy about as far as fundraising. Removing limits. You want to touch on that briefly?
10: Well, this is really just if you've had all the dark money campaigning that you've ever wanted to see, this ruling may move that some of that dark money where people are spending it, people are advocating, and you don't know who they are, you don't know why they're doing it, you don't know what their subjects are. This is going to move that money where it's easier for the same contributors to donate it directly to the party, and thereby we will have more knowledge of whose money it is than the way it's presently being done. And this may shift some of the super PAC money out of the super PACs and into the party. The reason super PACs exist is because of this provision. You could only give
9: right.
10: so much to the party, and then after that, if you still wanted to help more, if you still wanted to advocate
9: dark
10: under
9: money.
10: The First Amendment, it had to go to a super PAC.
9: Right. So now there'll be less dark money, and there'll be more accountability if they move the spending toward the parties, right? Because
10: unless that has
9: to be identified, right?
10: That's right, but it's also unless you have the political necessity of having anonymity so you can slash at night and no one knows who did it.
9: And
10: but that's a problem in democracy. Bless our hearts.
9: That's a real problem that we just saw in this last campaign. And then finally, trans madness. The Supreme struck a blow against a lot of this trans madness, right?
10: Oh, yeah, absolutely. The trans madness. Now, let's get this straight. I've had at least one debate, Jack. What they decided was if a state voluntarily chooses to protect its biological female athletes by, under law, excluding biological trans men as competitors in female sports, the state may protect its female athletes and it will not violate Title IX, which is a funding mechanism for female sports, nor will it violate the Equal Protection Clause. And look, get this. What was actually being raised was that a man who wishes to be a woman was claiming he was being discriminated because he was being called a man and not a woman. Well, the court did not laugh, but they did say that was not true. And so, but here's the point. What happens in red states? What happens in red states who don't want to protect their female athletes? The question that has not yet been answered is if those states will not protect their female athletes, can a female athlete in California, in New Mexico, in New York, in Chicago?
9: Blue states. Those are blue states, right.
10: I'm sorry.
9: Right.
10: I'm sorry.
9: Blue states.
10: Exactly. In the Democratic blue states.
9: Right.
10: If they choose not to protect their female athletes, can a female athlete claim that it is that she's entitled to equal protection and exclude the biological trans man from competing in her athletics? That decision's not been made. And what we may very well end up with is that this is left to the states. And so the states can do that protection or choose not to do that protection.
9: So basically, women are protected in red states. They're not protected in blue states, basically.
10: As athletes, athletes in school education, in all of this, think about parental information about giving it to the parent. The states that don't want to protect may be free outside the Constitution to do as they please, and that's why we've got 50 states. But that's also why we live in red state.
9: Yes, exactly. We're up against the clock. Paul Hurd, thank you for making sense of it. We appreciate you. You've explained it very well. That is our good friend Paul Hurd. Hey, we'll come back with more right here on the MAGA Hour. We'll be right back.

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3: Well, the dynamic duo was at it again. They're twisting away that false news. No, it's not Batman and Robin or Thelma and Louise. And for truth, it ain't Fred and Ginger. I mean, you seen Jeff's feet? This team knows all the dance steps of the left, and they don't mind stepping on toes. And here they come right now. It's WGSO's own Jeff and Mimi Cruer.
4: Hey, we're back. Before we take some calls,
5: I wanted to share some exciting news. I just read Trump announced that the Republicans are going to be holding a midterm Republican convention in Dallas, September 9th and 10th. So that's some exciting news, and we're going to rally the troops, and we're going to fight. Because we're in a fight right now. We're in a battle, and we all need to step up to the plate. This is not the time to sit it out. It's not the time. So that's really good news.
4: All right. Let's go to James in Metairie. Hey, James, good evening. Welcome to the program.
6: Hey, Jeff, how you guys doing?
4: Very good, sir.
6: Yeah, listen, I enjoyed Paul Hurd when he's on Moon Show quite often, and I enjoy him every time he's on there. I caught your early show this morning, and I feel the same way that Michelle feels about that race, that Senate race. I don't know. The biggest thing that personally to me were against John Fleming. Well, one thing is his age, 75. Two, getting he's a little too old to start out on that Senate job. But anyway, the other thing was John Fleming, of course, his association with Donald Trump was doing Trump's first term, you know. And the years go by, Jeff, and I have to tell you that, you know, it's things get old fast, man, you know.
7: Right.
6: I voted for Fleming, and I voted for John Young, for Public Service Commissioner. John Young is 68. I don't think he was over the hill, but I mean, you know, it's things are crazy today, man.
7: You know, we have a president. He's 80, and he seems to be fine. I mean, I don't like age discrimination. I don't think Fleming should have been discriminated against because he's 75, or John Young, or, you know, I just think, you know, with some of these older candidates, you have more wisdom, more experience. They're better, and they really attacked him on everything, including his age. You're right. I mean, they threw everything at him.
6: You know, Jeff, it never fails. Every time there's the Supreme Court figures in on something big, John Roberts, you know, the head of the court there, it always comes up. You know, he was appointed by George W. Bush, and John Roberts hails from the Buffalo area, but I don't know, man. He's going to haunt us, I guess, until his days are gone. You know,
7: he's a terrible justice. So is Amy Coney Barrett. I mean, it's just a shame. Want to give Mimi the final word? Thank you, our good friend James. And Mimi, any final comments?
5: Yeah, and you and I were discussing this before. It's the down ballot candidates were a surprise to us as well, because this gal, Joseph Gow, who was the determining vote of Obamacare, got elected to whatever thing he was running for. And this was a Trump endorsed election. People were out there voting because Trump endorsed her. There's no way they voted for that man and his pro Obamacare policy.
7: But, you know,
5: it's weird.
7: Jeff Landry pumped a lot of money into his race. He helped him get across the finish line. So we can thank Jeff Landry for that.
5: Awful.
7: All right. We covered a lot of ground, as always. Thanks for listening to the MAGA Hour. We'll come back with Ringside Politics. But first, a brief timeout. Get a news update. Keep it right here on WGS Show. We'll be right back.
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10: news this hour from Town Hall. I'm Keith Peters in Washington. The World Food Program has delivered aid to quake-affected areas in Venezuela, and on Tuesday, a Jordanian team rescued a toddler in Caracas.
11: The UN Food Agency says they're distributing aid to thousands of Venezuelans affected by the June 24 earthquake, including in La Guaira, one of the most affected areas, where workers distributed food aid to residents on Wednesday. The WPF said also that they've completed a first distribution for 1,200 people. The agency adds they aim to reach 500,000 in the next 3 months, while on Tuesday afternoon, a toddler who'd been trapped for 6 days under a collapsed building was rescued. Footage shows jubilant Jordanian rescuers crying, Mashallah, an Arabic phrase that means God has willed it. I'm Charles de Ledesma.
10: Federal Reserve Board Chair Kevin Warsh said the Fed is intent on getting inflation to its 2% target.
12: We're going to deliver